0: party's Treasury spokesman, Barnaby Joyce, says the government must reveal the economic hit.
1: The issue we've got, of course, is the budget of the nation is tied to the numbers that they were bringing in. So the sequel to Tony Burke giving his press club speech will have to be Jim Chalmers giving his new budget speech.
0: Tony Burke will address the National Press Club today. Legislation to ease the backlog of Aboriginal land claims in New South Wales has now passed State Parliament. Chris McCarthy has more.
2: Aboriginal land councils can claim unused or unoccupied Crown land or land held by the state government on behalf of the public under the Aboriginal Land Rights Act. There are currently more than 44,000 claims across the state. The new reforms enable the Lands Minister to retrospectively convert an invalid or defective lease on Crown land into a valid one, effectively blocking a claim. The state government says the legislation will provide greater certainty to land managers. The New South Wales Aboriginal Land Council has described the changes as regressive.
0: Chris McCarthy reporting. Brisbane International Airport has undergone major upgrades. Check-in security and passport control are now on the same floor, with the duty-free area doubling in size. The $5 billion project is opening just in time for school holidays. Retailers have criticised Victoria's new workplace protection laws, claiming they'll fail to protect staff from repeat offenders. The Victorian government has elected not to introduce urgent interim orders, which would immediately bar people from stores. The managing director of Bunnings, Michael Schneider, says his staff remain at risk.
3: We see, you know, really practical legislation in other jurisdictions like South Australia and the ACT, which I think, you know, really could have been lifted and shifted and used here in Victoria to, you know, create a really strong deterrent for people going into a retail setting and thinking that they can abuse or assault a retail worker.
0: Crime Statistics Agency data shows Victoria recorded more than 4,800 assaults at retail locations in the year to March. The collaboration of Ethan Beer and Youth Alive have been voted Australian Artist of the Year in this year's People Choice Awards, organised by Christian Media and Arts Australia. They've had huge success on social media, especially around their songs Hallelujah, Hearts on Fire and Where He Goes. South Australian Lily took out Australian Emerging Artist of the Year, while For King and Country's World on Fire was voted Australian Song of the Year. A survey of US colleges has revealed the four topics students are most afraid to discuss on campus. They are the Israeli-Palestinian conflict, President Trump, Charlie Kirk, and abortion. The survey by the Foundation for Individual Rights and Expression, also known as FIRE, described the overall state of free speech in colleges as grim, with administrators constantly caving in to student demands. That's the latest news. Sport is next.
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0: In sport, the NRL preliminary draw for next weekend has been locked in. The Dolphins will kick off the action at Suncorp Stadium on Friday night and will play the winner of the Roosters or Sharks. Then on Sunday afternoon, the minor premier Panthers will take on either the Warriors or Knights. And Formula One fans in Melbourne will get to experience a sprint race for the first time as part of a bolstered race weekend in April. That's the latest Vision National News. I'm Jaden James.
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0: Time now for a look at the weather. A high pressure over southeast Australia is directing cold winds and showers along coastal parts of New South Wales and Queensland, while maintaining dry conditions across the interior. A low pressure over western WA is enhancing storms across the northwest and western inland areas. In the capital cities, Sydney a top of 19 with increasing sunshine, Melbourne also with increasing sunshine, a top of 16, a sunny day in Brisbane, a top of 23, Perth 29 with sunny skies, Adelaide 18, sunny, Canberra also sunny, top of 17. Hobart 16, mostly cloudy. And in Darwin, mostly sunny, a top of 35. That's the latest news, sport and weather on Vision. 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
6: In the Bible, in Psalm 32, verse 7, it says, God, you're my hiding place. You protect me from my troubles and fill me with songs of salvation. 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
7: Wonderful to be back with you. Hey, welcome along. Another very informative 2020 coming over these next 2 hours. It is going to be one of those days you will want to lean in just a little closer to the radio. Don't miss the finer points of what we'll be talking about as we even discuss the idea of Christians understanding and keeping ahead of the technology curve, the things that are changing so dramatically in the world today. You know, we might be asking, is there a biblical response to the warnings of some of the leaders of the biggest tech companies on earth? Warnings like AI leads to human extinction and the loss of control in a Terminator-style scenario. Well, there are lots of questions. Questions like, will superintelligence hack computer networks and manipulate people in unintended ways? Or what about the rise of cyber criminals, rogue states, and autonomous systems? Well, a Christian might ask, what does having faith in God and understanding the book of Genesis have to do with navigating a new digital technological age? Well, our special guest joining us in 25 minutes from now says, applying a biblical worldview to technology supports human flourishing, but applying a secularized worldview brings harm to humans. Hold those thoughts for our conversation. In fact, conversations coming over the next 2 hours. We're going to find out why this morning as we explore key truths about humanity. We're in the deep end exploring how to make wise decisions about any new technology, and that includes AI. Patricia Engler is going to be our guest. She works with Answers in Genesis, USA and Canada. She's got a new book coming out called High Stakes for Humanity: A Guide for Christians in a Technological Age. We'll be opening our talkback lines when that conversation gets underway. You might have a question, you might have a comment, or even a critique that you'll be able to venture on 1-800-316-316. Our talkback line won't open until that conversation gets underway, but you don't have to wait. You can send us a text on 0447-488-316. That conversation with Patricia Engler is coming 25 minutes from now. But before that, we'll be back with the wee flea Christian commentator David Robertson. And we're talking about another important dimension of this new technological age of artificial intelligence. When the biggest tech leaders talk about the extinction of humanity, there are some in our community who are gripped by fear. We'll be talking about that fear just ahead. Great conversations, ones you won't want to miss, ahead on today's 2020.

0: I Believe on Vision Christian Radio. You are with Neil today. It is 2020. We are into the deep end talking about all things tech over these coming hours. And with the biggest tech leaders talking about the extinction of humanity, there are some in our community who are gripped by fear. Well, Christian commentator David Robertson, he writes for newspapers, magazines. He's the author of a number of books, including The Dawkins Letters and Engaging with Atheists. He's the minister at Scots Kirk Presbyterian Church in Newcastle in New South Wales. He's back with us. Hey, David, welcome along to 2020.
1: It's good to be back with you and good to be talking so intelligently about artificial intelligence.
0: Well, let's leave that to listeners to judge. Let's hope we do have a great, intelligent conversation about it. Hey, when we talk about this, there's always this dimension that if you mention bad things, some are going to be a little more fearful than others. Some will be thinking, oh, I'd just love to talk about it and get into the deep end on the newest stuff that's going on. But you've even come across people in your own community there, David, who have been quite fearful about the future with the development of technology.
1: Yeah, I mean, in our culture, one of the key things to recognize is that governments, salesmen, religions use fear as a weapon to motivate people, and so we need to be wary of that. But I mean, with the AI stuff, I don't think this is overblown. I mean, the tech giants in California largely, but also in China, are basically, they themselves are now warning that this could get out of hand. And to me, it's like a Tower of Babel moment, and humanity could be in trouble. And so I do. I mean, I receive emails, individuals in conversations sometimes. I received an email this week from somebody who said, you know, I'm just really concerned about this, and, you know, is this going to be the end of the world, and so on. And I, with all these things, I just return to the sovereignty of God. You know, I mean, we've had this, the doomsday stuff with climate change for several years. We had the doomsday stuff with nuclear war. In fact, I think when you go through history, the end of the world is always nigh. You know, and I think we need to be very careful with that.
0: Interesting to raise that, because as Christians, we're conscious, you know, apocalyptic ideas. Well, these are, in fact, part of a biblical view of the world and what comes with end time scenarios. So it's not that we're not used to dealing with those sorts of things. And it may be that some Christians may be gripped by fear, perhaps more than others who might be more cynical about the idea that there could be an end of the world nigh.
1: Yeah, although Christians of all people shouldn't be gripped by fear, because the early Christians expected the end of the world, I think, in general. They expected Christ to return soon. They were also faced with really difficult things. Like, for example, I'm just preaching through the book of Colossians, and just after that letter was sent to the Colossians, there was a massive earthquake in Colossae, which basically destroyed the city. And then you've got the book of Romans, and just after that was written, there was plague and there was persecution of Christians. By the time you get to Revelation, the church seems very weak. John is the only apostle left. He's isolated on the island of Patmos. You know, it does look like the end of days. And I think it's often been like that, that the world goes in cycles. And if you were in the 14th, 13th centuries with the bubonic plague and a third of mankind perish, or the First and Second World Wars must have seemed apocalyptic for people, you know. So I think we need to be careful as Christians. We have to have this balance that we don't just shrug our shoulders and say, nah, everything's going to be all fine. You know, it's like the Aussie thing, she'll be all right. Well, maybe she won't, you know. But at the same time, We have to rely on the sovereignty and goodness of God. And I do believe he's got the whole world in his hands.
0: I guess.
1: You know, I don't at night sort of worry about, are we going to be hit by a meteor, you know, or something. Which, if I was a secularist, I would be thinking, yeah, there's a huge chance that would be the case. But I just think God's got the whole universe in his hands.
0: Being hit by a meteor is one thing that might seem to be quite unusual. But if you live in an earthquake zone, or if you are in the path where regularly every season you get cyclones, you take some level of precaution, don't you, to prepare so that you're not wiped out in the case that something bad might really happen to you this season. So there is some level of preparation, isn't there? It's not just I'm not fearful or I am fearful.
1: Well, I think there is some level of preparation. And it's funny, there's this whole industry now in terms of preppers, which we tend to think of, you know, Americans going up to the hills and stocking up with lots of tins of baked beans. You know, that's. I think we have to be prepared. So, for example, in Australia, and we're coming into that season soon, when it's bushfire season, if you live in an area where there's likelihoods of bushfires, everyone has an escape plan. That's what you should have. You know, you have your car filled with the stuff in the boot that you need. You're aware, you listen. And I would say, with all the tech stuff, I would suggest one of the things that we can prepare for is don't leave everything valuable online. You know, it can disappear. I mean, I've written loads and loads of stuff. I've got all my documents, bank details, everything online. I'm now got to a stage where I'm putting things in folders, all the really important stuff, because who knows what will happen with the tech stuff. AI has the ability to wipe out computers. So, you can prepare, but you prepare in the sense of, you trust in the Lord, it's in the Lord's hand. It's like Oliver Cromwell said, you know, to his troops, you know, pray and arm your guns type of thing, you know, just be ready. And I think that's where we're at.
0: Is it the case we're not necessarily fearful of the technology itself, but it's of the effects of what it might do to our lives when it comes to the potential for the loss of freedoms or the sense of control that we might have now? As you're saying, don't put everything just online. Have some things in a hard copy because those things might be unrecoverable in the worst case scenarios. And so the fear that we might have, people have, you know, worried about losing their jobs or having their wages reduced. All their skills are going to be automated away. A fear of what I might be doing in 5 years from now. Those are the sorts of things, aren't they, where I think that perhaps people are more fearful.
1: Yeah, I mean, I wouldn't quite go along with that. I wouldn't be afraid of the technology itself. I think, yes, I would be. I mean, if I, for example, had a nuclear bomb in my house, I would be quite fearful of it. You know, there are certain technologies that I think we should be fearful of. I remember speaking to Professor John Lennox, and it was quite funny because he was at that stage, and he's taken this further and developed it into a book, was warning about how surveillance technology and AI coming together would be a really dangerous thing. And he was just telling me, David, you know, your toaster could have, you know, your like Siri or something on it, that everything gets monitored. And I thought, oh, that was a bit apocalyptic. And I remember myself and my wife, we lived in North Sydney then, we were in our apartment there, and we were talking about how we had to become real Aussies and get, you know, beach chairs. You know, so we were just talking about it. And then an hour later, I went through to my computer. I didn't go on my computer. I didn't search it. I didn't put it in a search engine. I didn't phone anyone. But immediately, I was getting adverts for beach chairs. And I think that was Alexa, probably. But I thought, yeah, you know, there's... if you combine AI and the authoritarianism of either the Chinese government or liberal progressives in our own country, it could be really, really dangerous. The other thing, by the way, is I don't trust AI. I keep asking AI stuff about myself and it keeps telling me lies. So I don't trust it, you know. And yeah, I think, and the other thing is, you know, I know people who've got AI companions. Guys, they're not real. You know, when I'm arguing, sometimes I find myself being drawing into an argument with a computer, which is AI operative, and saying things like sorry and so on. What am I saying sorry for? AI has no feelings. AI is not offended. You know, it's a machine, and we need to remember that. And I think the other thing we need to remember is, I think my bigger fear is not so much the technology itself, It's the people who think machine, and we need to remember that. And I think the other thing we need to remember is, I think my bigger fear is not so much the technology itself,

0: that gets it wrong. Yeah. Is it getting it wrong because somebody has dialed in some information about you that may not be true, so misinformation, disinformation, and completely colouring your whole character, maybe even defaming you in dreadful ways, in ways that you might not be able to point to who did that. So that would be one thing to be fearful about, wouldn't it?
1: It would be. And, you know, again, it's like... who guards the guardians, you know, the old Latin phrase, and who checks the fact checkers? So I do a podcast and I like to try and get things right. You know, I'm not saying I'm always right, but when I hear a story, I do try and fact check it. Sometimes I use AI for that, but more often than not, I find myself having to fact check the fact checkers, you know. So I tend to go for more reliable sources. And I would just... encourage, look, AI, I think, can be used for many, many, many good things. And by the way, I don't include in that writing sermons, but it can be used for research. It can be used for medicine. It can be used. I mean, I thought, I want to find out when the Newcastle Knights are next playing. And I knew it was fairly soon. And I typed it into an AI thing I was using. And they got the wrong date. You know, and they got the wrong venue. And I just thought, ah, this is crazy. That's a simple thing. It's a really simple thing, you know.
0: You know, fact-checking the fact-checkers might mean that manipulation is something that we might even be fearful about. And that means that people having a wrong impression or wrong information, I guess there's still going to be that room for the Christian foundations of truth to come to light. But here's, let me just put this to you, David. Is fear the big test for the hope that we have as Christian believers about the future? Because if you were being fearful about this now, is that a test for where your faith might be? Do I have faith in Christ? He's the one who's leading me in a certain direction for a certain future, but I could be easily dissuaded and taken off on a tangent. What are your thoughts about fear and a test for the hope we have?
1: I think it's very interesting. I think what fear often does, it shows our own hearts. It shows who we idolize. It shows, you know, where our treasure is. I'm reminded of the old lady, the old Baptist lady in Russia, who Solzhenitsyn described as being interrogated by the secret police and so on. And it made a huge impact on him. In fact, it probably led to his conversion because she basically said to the guards, "What do I care? You know, you can do what you want to me. I'm going to go be in heaven. You're going to go and face judgment and you'll go to hell unless you repent." And they were so stung by her that they let her go. But Solzhenitsyn was really, really admired her. And I think without being complacent, we don't need to fear. I keep thinking of this. I mean, those who are listening on radio probably don't realize that I have even less hair than you. And yet the Lord knows every single hair on my head. There's not a sparrow falls to the ground. Does the Lord not know about AI? Of course he does. You know, has he not factored all this in? Of course he has. There's nothing that surprises. I mean, we get surprised, but there's nothing that surprises him. So I think we can have a healthy fear of God. But I would actually say after that, we need fear nothing. We will have emotions about things. We will have anxiety, but then we cast all our anxieties on him. So, I mean, that the lady who wrote to me, you know, I knew from her letter that she was really fearful. And, you know, you don't give people a row for being fearful. It's like telling people off for worrying because they then worry about worrying. But I mean, it's more a reassurance. Do you not think God's got this? You know, and I think the way I see about it, this is a child in a storm, if they're holding their father's hand, doesn't really feel fearful. They think their dad's got it. And their dad probably hasn't got it, but our father has.
0: You know, is there a message or something to glean from the way things are developing right now? And if you thought all your hopes were in human progress and in the technology that was going to solve all the problems of the world, you might actually now be seeing where the consequences lead. And it might actually be a reinforcement of some pretty severe things when you

0: hear all of the tech giants coming out and saying, extinction of humanity and all sorts of other threatening things. There may be something in that, David, that actually exposes something in the human heart today which might open people to an understanding of a faith in God. Is there something in there that you can reflect on?
1: Yeah, I think that if I was a secularist right now, I would be enormously worried. Not just about, all these apocalyptic movies, you have the comet coming to hit the Earth, you have the climate change apocalyptic movies, Tomorrow Never Comes or whatever it's called. We used to have the nuclear war apocalyptic movies. We're definitely going to have the AI apocalyptic stuff all the time, and people will be fearful. But I think this is where we as Christians can come in and say, none of this takes God by surprise. AI is not almighty. AI will not replace God. If anything, AI is a human invention, which some humans may put as God. And I think just as Christians, we can say something very simple. We can say to people, get real, have real humanity, real interaction with people. I want my wife to be real. I don't want her to be a robot. I want my kids to be real. I want the people I interact with to be real. You and I are real. We're not AI projections on a radio show. I mean, in within a year or so, I'm sure neither of us need exist for a radio show. You could just create an artificial one. But that's the point. It would be artificial. It really would. And by the way, it's not intelligent. AI is not intelligent. It's just a massive computer program.
0: Yes.
1: You've
0: got computer programs and you've got what some people say is machine intelligence, or some say a natural intelligence. But as Christian believers, we have a aspiration to connect with the super intelligence, the all intelligent, all knowing God. And he communicates with us even via inspiration and revelation. So, yes, tapping into who he is going to be certainly a very, very good thing to aspire to and not be fearful about what's coming. Hey, this is just the beginning of a conversation. We've got some great things coming as we move ahead here, but I want to thank David Robertson. David's the minister at Scotts Kirk Presbyterian Church in Newcastle in New South Wales, writes for newspapers and magazines, written a whole bunch of books, The Dawkins Letters and Engaging with Atheists. He's got a podcast called Beauty for Ashes. There's a link to that podcast on his insightful blog site called theweflea.com. That sounds very Scottish, as is the nationality of David Robertson. He's got some other books too, one called Seek, another one called Ask, and he's got another one in the pipeline sometime too called, you guessed it, already in advance, it'll be called Knock, but theweflea.com. David Robertson, thanks so much for taking some time to share your thoughts and your heart with us once again today on 2020.
1: It's a privilege, and I look forward to the continuing conversation about this.
0: Hey, and our continuing conversation is going to be with Patricia Engler, and she's got a new book coming out very shortly too. We'll be talking about that, but we're talking more about AI and more than AI, taking things even to dimensions you may never have considered. Get ready for a great conversation coming just ahead.
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0: For King and Country, you are a miracle. You're on Vision Christian Radio. It's Neil with you on 2020, and I guess we're already warmed up in a conversation about the new technologies that are about. A conversation coming over this next hour about making wise decisions about any new technology. Shortly, we'll open our talkback line. You don't have to wait for us to open our talkback line to send us a text. You can do that on 0447 488 316. We're asking, you know, is there a biblical response to the dire warnings of the leaders of some of the biggest tech companies on earth? Warnings like AI leads to human extinction and loss of control in Terminator-style scenarios. Or will superintelligence hack computer networks and manipulate people in unintended ways? And what about the rise of cybercriminals and rogue states and autonomous systems? Well, a Christian might be asking, what does the Bible, and maybe even more specifically the book of Genesis, have to do with navigating a new digital technological age? Well, our special guest through this coming hour says applying a biblical worldview to technology supports human flourishing, but applying a secularized view, a worldview that's secular, will only lead to harm for humans. Well, we'll find out why this morning as we explore some key truths about humanity. We're in the deep end and exploring how to make wise decisions about any new technology, and that includes AI that we've begun to talk about. But our special guest also is thoughtful around issues to do with human gene editing or virtual reality. What about reproductive technologies and brain-computer interfaces? Well, Patricia Engler works with the Answers in Genesis team in the USA and Canada. She's got a new book out called High Stakes for Humanity, A Guide for Christians in a Technological Age. Let me say a special welcome along to you, Patricia Engler. Welcome to 2020.
1: Thank you so much. Great to be with you.
0: Hey, Patricia, let's start with some of the warnings that the tech leaders are coming out with, and we've begun to talk about this, and some of our listeners are already warmed up on these ideas. But, you know, AI leading to human extinction, the loss of control, Terminator-style scenarios. How do you feel about those sorts of warnings?
1: Well, if we do detect genuine risks, then of course we want to take that seriously. I like to remind people of a couple of things, though. First, God is in control of human technology. We see that all the way back at the Tower of Babel. So even back then, when people were using their brick building technology to try to build a tower to the heavens and make a name for themselves, God very easily confused that plan. So even our highest aspirations cannot thwart God's plans. He can use are your worst technologies to accomplish his plans, like he did at the cross. So I think remembering that God is on the throne helps us to strike a healthy balance between fear and hype. The Creator is our appropriate focal point of both our redemptive hopes and our reverent fears. It is important, though, that because we know that as beings made in God's image, we are costly. If we do recognize that there are risks to humanity being posed through different technologies, then we do want to take that seriously. And a biblical view gives us the basis to do that.
0: Patricia, artificial intelligence, those sorts of ideas about, you know, the AI hacking computer networks, you know, rogue AI manipulating people in unintended ways, the rise of cyber criminals, rogue states and autonomous systems, these are the sorts of things that you might even say in a common sense way, they're likely to happen, aren't they?
1: Well, yes, and in fact, all of those things that you've mentioned, we have been seeing examples of already happening. There was, of course, the famous case of the OpenAI bot or the Anthropic bots that kind of broke out and started hacking into other networks. If you also look at in the literature, it's called AI psychosis. It's not necessarily a great technical term, but basically what happens is people unintentionally get into very close relationships with chatbots, and then this ends up taking them down destructive thinking pathways, especially because these bots tend to amplify what we're speaking out of our sinful human hearts. Jeremiah reminds us the heart is deceitful and desperately sick. So now if you have a robot that's encouraging that along, you're going to end up in a really bad place. And this, unfortunately, tragically, has already led to multiple cases of suicides and a lot of people's lives going off the rails, broken relationships, and so on. So these are real concerns for sure. But the good news is that when we use these tools in line with God's word instead, like you mentioned at the beginning, that it will be a massive help for actually supporting human flourishing and making wise decisions in this AI age.
0: You mentioned Jeremiah. You know, there's a division, isn't there? Even within Christian circles, there are those who think, well, humanity is born good and sinfulness sort of creeps in. There's the other dimension in Christianity that says, well, we're born into sin. And you might even take that to the extreme of saying we're born bad, which a lot of people don't like that and they get confronted by it. And if we were born good, we might expect some good outcomes. But you're reflecting on scripture here. How do you reflect on the status of the heart of humanity? Because you began to reflect there on Jeremiah. Just enlarge a little bit that on that for us, because there'll be listeners who might be thinking, of course we're all good and there's good intentions everywhere, but if you get the intentions right, you might see where AI is headed.
1: Absolutely. And this isn't my opinion or my personal beliefs about human psychology. It's really important that we get our ideas from the Word of God. He's the only one who's always been there, known everything, doesn't make mistakes. He's infallible. So that's the starting point for our thinking. When we start with God's Word, beginning in Genesis, we see that God did create humans as very good originally. But as we know from Genesis 3, humans gave in to sin. We rebelled against our life giver God. That brought death and suffering and corruption into creation. Adam was the first person, and Eve, his wife, they were the first people who sinned. And then ever since then, all of humanity has been corrupted. We see in Romans, sin came into the world through one death, death through sin, death spread to all men because all sinned. These are God's words, not mine. It's very clear from Scripture that we are sinners by nature and by choice.
0: Okay, that corruption is a part of humanity, and I think we can take that as being a sound biblical foundation. Hey, you mentioned history remains under God's sovereignty, not the control of machines, but there's a tendency, I suspect, within the Christian population that leaves us in a complacent place. She'll be, our Australianism is, she'll be right, mate. If God is sovereign, he's in control, let's not worry about this at all. But what is the place that we might glean from even Genesis and a scriptural foundation as to whether we are complacent or whether we are actually proactive when it comes to protections here?
1: Well, it is very true that God does give us responsibility to actually follow his commands. And like you said, we do see that all the way back in the beginning of creation. One of the very first things God did when he created Adam, the first man, he gave him an assignment to tend and to keep creation, the good creation that God made, and to follow God's commands, not to reject God's word. So the fact that you had that option for Adam to sin, it is interesting because it shows us that having the ability to do something that would not be good for us and having to make that choice to follow God is actually part of human flourishing. The choice to have to obey God is good for us. And where that applies to technology is there are a lot of options right now to be able to do things that technologically we have the capacity to do. We can do them, but they would not be good for us. We shouldn't do them. And having that choice isn't actually a bad thing. That is a way to actually have an opportunity to model obedience to God. And that is part of human flourishing, as seen all the way back at the beginning of creation.
0: So I suspect most of the people listening, and who knows who might hear this even in a podcast form, but we're not necessarily the ones who are at the spearhead of the new technology. We're not directing what is going to happen for evil or for good. But as Christian believers, taking threats seriously recognizing that there is some responsibility, how do you frame the sort of responsibility that Christian believers need to take because there is a threat?
1: Well, I think this is actually where it can get very exciting, because this is for a few reasons. But first of all, because we are seeing these threats and all these new questions that new technologies are bringing about, we're actually seeing large secular corporations and governments begin to turn to faith-based communities to look for answers, right? These are uncharted waters. So secularists who might not normally want to go to church are suddenly interested in getting input from Christians in some of these cases. So that's very interesting. The other thing that I find very encouraging is that because God's word, beginning in Genesis, tells us the truth about humanity and the truth about the kind of world we live in as revealed by the God who actually created us, well, that means that when we live in line with God's designs and use technology in line with God's designs, we can flourish. So as Christians, we have the truth through God's word that society needs to navigate technology well. God's word is a treasure trove of timeless truths. Even though these are new technologies, these timeless truths can help us make very good decisions about them. So as Christians, we have the opportunity to actually lead the way in showing the world what it means to live well in a technological age. And I think that's very exciting.
0: Well, I think we could be encouraged by the thought that there may be people in that tech space who are interested in how you deal with the ethics, the things that are the likely outcomes of the sorts of things that would be ahead of us in this technological age. So when we're coming back to this idea of Genesis, of God creating humanity, of giving to us dominion, and here we are, we find we're faced with this challenge, there are questions that are raised, aren't there? You know, what's important about life and death, human identity, consciousness, what happens to human dignity when these things are taking over, and the future of civilization. And that appears to be where the biblical foundation has lots to contribute to the future. Hey, we're going to take a short break, but I want to invite listeners to join into our conversation. We'll talk some more about some of these big issues when we come back. You might like to join in. You can do. Our talkback line is open on 1 800 316 316. You can send us a text on 0447 488 316. Our special guest this hour is Patricia Engler. 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She's got a new book coming out called High Stakes for Humanity, A Guide for Christians in a Technological Age. You can venture your thoughts. We'll be back with more in just a few moments.
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0: I am they. Save my soul from the day. You're on Vision. It's Neil with you on 2020. Our talkback line's open. 1-800-316-316. Send us a text on 0447-488-316. Patricia Engler is our guest. She's got a new book coming out called High Stakes for Humanity, A Guide for Christians in a Technological Age. And Patricia, I want to get into what might just define the issue that we're talking about for listeners, because you like to talk about a clash of worldviews. You know, there's ways that we all think about the world, and when we talk about a biblical worldview, we've got some foundations in place that help us think differently to the idea of a secularized, humanist type of worldview. How do you describe having a different view of the world and what it does to relate to this type of topic around AI?
1: Well, when we start with God's word, what's amazing is that we get a foundation for truth and logic and morality, so we can actually make cogent arguments in the first place philosophically. We have the basis for that. But also what happens is when we start with God's word, we have a reference point for seeing meaningful connections between the material facts of the world, the immaterial values that go with those facts, and then the moral response that those values rightly correspond to, right? So that's because God designs the facts of the world. He defines the value of those facts, and he demands the moral response. It's the same self-existent creator who does that. So to illustrate, let's say you have a human embryo. That's a biological fact. Then the value, based on God's word, that goes with that embryo is because he or she is a human, he or she is made in God's image. So therefore, the moral response that value demands is that we do not have the right to take his or her life. So when we start with God's word, we see a meaningful givenness in creation. And because of that, we are able to recognize certain values that go along with certain ethical responses. So that's what a biblical worldview does. In contrast, if we reject God from the beginning, we lose that basis for a connection between meaningful facts and values. Instead, the facts of the world really don't mean anything in particular. So what we have to do is kind of look within ourselves, decide what we think is true, what we think is valuable, and then ascribe those values to the facts, make choices about that, and then shape the material world in response to that. So you might look at a human embryo and say, I don't value him or her. I value my own convenience more than that small person. So therefore, I can act upon the world in such a way that takes their life and gives me an advantage in some way, right? So there's major ethical implications, which of these worldviews we start with, and that trickles down through all of our approaches to technology. And then there's a whole nother worldview that's based on that secular worldview and everything I talked about called transhumanism. And that's the idea that we should actually use technology to transform ourselves into some other kind of being, some post-human being. And that's basically this secular worldview taken to its logical trajectory. So that's a really quick intro. We can break that down in any more detail you want, but that's a starting point.
0: Let's just stay with that idea of transhumanism for a few moments. And I've had a number of conversations over recent times even, talking about this idea that humans are, you know, when people talk about evolution of humanity, they talk about technology being a part of the next level of evolution. And given that you're a part of Answers in Genesis and big focus on creation, this is an important issue, isn't it? Because people are thinking that somehow or other technology is going to take me as an individual onto a whole new plane. Any thoughts around that?
1: Yeah, absolutely. So this is going to be, I believe, a more popular idea as new technologies come out that have the capacity to alter human bodies, brains, and genes in certain ways we haven't seen before. And Christians are absolutely going to need to be prepared to respond. And I'm actually working on that with some of the research I'm doing right now. And where I find Genesis is really great for coming into this conversation is that because Genesis gives us the truth about humans, when we apply these new technologies that have the power to transform humans in some ways in line with Genesis, again, we can use these technologies in ways that actually contribute to helping humans. Whereas if we use transhumanist assumptions and then use this faulty view of humanity that transhumanism gives us and try to apply powerful technologies to alter ourselves in line with this faulty worldview, that can only harm humans. So again, Christians are very well positioned to be able to help the world navigate these new technologies, trying to point people to uses that line up with Genesis truths rather than with faulty transhumanist assumptions.
0: You know, there's lots of things and dimensions. I want to come back to what I mentioned in the introduction, because you're taking things not just into a level talking about AI, and some people will think that's already a deep area to be talking about, and it certainly is, but you've taken thinking around these sorts of issues about technologies into things like human gene editing and virtual reality. You've got thoughts on reproductive technologies and brain-computer interfaces. These sorts of areas are also within your interest, and we need to talk about perhaps all of those individually. We might not get to talk about all of them today, but take us to this human gene editing idea, because you might have a transhumanist hope that machines are going to make us better, but there are those who are also working on a scientific level trying to alter human genes to make people better, which sounds a little bit like what, you know, Nazis were doing back in the Second World War. But give us your thoughts here around human gene editing and where our Christian ethics might lie.
1: Yeah, absolutely. So like you were saying, this is a technology that transhumanists look to in hopes of improving themselves, even using gene editing to become immortal. So transhumanist Brian Johnson is an example of someone who's tried to genetically modify himself in a bid to supposedly live forever. Biblically, we know that's not going to pan out. So biblically, when we start with God's word and look at this issue of human gene editing or really any other technology, one boundary that we find in Genesis that I find very helpful for thinking about ethical uses of these technologies is that biblically we can use technologies in ways that mitigate the effects of the fall, but not mirror the causes of the fall. So by the fall, I'm talking about Adam's fall into sin, which you remember from Genesis 3, Satan tempted Eve saying, you can become like God if you just overstep God's boundaries that he gave you, and then you'll get all this knowledge and you can improve yourself if you do it against God's terms, right? So anytime we use sinful motives like idolatry, pride, covetousness, discontentment to try to overstep the boundaries God gave us, these are examples of mirroring the cause of the fall. And the transhumanist initiative of trying to use gene editing to make us something other than the creatures God made us, to make ourselves like God, that's mirroring the cause of the fall. So that's not ethical. But biblically, we can look at using gene editing to mitigate the effects of the fall in the sense of helping to combat some of the death and suffering and sicknesses that are results of human sin in our fallen state. Those are actually ethical, so long as we don't cross other ethical boundaries in the process. Unfortunately, with human gene editing, that's what happens, because human gene editing research very often results in the destruction of human embryos. If we were just using it to correct sicknesses, say, that would be biblical, except that you're destroying a lot of human beings in the process as the research is currently happening. So that's just a really brief way you could look at human gene editing through this Genesis lens. But this same type of thinking applies to really all the other technologies we talked about or that you mentioned.
0: So you could look at the human gene editing idea and say there is a good thing that could contribute to our human flourishing, but only really if it's guided by the sorts of principles that we understand come from God, not from ourselves, not from a fallenness, but from God's divine revelation that would be for the good of mankind. But the likelihood is you've got those who will be applying this humanist, naturalist, secularist worldview to what they would do, and not necessarily going along with those good things that we might contribute. So again, your thoughts here, because we might actually be a little cynical and say the bad side is more likely than the good side.
1: Yeah, and that is a wisdom factor to consider because, again, when we start with God's word, we have the boundaries we need to be able to distinguish between therapies and enhancement, mitigating the effects of the fall, mirroring the cause of the fall. But if you start with evolution, you don't have those boundaries. You don't have a way to view human nature as something distinct, separate from animals, fixed. It's just all open to change. You can't really say that the natural state is good and all of that type of thing. So it is a wisdom factor that, unfortunately, because society has rejected God's word, we as a culture don't have the basis for the boundaries that we would need to be able to use these technologies well consistently. We don't have a way to keep the boundaries from sliding down that slippery slope toward the eugenics types of things you alluded to earlier when referencing the Nazis, designer babies, those types of things. So that from a public policy perspective would be a reason why, as culture stands in our secular society, we wouldn't want to edit, we wouldn't want to say broadly legalize human gene editing. So that's one aspect there. One other point I'll mention is that God's word gives us another wisdom factor when in approaching this issue of human gene editing. And that is that we can recognize our bodies as fearfully and wonderfully made by a very good designer, which would suggest that our bodies and our genes are already optimized for our flourishing, except to the effect, except like apart from effects of the fall, is what I'm trying to say. So if we, for instance, see a mutation in our genes that is obviously causing a disease, if you can just correct one little mutation there and get it back to the state that God originally created, that's where we would say it's supporting human flourishing. But to change even one gene in a way that God hasn't created would very likely lead to trade-offs because God has already engineered us fearfully and wonderfully, if that makes sense.
0: It does. Hey, we're going to break for news. Patricia Engler is our guest. You can join into our conversation. Our talkback line open 1-800-316-316. You can send us a text on 0447-488-316. Let's hope we can get some listeners to air and talk about some listener questions after Vision National News.
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4: In this bulletin, growing concerns over national security threats and veterans opposing a planned exhibit, the Australian War Memorial. With the details, I'm Jaden James. The opposition is urging the government to be more transparent about national security threats. It has been revealed ASIO has thwarted four incidents classified as major terrorism plots since the Bondi Beach terror attack in December. National Senator Bridget McKenzie has told Nine, within reason, we need more information.
5: And I think it is absolutely beholden on the minister of the day to inform not just Parliament, but indeed the people of Australia about these types of situations without compromising national security. And there are ways to do that.
4: Five males, including three teenagers, have been charged over the disrupted attacks. Veterans are pushing back against plans to display a Frontier Wars gallery at the Australian War Memorial, which will show a broader and deeper depiction of violence committed against Indigenous people by the British, pastoralists and police. Retired Lieutenant Colonel and Vietnam veteran Peter O'Brien says the memorial should be a shrine to honour those who have given their lives in service of our nation.
6: We acknowledge that, in fact, many shameful things happened in our past history, and we do need to acknowledge them, and indeed to some extent to atone for them, but the memorial is not the place to do it.
4: Former Prime Minister Tony Abbott has also been critical of the exhibit. A report has found vendor expectations are sitting well above buyer budgets in Sydney's house market. Domain has found inner-city buyers are searching a median of $400,000 below listing prices. Chief residential economist Dr. Nicola Powell says the mismatch is most significant in inner Sydney.
7: It starts to improve the further you get away from the CBD, but even when you look at the outer ring for houses, there's still a mismatch going on.
4: Meantime, Waverley Council has paused plans to build 3,000 new homes at Bondi Junction. The council's new mayor has temporarily stopped the implementation of the master plan for the site to revisit concerns raised by locals. A record number of tourists touched down in WA last financial year. Tourism Research Australia data shows 11 million people stayed for at least one night, bringing a $19 billion boost to the state's economy. International visitor numbers are now above pre-COVID levels, with a million people having travelled from overseas, mostly from the United Kingdom. Overseas, the Netherlands has allowed a toddler who is nearly 2 years old to die by euthanasia. The child was not dying according to Life News, but after being born at 26 weeks of pregnancy, suffered from multiple medical conditions. The parents and doctors concluded that the suffering was unbearable and could not be relieved. Chrisman News described the action as evil dressed in clinical language and approved by government procedure. The daughter of a prominent Christian detained in Syria without charge for the past 20 months has gone to Washington to call for US diplomatic pressure to set him free. Suleiman Khalil is a Syriac Orthodox Christian who, as mayor of Sadad, led the defense of the town against Islamic State in 2015. He's credited with saving thousands of lives. That's the latest news. Sport is next.
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4: In the NRL, the Knights are happy to wear the underdog tag in Sunday afternoon's semi-final against the Warriors at Eden Park. 5'8" Fletcher Sharp says he's excited by what's coming.
9: I think the group's kind of taken that underdog mentality all year, so we like being in that position now, and pressure comes with it as well.
4: A crowd of 50,000 Warriors fans awaits the Knights. And Aussie tennis star Alex de Minaur says he's using this weekend's Davis Cup tie against Poland to reboot his season after an early exit at the US Open. That's the latest Vision National News. I'm Jaden James. This is a new day.
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4: Time now for a look at the weather. A high pressure over southeast Australia is directing cold winds and showers along coastal parts of New South Wales and Queensland, while maintaining dry conditions across the interior. A low pressure over western WA is enhancing storms across the northwest and western inland areas. In the capital cities, Sydney a top of 19 with increasing sunshine, Melbourne also with increasing sunshine, a top of 16, a sunny day in Brisbane, a top of 23, Perth 29 with sunny skies, Adelaide 18, sunny, Canberra also sunny, top of 17, Hobart 16, mostly cloudy, and in Darwin, mostly sunny, a top of 35. 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
0: Wonderful to have you along with us today on 2020. Hey, coming up later this hour, we are 25 minutes away from a preview to a Bible reading marathon that's planned for next week, starting on Monday in Melbourne. We'll check in with the organiser of that and tell you how you can participate, and that'll be more specifically for listeners in Victoria. Then later in the hour, Faith and the Future with Dr. Camille Majdali. Our series is on the book of Genesis, and today we're talking about the concept of first mentions. But if you're just joining us, we're talking about making wise decisions about any new technology. And we've already ventured into talking about a number of different types of change that is about right now, as this world is changing so dramatically. We're asking, is there a biblical response to the dire warnings that leaders have of some of the biggest tech companies on earth? Warnings like AI leads to human extinction and loss of control in Terminator-style scenarios. you know, as a Christian, we might ask, what does the book of Genesis, what does the Bible more broadly have to say about navigating a new digital technological age? Not just a dusty book from ancient times, but the wisdom of God for our present. Well, our special guest is Patricia Engler. Patricia works with Answers in Genesis USA and Canada. She's got a new book called High Stakes for Humanity, A Guide for Christians in a Technological Age. Now, our talkback line is open on 1-800-316-316. And you can send us a text on 0447-488-316. Hey, Patricia, we've been talking about a clash of worldviews. There's a biblical worldview that has lots of things to contribute to the debate about what's going on in these new age of technology issues. You like to talk about a broad framework, seven things to consider, and how you think about this technological age. Let us in on that framework before we start talking about what listeners are asking.
1: Absolutely. So this is a framework for helping everyday Christians think like ethicists in response to new technologies. So say tomorrow some brand new technology rolls out and you want to know how to make wise decisions about it, here are seven things you need to consider biblically. So first, you just need to consider the facts in the sense of gathering some information about what you're dealing with. What is this technology? How does it work? What can it do? What can't it do? And where did it come from? So consider the facts about the technology itself. That's the first consideration. The second one then is to consider the applications. How is this being used? How is it meant to be used? How will it likely be used in the future? That can help you kind of anticipate some of the potential positive and negative aspects of it. Consider the applications. Third, you can consider the issues or the concepts that are underlying specific uses of the technology. So for example, reproductive technologies like IVF, some of the concepts that these technologies raise are concepts like parenthood. What is the meaning of family? What's the meaning of children? Are kids consumer commodities that we should be able to customize, or are they gifts? And that leads into the next consideration, which is consider the world views. So how does a biblical view speak to each of these issues we identified in contrast to a secular worldview? So biblically, we recognize kids are not customizable consumer commodities. They are a heritage from the Lord and they belong to God. That's going to affect how we approach these technologies. So far we've done consider the facts, consider the applications, consider the issues, consider those issues then from a biblical worldview. The fifth one is what I call considering the seven Genesis C's of humanity. So you're looking at seven truths about humans that we find in Genesis that can guide using technology in ways that line up with those truths and will therefore support human flourishing. Next, you can consider the impacts on God's image bearers. What are the likely positive or negative implications for these uses of technology on humans as individuals, as societies, as humankind, whether that's physical, psychological, spiritual? And then finally, last thing to consider is, are there any other moral or wisdom factors that we should keep in mind when guiding this use of technology? So in the new book you mentioned I have coming out, I show how to apply this framework to all kinds of categories of new technologies like AI, gene editing, brain-computer interfaces, and showing how God's Word really helps us break these technologies down and respond to specific uses of them biblically.
0: Hey, wonderful wisdom in all of that, and we may come back to those seven C's of humanity or those seven things to consider in a framework, because really good practical insight about how you think about the things that we're seeing in the media and things that are coming to the fore every day, every week, every month. There's new things coming up. Hey, we are taking calls on 1-800-316-316. You can send us a text on 0447-488-316. Some texts from listeners here. A question for Patricia: is AI a forerunner to the approach and the coming of the Antichrist? Okay, now getting into some eschatological type things here. As a gift, as a sort of Trojan horse with many apparent benefits to allow a growing influence and an eventual complete takeover of human minds, is not the supreme intelligence of God a different sort of intelligence combining many different components that appear to various degrees in humanity, such as emotional intelligence, intuition, feelings in the heart, empathy, the ability to be merciful, etc., as opposed to the truncated sort of rationality inherent in the software in computers. Charles has sent that note through. What do you make of some of those elements?
1: There's a lot going on there.
0: There's a lot going on.
1: So yeah, lots of good thinking happening there. Since AIG is Answers in Genesis is non-denominational, I can't speak to the eschatological aspect so much, but definitely encourage you to consider the current trends and how it may be used in ways that might undermine humanity on multiple levels. So yeah, that's about as much as I can speak to that aspect. As for considering the differences between artificial intelligence and the intelligence of humans and of the Lord specifically, I think that's absolutely an important line of reasoning, because as you mentioned, the type of, quote, intelligence that we see in computers, this isn't the type of self-aware intelligence that we have in humans, which as, of course, we also are reflections of God's image. He is all-knowing. We are not. His understanding is infinite. Our understanding can't even grasp what infinity is. So that's another important consideration. God is the authority for truth. He's all-knowing. Some people say that artificial intelligence is, but it's absolutely not. It's based on the very finite, limited knowledge that humans have come up with in our data. And I'd like to remind people that even if we did have some sort of super intelligence and AI that people tried to plug their brains into and achieve some sort of global consciousness, there are people who want to go that direction, we'd still have like only very limited knowledge of a tiny slice of a universe that we did not create. We're still subject to the laws of a universe we do not sustain, and we're still unable to answer God's question to Job, "Where were you when I laid the foundations of the earth?" Right? So artificial intelligence is nowhere near human intelligence in terms of self-awareness and relationality, and certainly nothing like the intelligence of God, if that helps at all.
0: It does. Hey, there's another question that looks like a little follow-on. Perhaps one more thought. Can the Holy Spirit be seen as a much safer, beautiful, and wonderfully kind being to influence our human intelligence to greater and greater degrees? If we can take something from AI, must not it be done very, very carefully to resist its pull in the wrong direction? I imagine this is where the worldview is very important as well. Any thoughts for that notion?
1: Absolutely. I think one thing that you're getting at there, one way I see some Christians even trying to use AI is almost as a substitute for the Holy Spirit. So one aspect for that comes to mind is pastors. There's actually AI software now that will write your sermon for you. So then pastors aren't actually wrestling with the passage to try to understand what God, not some algorithm, would say to the congregation. So I think it is very important that we're not first of all, outsourcing our brains to AI, using it as a cheap substitute for our own brains, for human relationships, or for reliance on the Holy Spirit. So I do think that's an important and valid consideration. And of course, remembering that these computer programs, they're not something we can actually have a relationship with, whereas as humans, we are designed for relationship with God ultimately. So I do think that's another important aspect of that answer as well.
0: You know, we've been talking a little about things to be fearful about. How does your framework, seven C's, how does it apply to things like cybercrime and deception? And how does it apply to, you know, what people are seeing now, deep fakes, very destructive things, fake news, online misinformation, disinformation? How do you apply some biblical wisdom to the fact that those things are rife, or even just in the simple idea that people are being scammed left, right, and center?
1: Yeah, absolutely. So those come in a number of places. So for considering the applications, we can see how are people using this technology, and we are using it to scam people and deceive people in many ways. And AI itself can be programmed to be deceptive and can just kind of become deceptive. So that's one thing to consider. And then as we're looking at these deceptive applications, If there are ways to draw safeguards, then we would want to build those into the technology. If there aren't ways, knowing that humans are corrupted and will naturally want to use technology in these sinful ways, if we're considering the impacts on image bearers, which is later on in step six, and seeing that these impacts, because of these deceptive uses, are going to be causing more harm than good, that would also kind of weigh into our metrics, especially, you know, from a public policy or regulation standpoint of how you want to be doing that. And then just from a, you know, everyday consumer standpoint, one way that we can respond to this, which is kind of getting a little later on into the process of following up, how can we as Christians be helping people be aware of these deceptive uses of technology and being able to think critically about them? Maybe helping other people in our churches recognize that, hey, there are these scams are happening. You need to be aware of this. Here's what you need to know. How can we be loving our neighbors in light of the things that we're seeing with these applications of technology? Those are a few thoughts that come to mind for that.
0: Hey, you know, there's a bunch of listeners who've been trying to get through on our talkback line, but I've got to make a little apology here. I just can't get those listeners to air. There seems to be an issue with our phone system right now, and I do have one of our team working on that to try and correct it, but right now there's a little bit of a challenging situation. But let me just take you into another deeper area of what we're talking about here. In this new technological age, let me just take you back to your earlier books, because you've written a number of books. You've written one that is around the issue of Marxism, and it's called Modern Marxism, A Guide for Christians in a Woke New World. It would appear to me that when we're talking about the difference between where a Christian worldview takes us and a secularized worldview takes us towards human harm, as you've been saying, this Marxist idea becomes very important to us, because we might see that as a foundation for where this secularized thinking starts. How do you reflect on that for listeners who want to take this just a little bit deeper and talk about the ideological impact of the influence that comes through these modern technologies?
1: Absolutely. There's a lot of overlap here because, even knowing where to start here, this worldview of Marxism, which is basically that we're self-creators, our problem is our socioeconomic conditions, we need to revolutionize society and make a new social order, a communist social order, and then we can all live happily ever after. It's failed whenever it's been tried in the past, but what you're seeing now is people like transhumanist Dr. Ben Goertzel, who actually helped lead the team that designed the Sophia robot, that's kind of the poster robot for the United Nations. He wrote an article all the way back in 2016 saying that we can use technology to basically make a Marxist vision work. And he's not the only one who's saying this. Article all the way back in 2016 saying that we can use technology to basically make a Marxist vision work.

0: and what totalitarianism needs, technology offers. So there's a whole chapter in the new book, High Stakes for Humanity, breaking down that in a lot more detail. But that's a quick overview of the answer there.
1: Wow. What totalitarianism needs, technology offers. Hey, let me take you into a positive dimension there. Well, if totalitarianism has something on offer and is reflected there, what about Christians and this worldview that we're talking about? Because we could talk about Christians having a head in the sand and letting it all pass by, being fearful of it, not engaging. But are there Christians that you're aware of that are very active and working in this tech space and applying a Christian worldview? Because while most of our listeners and, most ordinary people aren't going to be having the influence here, but are you aware of Christians who are in that environment who are being active with a Christian worldview in this tech space?
0: Yes. Yeah. Every now and then, especially as I give talks about topics like AI at the Ark Encounter and Creation Museum, I will get people who are in the tech industry who come up, and I even actually had to have a good conversation with someone who works in one of the large tech organizations talking about some of these principles that we get from Genesis. So there are some promising trends there. On the other side, what I see going on a lot is, unfortunately, because there's so much compromise in the church, a lot of Christians have been indoctrinated with an evolutionary worldview. And when you have evolution in your worldview, you don't actually have a good answer to things like transhumanism, human enhancement technologies. You can't draw those essential boundaries that we need to be able to use technology well. So there are some positive aspects. You do have Christians working in the tech industry who are asking these questions, but unfortunately, there's a long way to go with equipping them with Genesis truths to be able to apply that knowledge well where they're at. So some positives, some negatives, but lots of potential.
1: Hey, let's spend the last few minutes for our conversation, and I've got to apologize one more time to those listeners who've been trying to get through. The lines have been full, but we haven't been able to get you to air, and I do apologize for that. Let's spend these last few minutes talking about how Christians can deepen their wisdom based in Genesis. Is there a set of Genesis-type scriptures that you can make reference to, which will become for us, you know, we've already talked about some frameworks and things like that, but if I'm going to pick up the Bible right now and open up at Genesis chapter 1, what sort of things would I be looking for there in Genesis that shed light on how I'm going to be prepared for this technological change?
0: Great question. You're going to be looking for truths that Genesis tells us about the kind of beings that humans are and that we were designed to be. So I call seven Genesis C's of humanity, seven truths about Genesis that all begin with the letter C, and use this throughout the book, throughout my AI talk, showing how, when we apply these truths, we can use technology well. So I'll just list them very briefly because I know we're short on time. But first, humans are created beings. We're not self-creators. We're costly. We're made in God's image. So we want to consider not using technology in ways that harm or devalue others, and we want to prevent that harm where possible. We're corporeal, which just means we're embodied as well as ensouled. So we want to use technology in ways that acknowledge that inherent sense of embodiment that we are created with. We're contingent beings, so we're finite. We depend on God for our existence. We can never be like God. We need to reflect that in our use of technology. We're communal, designed for relationship with God and others. We are called to specific tasks that God created for humans, like parenting, leading the church, being a disciple, making disciples. These are things that we can't outsource to technology. Finally, we're corrupted because of sin. So knowing that humans will use technology for sinful purposes, and even our best uses of technology can lead to unintended consequences, we need to use wisdom. So the book breaks this down in a lot more detail, but those are just seven of the truths that Genesis gives us that apply to making ethical decisions about technology.
1: Hey, wonderful stuff. And you might need to listen to the podcast to get a nice, clear understanding of some of those fabulous principles there. But we're created in God's image. He has enabled or allowed a fall. There is human rebellion. There is a brokenness in society. And if we're looking at the bad things that are happening, we might blame them on the brokenness of our society. And we're all in the same boat, all in the same broken, sinful state. There's a redemption that might allow the

0: good things of God to come, this idea of being an influence, we have to know who we are, don't we? Who we are in Christ, because he's the one who is the Redeemer. He's the one who's been the answer to the fallenness of humanity. Here we are, we find ourselves in an age when there is a lot of influence that's coming from this secularized, even Marxist worldview that's influencing technology. The idea of taking care and protecting our own families, teaching our own children good biblical truth so that they can be then equipped to be able to make these sorts of decisions, that's clearly going to be a part of what we need to do too, Patricia.
1: Absolutely, yep. And the whole last chapter of the book really breaks down how do we live well in light of technology and in light of being disciples. I like to remind people, as Christians in an AI age, we have the opportunity to be beating hearts in a world of robots. People will notice that we are Christians by our love. That's what Jesus said in John 13. That's going to become more relevant than ever.
0: Okay, let me ask you, there's a number of books that you've written, but you're also on a podcast. It's called the Zero Compromise Podcast. It's AIG's podcast for young adults. You're the co-host of that. What sort of topics do you cover? And, you know, what sort of audience are you targeting when you're doing that Zero Compromise Podcast?
1: Yes, so we are specifically targeting a young adult audience, so 18 to 34 year olds, and really the topics are open. So we've talked about everything from sexuality biblically to things like abortion, pornography, really everything's on the table, but really trying to help young people live with zero compromise, living out the truth of God's word in an age when there is so much compromise, even in the church, because that again helps us live well as the human beings God made us to be. So applying God's word in everyday life. We talk about some other practical issues too, even things like walking through grief biblically, really getting into some of the nitty-gritty discipleship and discipleship life issues, discipleship, culture, science. These are all things that we discuss.
0: Well, no doubt there'll be some listeners that might want to check in and be part of that Zero Compromise podcast. There's already a certain high level of trust when we align you with Answers in Genesis. And so many of our listeners are very familiar with Ken Ham and the good work that Answers in Genesis does. And you've mentioned the Ark Encounter and the Creation Museum. They're major, not only tourist attractions, but it's like it's an iconic stake in the ground that is an argument for biblical truth. And so coming around these sorts of things, very, very powerful, very, very positive. Just to mention your books before I let you go, Patricia, the one we're talking about mostly today, High Stakes for Humanity, A Guide for Christians in a Technological Age. Now, I've said it's your new book, but it's not quite out yet. When is it likely to be released?
1: We are hoping that it'll be out by December, but we're hoping that it'll be available for pre-order end of October. So that's the current timeline.
0: I did mention an earlier book you wrote called Modern Marxism, A Guide for Christians in a Woke New World. And there's another book that listeners might even be interested in, Prepare to Thrive, A Survival Guide for Christian Students. And that has to do with your experience at tertiary level in university. 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Our special guest has been Patricia Engler. She works with Answers in Genesis in the USA and in Canada. Answersingenesis.org is the website. Zero Compromise is the name of the podcast you might want to keep your eye out for, and I mentioned those books. Hey, Patricia, thank you so much for taking some time to share your thoughts, your insights, your knowledge, and your heart with listeners today on 2020.
1: Thanks. Thank you so much for the opportunity. 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
0: Hey, just ahead, we'll be talking about a prayer and Bible reading initiative that's coming for Victorians early next week.

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1: Get ready for an extraordinary evening of praise, worship and spiritual renewal as global gospel sensation Sinach brings her Waymaker tour to Australia. 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

0: This is 2020 with Neil Johnson, helping you make sense of life, culture, and current events from a biblical perspective. 2020 on Vision.
1: Well, a significant event that's coming up, especially for the state of Victoria, and at a time when the state faces huge challenges and a state election looming, there's a call to prayer and public reading of the Bible. Well, there's a call out for Christians from all traditions to participate, humbly asking God for renewal in the state of Victoria. Sylvia Winfield is organising a public Bible reading marathon. It starts next Monday on the 21st of September. Sylvia's joining us. Hey, Sylvia, welcome along to 2020.
2: Oh, thank you for having me on. Thanks, Neil.
1: Sylvia, I guess this is start of school holidays in Victoria too. You want adults, but is there some room here for children and students
2: Absolutely.
1: To take part?
2: Absolutely. Children most welcome to come with families, and we would love students to come along.
1: So I guess you've got to be able to read and potentially read a fair chunk all in a setting, so it can't be too young, but certainly getting kids and students involved, a fabulous thing. Hey, how many hours does it take to go from Genesis all the way through to Revelation, which is your plan, a Bible reading marathon across a number of days? How many hours?
2: Well, give or take, around 80 hours.
1: 80 hours to be reading the Bible. Now, is this in conjunction with some of the big prayer ministries? I'm thinking of Canberra Declaration or the Canberra House of Prayer. They're typically the ones, big organizations that run prayer and even these sorts of Bible reading marathons. Is this something that you're doing in conjunction with them?
2: Yes, I got the idea from the Canberra House of Prayer. They run one every year in Canberra. I came across Canberra Declaration some years back when I thought, oh, the Americans are having a National Day of Prayer. We should. And then I stumbled across Canberra Declaration and have been praying with them ever since. So they are very encouraged, and they're encouraging me to hold this reading marathon again in Melbourne. Similarly, it was held here before COVID for several years, but it hasn't been done recently, and I just felt it would be wonderful to do it again now.
1: I want to ask you about prayer, especially for Melbourne, for Victoria, and, let's spread our wings further. I guess you'll be praying too around issues to do with the nation, although this is a Bible reading marathon, but it's in Victoria. This is where your heart is. Let me ask you about reasons why it's so important right now.
2: Victoria changed significantly during COVID. We had the harshest lockdowns in the world. Number of people lost their jobs. Not everybody is back to work. And everything shifted. It's just not the same city that it was. A lot of church attendance fell away. People have gone online, but it doesn't feel the same. And so we wanted to come back together in person and gather and encourage one another with the Word of God, and praying together for a hope and a future, as it promises in Jeremiah. God has plans for us. He has a hope and a future for us. And we just need to come back and focus on Him and what He's taught us, and to breathe and to come together and pray and ask Him for His favour and blessing on our city again.
1: You know, when you say in COVID, in Victoria in particular, everything shifted. Was there a shift in the spiritual atmosphere, do you think, over your state in Victoria? Sometimes there are those Christian believers who are quite sensitive to such things. How do you recount the idea that the shift has some spiritual dimensions here?
2: It felt very spiritual. When we had the first lockdown, and we were right in the heart of the city, suddenly there was no traffic on the road, and I could feel fear in my hands. I could carry it. I rang my brother-in-law in another suburb, and he could feel it too. It was heavy. It was in the atmosphere. And there was just a heaviness over the state for a long time and a lot more sorrow. People were much more sorrowful. When you would leave, finally we got out of the lockdowns, we would leave the state, you would feel a difference as you drove across the border. It was a lighter atmosphere.
1: Wow.
2: When you crossed the border.
1: You know, there's an election coming and some might be thinking, oh, are you doing some sort of marathon Bible reading event as some sort of partisan way of politicising these things? But my suspicion is here you've got a deeper dimension, you know, the expectation that there's some intervention to come from God. Is that the way you'd see it? I mean, in relation to the fact that there is an election coming and you're having this Bible reading marathon?
2: We are certainly appealing to God to have mercy on us, to forgive us our sins, anything that where we've fallen away or fallen short, that we are sorry and we want to come back to Him and acknowledge His truth in many things that has been changed in legislation in recent years. And we want to ask for help, because individually we can't necessarily make a change, but we can pray that He will turn the hearts of the kings, as it were, and bring those who lead us back to righteous, good, godly government, godly, you know, caring for the people and bringing life.
1: Whenever I talk to leaders about prayer and Bible reading marathons like you're about to pursue, you know, there's always someone who'll quote that scripture in 2 Chronicles 7:14. If my people who are called by my name will humble themselves and pray and seek my face and turn from their wicked ways, then I'll hear from heaven, forgive their sin and heal their land. When you're opening the Bible and having a public Bible reading, is that, do you think, some level of fulfillment of the way you might ask God for His intervention?
2: I certainly hope so. I hope that by many of us coming together from different denominations and Christian traditions, different community groups, those who've come from different countries, that as we share our faith together, as we come together, we're saying we can't do this on our own. We recognise that we need You, Lord, and we're remembering the covenant. I think that's what He told me when I said, why am I doing this, Jesus? He said, to remind you of the covenant. So I need to remember His promises to us. We all need to remember them. And as we remember them together and speak them aloud, we'll give each other hope and courage. And hopefully that atmosphere will change again and it'll be a glorious atmosphere and we can breathe and relax.
1: Let me say special honour to you, Sylvia, for taking up an initiative like this. Have you got church leaders? You know, we talk about different denominational traditions and leaders of churches. Have you got a few of them on side, cheering on the sideline? Are they endorsing what you're doing?
2: I believe so. I've certainly contacted the ones I know personally and they've been very encouraging. And I have a lot of help from Warwick Marsh at Canberra Declaration. He is much better known than I am. He has many friends and he has got the word out to his networks and pastors here too. So I believe that many of them are aware of it.
1: The word is out and you are looking for people who will participate. You've got a few gaps in all of those different dimensions that you're going to need to go through the whole of the Bible. Who can participate? I guess there's no one really locked out here. You want people from all sorts of different denominational backgrounds to participate?
2: Absolutely.
1: All right, so you're Anglican, I think. Is that the case?
2: That's right. I have taught in Catholic schools, Anglican schools, Baptist schools over the years. I'm a musician, and so musicians tend to move from school to school.
1: Yep, so musicians have got a very good, a very good cross section, and you can cross a lot of boundaries when you bring praise, worship, musical gift. So you've got Anglicans, you've got Catholics, you'd like to hear from Baptists. You'd like to hear from Pentecostals, no doubt.
2: Absolutely.
1: And even people from different Orthodox groups. Seventh-day Adventists are welcome as well. Yes.
2: Absolutely. Okay. And, Salvation Army.
1: And I know that there's a call coming for especially young men to participate. Is this because you think maybe young men typically might take a step back when they're called to do these things? What's so special about getting young men involved?
2: Young men are our future. I think they have had a pretty hard run in recent years. We need to be encouraging them and giving them opportunity to lead, to open their wings and to take flight, as it were. I think we need to come around them and encourage them, but I actually think this was Jesus' idea. I had a feeling he said to me, I particularly would love to see the young men, the next generation of leaders, coming forward and reading the word together.
1: A God idea, and here's Sylvia Winfield, who's organising this public Bible reading marathon. It starts this coming Monday, and there is a call out, and especially for you, if you're in Victoria and in the Melbourne region, to participate in the public reading of the Bible. Here's how you connect with Sylvia. There's a website, dwinfield.com. And /MBRM, which stands for Melbourne Bible Reading Marathon. It's Melbourne Bible Reading Marathon, dwinfield.com /MBRM. Sylvia, thank you so much for sharing these insights with listeners. I hope there's a big response to the public Bible reading and that you fill all of those spots and that everything goes particularly smoothly. And what a wonderful thing, a public reading of the Bible. Thanks so much for sharing these thoughts with listeners today, Sylvia.
2: Thanks so much for your time.
1: And just ahead, Faith and the Future with Dr. Camille Majdali. Our series is on the book of Genesis. Today we're talking about the concept of first mentions.

The Treasury Project is a community initiative designed to help us memorize Scripture together. One verse at a time. Each week, we focus on a new Bible verse, encouraging you to hide God's Word in your heart. 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While you're there, sign up to receive the weekly verse by email or text. You can also easily find this week's scripture in the Bible tab of the Vision app. The Treasury Project. Another way.

0: It takes a big family to keep Vision on the air across Australia. Individuals, churches and businesses. Like Everett Butchers, Shop 14 at the Woolworths Complex, Kalgoorlie Central.
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3: Leaning some more insights today on the very first book of the Bible, the book of Genesis. Let's talk about those first four chapters, Camille. These are the places where we'll see many of the things we take for granted, not only in our lives, but in our faith. We hear those mentioned for the very first time.
4: Well, indeed we do, Neil. The first four chapters of Genesis gives us what we call either the first mention of things that we're familiar with, or the origin of things of which we deal. For example, first mention of God is in Genesis. First mention of heavens, which includes all the creation of space in Genesis. Earth, the creation of matter. First mention of waters, light, word of God, darkness, daytime, night, morning, evening, heaven or skies, earth or land, seas, vegetation, stars, birds, blessing, livestock, things like that, Neil. Oh, and a few more. I have about 68 things here. I won't read them all out, but we also have things like the tree of life, pregnancy, birth, anger, sin used as a word. We have murder in the fourth chapter, and we have prayer.
3: So what we're talking about here when we say first mentions is really definitions that we have right from the beginning.
4: We have either definitions, descriptions, but what it's basically doing is showing that so many things that we deal with, often on a daily basis, had a beginning. As we learned in Genesis 1:1, in the beginning, God created the heavens and the earth. So the heavens and the earth have a beginning, and so do these other things that we deal with here, like the wild animals, the male and female, image of God, trees, Sabbath, rain, streams, garden. They all had a beginning, Neil.
3: And Camille, there is a sense, isn't there, when we talk about those beginnings, those first descriptions, these are describing the way human nature is in its relation to God.
4: Yes, it does. Ultimately, the book of Genesis puts more emphasis on God's plan for redemption than it does about first mentions and early human history. We have to understand that it only gives us 11 chapters on early history and first mentions, but 39 chapters on a single family, the line of Abraham. And that family continues to be very central throughout the rest of the Bible, including the book of Revelation, that mentions the tribes of Israel by name as part of the end time story. Remember, Neil, God is not trying to play favorites here. God, as God, chooses whom he wants for his election, his great calling, so that everybody will be blessed. And ultimately, that's what happens in the book of Genesis, and ultimately, that's what happens at the end of the book of Revelation. If Genesis 1:1 is in the beginning, at the very end of the Bible, it says, "The grace of our Lord Jesus Christ be with you all. Amen."
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It's Danny Gokey, Make a Difference. You're on Vision. Time's up for me today. Neil signing off, waving from the balcony, back with another 2020 at the usual time tomorrow, just a couple of minutes out from Vision National News, and then Jen Spiker joining you after the news. Enjoy the rest of your Thursday.

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1: In this bulletin, the opposition takes aim at Labor's migration strategy and the US Central Bank raising interest rates. With the details, I'm Jaden James. The federal government is unveiling its migration plan today, following weeks of delays. Labor is announcing a raft of changes, including tightening rules around some visa classes and fast-tracking the appeals process to clear a backlog of asylum claims. But Shadow Home Affairs Minister John O'Donium says there is more they could be doing.
2: Yes, they did have some laws on the table, but they did not go far enough. We wrote to them and said, here are 10 things we want you to do, including keeping terrorists out, kicking out the illegal overstayers, preventing people from visa hopping. There's a range of things we put to them that they refused to go at.
1: Labor is aiming to lower net migration to about 225,000 within 2 years. Veterans are expressing their relief that the federal government has scrapped its planned cap on allied health services. The $5,000 limit announced as part of the budget prompted a campaign by ex-servicemen and women who argued it was unfair and wouldn't be enough to meet their medical needs. Veteran Chris is among those who has travelled to Canberra since the budget was handed down and says he is glad their concerns have been listened to.
3: So many stories have, you know, resonated with those MPs. Obviously, when it came to the time in the caucus room, I think some of those MPs might have stood up and said, hey, this isn't the right thing to do. We need to scrap it. And, you know, lo and behold, we actually managed to make some change.
1: Department figures show that about 10% of veteran cardholders spend more than $5,000 on allied health each year. The opposition is calling on the government to fully outline the details of terrorism plots when they are foiled. The Australian reports ASIO has disrupted 4 major plots since the Bondi terror attack in December. The United States Central Bank has raised interest rates for the first time in 3 years. They've risen 0.25%, taking them from 3.75% to 4%. The decision is designed to rein in high inflation driven by the war in Iran. The Fed has flagged the possibility of further increases in borrowing costs in coming months. Chinese authorities have released a pastor who is allegedly tortured in detention while being held on charges of fraud and endangering national security. Pastor Lian Shuliang led the unregistered Xi'an Church of Abundance when he was arrested 4 years ago with his elderly father and another preacher. He allegedly suffered a crippling back condition and mental health issues while being tortured in custody. Fears are also held for the health and medical care of 8 Christians from the Beijing Zion Church who have been held in detention for a year. Tomorrow will be an official day of voluntary prayer, humility, and fasting across the US state of Tennessee. Governor Bill Lee proclaimed that the people of Tennessee understand that they need to humble themselves and seek God's guidance and His grace and favor over their state in the days ahead. That's the latest news. Sport is next.
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1: In sport, the AFL is continuing to look at shortening quarters. Eddie Summerfield reports.
4: Total game lengths are down by about 3 minutes year on year, the AFL wanting to shave more time.
5: In an ideal world, we'd like all the quarters to be 30 minutes. That's probably about, that'd be utopia.
4: Football boss Greg Swan telling Fox Footy he's actively considering reducing playing time.
5: Instead of 20 plus time on, is it 19 time on, 18 time on?
4: And as for fans who are largely against changes to game length?
5: Yeah, they don't care. No. They're happy with the, as we said before, with the crowds and the viewership, everything's pretty good.
1: Greg Swan ending that report from Eddie Summerfield. And Australia's Senna Aegis has signed a deal with KTM to step up to MotoGP next season. He'll be the sole competitor riding under the Aussie flag next year, following Jack Miller's departure. That's the latest Vision National News. I'm Jaden James.
0: Martin Luther said, "There is no more lovely, friendly and charming relationship, communion or company than a good marriage." 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
1: Time now for a look at the weather. A high pressure over southeast Australia is directing cold winds and showers along coastal parts of New South Wales and Queensland, while maintaining dry conditions across the interior. A low pressure over western WA is enhancing storms across the northwest and western inland areas. In the capital cities, Sydney a top of 19 with increasing sunshine, Melbourne also with increasing sunshine, a top of 16, a sunny day in Brisbane, a top of 23, Perth 29 with sunny skies, Adelaide 18, sunny, Canberra also sunny, a top of 17, Hobart 16, mostly cloudy, and in Darwin, mostly sunny, a top of 35. That's the latest news, sport and weather on Vision. 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
7: It is lovely to be with you for Friday Thursday. Hey, I'm Jen. Okay, first up today, we're going to take a look at a location in New South Wales where you'll hear Vision, a town that's known for its grand heritage buildings. It's Forbes in New South Wales, on the banks of the Lachlan River. Now, in its history, first settlers moved into the area in the 1830s, and today there are about 10,000 people who call the town of Forbes home. There was actually a gold rush in that area back in the 1860s, only lasted for a couple of years though. Now, Vision Christian Radio can be heard in Forbes on 87.6 FM. And if we take a quick look at what the weather's going to be like in Forbes today, 19 degrees, the forecast top, and sunny conditions. These words from the Bible, they're found in the book of Matthew. This is Matthew 6, it's verse 34. Jesus said, "Don't worry about tomorrow, for tomorrow will care for itself. Each day has enough trouble of its own." That's Matthew 6 and verse 34.
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7: On the Live Lounge, a band that recently hit a few cities in the States on a tour with Drew Holcomb and his wife, Ellie Holcomb, whose music you might have heard here on Vision. This is Need to Breathe with Brother, recorded live.

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1: I wrote Truth Be Told because I don't want to be a professional Christian anymore. I want to be the first person who says, you know what, I got some messes, but I'm going to dare to believe that there's a God who loves me anyway. 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So I'm putting it out there, truth be told, and I hope you will too. Be honest, be vulnerable, and trust that the Lord is never going to leave your side, and trust that He loves you, and there's going to be people in your path that instead of judging you, they're going to love you, and that is going to be the key to finding true freedom in your life.
0: Matthew West on his song Truth Be Told. For us, Frank and Josiah Queen, they team up to declare some good news soon here on Vision.
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7: Consider 2 Corinthians 9 and verse 10. Now may he who supplies seed to the sower and bread for food supply and multiply the seed you have sown and increase the fruits of your righteousness. Three young men were each given three kernels of corn by a wise old sage. He told them to go out into the world and use the corn to bring themselves good fortune. The first young man put his three kernels of corn into a bowl of soup and he ate them. The second thought, I could do better than that, and he planted his three kernels of corn. Within a few months, he had three stalks of corn. He took the ears of corn from the stalks, boiled them, and he had enough corn to eat for three meals. The third man said to himself, I can do better than that. He also planted three kernels of corn. But when his three stalks of corn produced, he stripped one of the ears and he replanted all of the seeds in it. He gave the second ear of corn to a sweet maiden, and he ate the third. His one full ear's worth of replanted corn kernels gave him 200 stalks of corn, and the kernels of these he continued to replant, setting aside only a bare minimum to eat. He eventually planted 100 acres of corn. With his fortune, he not only won the hand of a sweet maiden, but he also purchased the land owned by the sweet maiden's father, and he never hungered again. There's an important scriptural principle here. God entrusts resources to us so that we can use them for His purposes. When we use what God has given us faithfully, He's able to provide what we need to continue serving Him and helping others. So, be a sower. That's Vision's Word for Today.
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1: On Vision, it is Forrest Frank and Josiah Queen with Jesus Is Coming Back Soon, a song with close to 8 million views on YouTube alone. Hi, I'm Jen. A collab that Forrest Frank did with another artist has got millions more views than that song. This other song has got at least 30 million more views, if you want the numbers. And that song has just been elevated to TV commercial status. Forrest Frank and Connor Price's song Up, it now features in a TV commercial in the US. It's set in a tropical rainforest, and the main character in this TV commercial is a sloth, a lovable sloth. Give life some juice is the claim. It is an advertisement for an orange juice company. You know, first thing in the morning, you were down, but now you're up. Yeah, thanks to your morning orange juice. It is a Thursday. It is spring. God is good. And we're going to praise him with Chris Tomlin on the lead guitar and vocals in just a few. But first, Hannah Kirk with a reminder of God's steadfastness.

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0: across Australia on Vision Christian Radio. Chris Tomlin there with How Good It Is. Are artificial intelligence and supercomputers, are they planning worldwide domination? Yeah, there's been a bit of chatter about that over this past week or so. I even heard Shelley talking this morning on Rise and Shine about how AI is being used to try and make traffic lights a bit smarter around the Brisbane area. But, you know, is AI, these supercomputers, like, are they planning to take over in the near future? You know, just how scared should we be? Hey, I'm Jen. I'm a busy mum of four older kids. I'm studying, I'm working. My life is very full. And just honestly, I really don't have the time to add in this one more thing as a thing to worry about on top of all of the other things in my life. I mean, the artificial intelligence that is involved with the self-checkouts at the supermarkets, it still gets things wrong and still needs human intervention quite often, as it turns out. So I'm choosing not to worry about, you know, AI taking over the world just yet. We are considering different forms of Judaism on our program Foundations this week, where we consider the Jewish foundations of the Christian faith. Foundations coming up shortly here on Vision.
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1: 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Foundations.
3: I kind of scratched my head and went, what? Never heard of this one before. But Masorti is Hebrew and it simply means traditional. So Masorti Judaism is also known as conservative Judaism, which is what you just mentioned.
1: Foundations. Understanding the Jewish foundations of our Christian faith. With Robbo Robinson and Mandy Warby.
4: Over the last few programs, we've been learning about the different branches of Judaism. Last time we learned about Noahidic Judaism, the focus of which is the commandments given to Noah according to the Talmud. Most people have never heard of Masorti Judaism, a title that is not common at all. Masorti Judaism is most commonly known as conservative Judaism, and that's what we're going to be learning about on this program.
3: Yeah, I did a bit of a search on different Jewish religious groups. And Masorti came up and I kind of scratched my head and went, what? Never heard of this one before. But Masorti is Hebrew and it simply means traditional. So Masorti Judaism is also known as conservative Judaism, which is what you just mentioned, which is a lot more well known. So this basically means that conservative Judaism is really traditional Judaism.
4: Mm. I guess all the Judaic branches are traditional in some capacity, though, aren't they?
3: Yeah, they are. So you kind of wonder why they call themselves traditional. Yeah. They're all traditional. Everything has to do with tradition in Judaism. Tradition is like the foundation stone, the backbone of it. No tradition and you've got nothing. So I found a really good website, actually, to explain. It's called masorti.org.au, and it provided a really good explanation for who this group is within Judaism as a whole. So it gave me a better understanding of what they believe. So Masorti, or conservative Jews, they're primarily aligned with Orthodox Judaism. They believe that God made a covenant with the Jewish people and that the covenant requires them to obey the commands given by Moses and that they're required to live a lifestyle in accordance with Jewish law. They also believe that the Jewish law is defined by the classical books of the rabbis from history, which would be, again, we've talked about them before, the Mishnah, the Talmud, the Targums, all those other sacred writings and additional books on top of what we would call the classic scriptures.
4: So I guess then what's the difference between Masorti Judaism and what you would refer to as Orthodox Judaism?
3: Yeah, because we learned about the Orthodox or the Haredi or the ultra-Orthodox community. They're very sort of insular and rigid. But a really big difference between Orthodox Judaism and conservative or Masorti Judaism is in their relationship with the modern world. Remember how the ultra-Orthodox basically shunned modernity and locked themselves away?
4: Yep.
3: That's not the case with Masorti Judaism. Conservative Judaism is quite happy to embrace it. That's modernity and modern life and science, making adjustments to traditional understandings of their religion accordingly. So in that regard, they're a little bit progressive, but still pretty...
4: Still traditional.
3: Still pretty traditional.
4: Progressive, yeah. Traditional.
3: I mean, they don't believe that science and new knowledge gained from research and archaeology and scholarship can just be ignored like the ultra-Orthodox would.
4: Yeah.
3: They don't want to look ignorant. They don't want to be ignorant. And so therefore, new research and any findings that come along help them inform their religious beliefs, helping them to better understand the traditions that they hold to as well. Like, for example, Jews are taught that the Torah was literally given by God on Mount Sinai. Masorti or conservative Judaism would say that maybe that's not possible because science would say that's not possible.
4: Oh, right.
3: So if that's possibly not possible, then perhaps the giving of the Torah on Mount Sinai was maybe more of an allegory, all right? But God still motivated or inspired the law and therefore it must still be obeyed, okay? Mm. How it came to be, as far as they're concerned, is not really important. The fact that they've got it is.
4: Okay.
3: So they would kind of contort themselves around a little bit.
4: You could see where I could get a bit wishy-washy with
3: that. Well, yeah, because it's kind of like saying just because science says a miracle is impossible, well, doesn't that make it more justifiably God giving
4: it? That's right. That's,
3: you know?
4: That's what causes things, something to be miraculous.
3: Exactly.
4: Yeah.
3: They kind of want to walk a bit of a double line there in some ways.
4: What about, I know that we've talked about a lot of these groups are very much isolating themselves and not wanting to assimilate.
3: Yeah.
4: Is this the same for these Masorti?
3: Well, that's very much the case for the ultra-Orthodox, but it's not the case at all for the Masorti or conservative Jews. This is a big point of difference for them. Masorti Jews are really the opposite. Instead of secreting themselves away in private communities where they only interact or intermingle with each other, Masorti Jews will do their level best to live within their communities, to be as observant as they possibly can be in the process, but they still want to be a contributor to their societies. They want to play a fuller role within their communities. And it means they're not at odds with their communities, like is the case with normal Jewish community in Israel feels towards the ultra-Orthodox, not the case with conservative or Masorti communities. They're also not afraid of change like the ultra-Orthodox communities are. They acknowledge that societies change all the time and social changes can very often be rapid. And like we would say, in the last few years, the social changes around the world have been like a tsunami. They've been so fast. And of course, not all change is bad. Not all change is good. They will analyze things. Maybe they're a little bit more methodical. They'll analyze things and maybe determine whether or not something is a good change. And if it's a good change, they're more than happy to embrace it, participate in it. But if it's problematic or if they just really can't see a way around it because of what scripture says, then we'll forget it. Like, for example, traditionally in nearly all Judaism groups, you don't have female rabbis and things like that. And that might tick some of the ladies off, but that's just the way it is and the way scripture tends to read, that men hold the leadership roles within the religious organization. And so they'll backwards and forwards on this because that's the way the social trends are going. But they may or may not just say, no, we can't go that way. Or they might say, yeah, we can open the door a little bit here.
4: Okay.
3: They haven't
4: made that final decision. That's still a work in progress.
3: Well, I'm not sure what their decision is on that. It's in some groups the women are pushing and in some groups the guys are saying, absolutely no way.
4: Mm.
3: I think it also depends on the region. Whether Masorti Jews might be in America, they might be more open to having ladies in there. But maybe in Israel, they'll be saying, not a chance. So it just depends regionally where they are too.
4: Okay.
3: The other thing with the Masorti congregations is that they don't really change ancient Jewish practices and traditions on a whim. And again, because we remember what we said right at the beginning there, when it comes to all Jewish groups, tradition is really the foundation. If you suddenly start changing your traditions, it's like your foundations are beginning to shake.
4: Yeah.
3: So they're very careful about changing these fundamentals, but they're willing to study, they're willing to reason, they're willing to debate and research and then come to a community agreement on things. But again, that's a regional thing or a national thing, depending on where they are around the world. As I said, sometimes changes are deemed to be not wise because of maybe it's going to cause a shift in the foundations too much, so they'll reject it. But just because social trends change, it doesn't automatically mean that they're going to change with it, but they're more than happy to have a conversation about it.
4: So what would be some things in common that they would have with other Judaic groups?
3: Well, Masorti, conservative Jews, they will all still wear, the men will still wear a kippah on their head. They will use prayer shawls. They observe Shabbat and all of the feasts and all of the things, the traditions that are part of their religious dogma and practices. They work. They have computers, unlike the ultra-Orthodox who would like shun any kind of technology. Yeah. They have computers. They get degrees and qualifications. They go to school. They have great careers. They're not frightened of modernity. They're not frightened of mixing with Gentiles either, which I really love. They're really quite friendly and outgoing, but they still hold very strongly to their Jewish heritage and culture. God's word is very much in high esteem for them, even if they're kind of willing to adapt and change their interpretations from time to time. If they think science can prove a contradiction, they'll probably bend towards science and allegorize something instead of holding to what scripture says. I kind of understand it, but I kind of don't as well. Yeah. Anyway.
4: That's a quick look at the Masorti or conservative Judaism. In our next program, we're going to be learning about Reform Judaism. That's next time on Foundations.
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2: 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Yeah.

0: perfectly.
1: That one was an unexpected collab for me. Micah Tyler together with Colton Dixon. But I like it. Perfectly on Vision. And you know, we don't have to be perfect. That song telling us we don't have to be perfect to be loved by God. You know, we don't have to be moving towards perfection for him to look at us, to see us and to care about us. Now, you're not going to find a verse in the Bible that says the exact words, come just as you are, but you can read about the people that Jesus interacted with in the Bible. And those people, you know, they didn't have it all together. Like the woman at the well, she was living with a man that she was not married to. She had had five previous husbands. Jesus saw her and he spoke to her. He spoke to her respectfully. You know, he knew that her life, that it was far from perfect. He knew of her mistakes. He knew of her failed relationships. He knew of the brokenness in her life. But he spoke to her, which was a pretty big deal to start with, and he offered her life. He offered her living water. I've got a song about that coming up in the next half hour right here on Australia's Vision Christian Radio. This is Toby Mac.
2: The dream is fading now, I'm staring at the door. 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Check my reflection.

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1: Having a look at my diary from this day 2017, did an interview with David Smallbone, the father of Luke and Joel Smallbone of For King and Country fame, but something went wrong. 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
2: In this bulletin, the government backing down on cuts to veteran healthcare and an AFL skipper moving clubs. With more, I'm Jaden James. The federal government has succumbed to backlash and scrapped a cap on veterans' health services. The policy was condemned by former defence personnel, warning it threatened the medical care they rely on. Independent Senator Jackie Lambie has told Parliament it was a hard-fought result.
3: I would like to thank all the veterans, the advocates, the mothers, especially you, Julianne Finney, and the Australians, especially the over 30,000 that shared and signed my petition. You got this done because when we stand up united, we win.
2: Labor says it will now consult with the veteran community to improve the system. Proposed laws which would see those who plan gangland murders face life behind bars will be introduced to New South Wales Parliament today. The legislation will also include four additional offences for youth, including for shootings and firebombings. The Crime Commission would also be able to force those serving a summons to hand over their digital devices. Victorian opposition leader Jess Wilson says she takes nothing for granted, but she is determined to form a majority government after new polling revealed Labor is on track to be turfed out of government. Fresh analysis this week by Redbridge showed the coalition could potentially pick up more than 50 seats and form government in its own right. Ms. Wilson says she will not be getting complacent.
4: We don't take anything for granted. That's why I spend every day out on the ground listening to Victorians and earning their trust. But what I will say is that I am running to form majority government.
2: The Victorian election is on November 28. Australians are being asked to help raise funds to ensure children fleeing violence receive the support they need. Each year, 11,000 children are removed from violent or unsafe homes with nothing but the clothes they are wearing. Alana and Madeline Foundation Chief Executive Sarah Davies says they need funds to help provide children with buddy bags.
5: The Alana and Madeline Foundation provides backpacks to these children all over the country, which is packed full of essentials such as pyjamas, clean undies, toys, books, and a very important teddy bear.
2: The foundation has given away over 130,000 buddy bags. Artificial intelligence could contribute to an entire generation becoming increasingly disconnected from Scripture. That's a warning from Christian apologist and Oxford University mathematician John Lennox. He is concerned about the effect AI is having on reading habits, particularly among young people, who will get AI to do the reading and summarise it for them. Professor Lennox fears that if reading the Bible declines, Christians will not thrive. Azerbaijan has destroyed more than 100 Armenian churches and monasteries in its separated region of Nakhchivan. Caucasus Heritage Watch said that's nearly every Armenian cultural site in the territory. Similar destruction is starting in the former Armenian enclave of Nagorno-Karabakh, where Azerbaijan claims religious sites are from Caucasian Albanian Christianity, not Armenian. That's the latest news. Sport is next.
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2: In AFL, Giants skipper Toby Green has ended speculation about his future, making a decision on his next move. Kiara Parker reports.
7: GWS has confirmed Toby Green wants out after 15 years at the club, his dream of a maiden premiership with the Giants over. Green has been wrestling with his future but has decided he wants to move back to Victoria for family reasons and he wants to join Geelong, reuniting with former teammate Jeremy Cameron in the forward line. After missing out on Zach Butters, the Cats have reportedly increased their offer to Green, offering him a three-year deal worth an eye-watering $3 million.
2: Kiara Parker reporting. That's the latest Vision National News. I'm Jaden James.
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2: Time now for a look at the weather. A high pressure over southeast Australia is directing cold winds and showers along coastal parts of New South Wales and Queensland, while maintaining dry conditions across the interior. A low pressure over western WA is enhancing storms across the northwest and western inland areas. In the capital cities, Sydney a top of 19 with increasing sunshine, Melbourne also with increasing sunshine, a top of 16, a sunny day in Brisbane, a top of 23, Perth 29 with sunny skies, Adelaide 18, sunny, Canberra also sunny, top of 17, Hobart 16, mostly cloudy, and in Darwin, mostly sunny, a top of 35. 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
11: The town of Alexandria in Victoria, it's a town that has a creek running through its heart and it's surrounded by rolling green hills. Alexandria, it's an important regional centre. It's about 130 k's from Melbourne in Victoria, right on the junction of the Goulburn Valley Highway and the Maroondah Highway. Now, it's a town that also has a number of walking tracks and there is a timber tramway museum there if you want to check out a bit of the local history. 87.6 FM, it is our Vision frequency in Alexandria and Victoria. And looking to what the weather's going to be like there this afternoon, 14 degrees, the forecast top, and expected to be sunny. Beautiful spring afternoon. Okay, these words from the Bible, they're found in the book of Hebrews. This is Hebrews 13 and it's verse 16. Don't neglect to do good and to share what you have, for such sacrifices are pleasing to God. That is Hebrews 13 and verse 16. Jane Gibb is a betrayal trauma recovery coach. Yes, there is such a thing. Now, really helpful if you have ever found yourself in a position, say, where you've discovered that your partner has got a secret pornography addiction or some other sexual sin or just something that they've been hiding from you. It could also be a financial thing where you have not been letting on what's going on there. There are lots of different ways that betrayal can look in a relationship. Now, if you end up in a position of being betrayed, what do you do? Well, in this case, Jane is talking about if it is your partner with a secret sexual sin. She is talking about what to do if you find yourself in that position where you discover that's what's going on. The Spotlight is coming up next here on Vision.
12: 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John and Luke here with For King and Country. 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
15: We were actually talking about the different levels of hurt or the feelings that women have come to you with. All different ones, obviously, because we respond differently to trauma. But I was just wondering, what are the different ways that people can find out that bring about now it's been brought into the light?
16: Yeah, that's a really great question. Before I answer that, I just do want to talk about the fact that I mostly see women in my practice, but that this situation can also be reversed where it's the man who is experiencing the betrayal.
17: Yeah.
16: So I don't want to minimize that experience at all. And I noticed that we're using the pronouns that I'm accustomed to dealing with. But mm-hmm. if anyone's listening and that's the experience is in reverse, I want to validate that is a real experience as well.
17: Absolutely. Thank you.
16: Yeah. So I think in my practice, the situations that I often see, I call them the blind side, the drip feed, and the accountability partner. So the blind side is I'm in relationship with a person, but I'd have no idea that they've got this shadow side. And then one day I find out, maybe they come and confess, or maybe I find something that shows it to me. And because the information has been kept from me and the patterns of hiding and deception are there, then the impact is massive, right? Clients often tell me that the worst pain comes from being lied to. You know, how can you lie to my face like that? They say.
17: Is it different between discovery or disclosure?
16: I think the statistics are that most often what happens is a person discovers rather than they're being told.
17: Mm.
16: However, the impact of that can be similar because it's what you didn't know before and now I'm finding out this.
17: Right.
2: Yeah.
16: Yeah.
2: Yeah. And you mentioned drip feed. What's a drip feed?
16: Yeah, so when I talk about drip feed, it could be that there's little hints or clues or minor discoveries, when I say minor discoveries along the way, and maybe they get covered up by the user, like, oh, it's not what you think, or it's not as bad, or that's the last time, and there's this pattern of empty promises and false hope, and you can imagine how damaging that is when that is a repeat cycle.
17: So it's a bit of gaslighting.
16: It could be gaslighting, yeah, absolutely. Like
17: it's all in your head.
16: Reality manipulation, yeah.
2: Yeah. Yeah.
16: Yeah.
2: And that final one you talked about, the accountability partner, that sounds unusual.
16: Yeah. So sometimes what happens is early in the relationship, the user says, I've got this problem with porn, or I've had a problem with porn in the past. It's kind of got it under control, but I'd really love you to sort of support me and help me with this. And then that leads into a shift in the responsibility of who's actually responsible for this
17: porn. Yeah.
2: Right.
16: And that's very damaging. And also, we just talked about gaslighting, but like it's the blaming and the shifting of responsibility to the person whose responsibility is not.
2: Yeah.
16: It's not the partner's responsibility to keep the porn user from using porn.
2: Yeah.
17: Is that also a manipulation to say, well, if you give me regular sex, then I won't look at it? That's part of the accountability.
16: That could be part of it, absolutely. So and I mean, some real damage happens with guys who say, well, I'm looking at porn, but if you gave me sex every 3 days, I wouldn't be doing that.
17: Yeah.
2: Right.
16: Well, yeah.
2: Very,
17: very, very dangerous.
16: Yeah.
2: So let's get into how a woman could actually address this issue and what do they need to do when they discover and they're feeling the hurt, they're feeling the betrayal, what is going to help them?
16: Yeah. Well, I think the key thing here that I really want anyone who's listening to understand is that we're talking about relational safety.
17: Mm.
16: So the discovery of porn in the relationship, when you haven't agreed to that, that really compromises your sense of safety in the relationship.
2: Right.
16: Because by definition, your intimate partner is a person that you should be able to trust, who's got your back, who is transparent with you about what's going on for them.
2: Mm.
16: So what happens in the recovery space, it is about establishing relational safety and also for the partner to establish safety within herself.
2: Yeah. Mm.
16: And I like to think of this as in there's four things that can really help. One is just the self-care. So establishing safety within yourself has to do with looking after yourself, making sure that you have space to rest, that you're taking care of your physical, emotional, spiritual, social needs.
2: Yeah.
16: And that can also include educating yourself about the problem so that you understand that what you're going through is actually your experience is normal. There's a Holocaust survivor named Viktor Frankl who said an abnormal response to an abnormal situation is normal.
17: Yeah.
16: So, it's abnormal to have this in your relationship because you should expect fidelity and honesty in your relationship. That would be normal, right? Mm-hmm. Mm-hmm. So the abnormal of having unfaithfulness and dishonesty, of course, it's going to create an experience that is really uncomfortable. So self-care is really important.
17: I just think there What about for the person, and I could see this happening, that they find out, and you talk about self-care as eating well and exercising and getting sleep and doing that. But often when people feel betrayed, they want to curl up in the ball and just cry.
16: Yeah, for sure. Yeah.
17: So what do you say to that person?
16: Yeah, I want to say it makes sense that you want to do that. Of course, your heart's broken, sweetheart.
18: Yeah.
16: And you're worth having good support, and you're worth finding healing, and there is real help for you.
17: And so do you recommend that they go to a safe person to talk about this or to walk the journey?
16: Yeah. So if you can find people in your life who are going to hold space for you, judgment-free space, who will allow you to have your process.
17: Yeah.
16: Yeah, and I guess also I would want to find people who are not going to just spiritually bypass and tell me, well, you just need to forgive and get over it. Or if you just prayed harder for him, then he wouldn't have.
18: Actually, that's a really good point. Do you want to just unpack that a little bit more?
17: Yes.
18: And I think this is such a great conversation. I'm going to pre-warn you. I think we're going to have a part two of this conversation because I don't want to rush through these just to get to the end because it's such a really important conversation. So, you know, what about those people that say, well, you just have to forgive and forget? And because God's forgiven us, we're all sinners, get over it.
16: Yeah. I mean, the impact of that is that it already feels really shaming that your partner is looking at porn, that he hasn't been honest with you, that he's sexually gratifying himself outside of the relationship. And then for someone to minimize that by saying, well, you just need to forgive or you just need to trust God more, or pray more. I've had partners say to me, oh, if I'd prayed harder, this wouldn't have happened.
17: Yeah.
18: Right.
16: And then again, the experience of shame and false guilt around where we're at, it's not her fault.
18: Yeah.
17: And I think that is so good to remind people of because the scripture that says there's no condemnation for those in Christ Jesus, shame is just guilt that is not true. It's false.
18: Yeah.
17: I think there are things where we can be prompted by the Holy Spirit where we need to work on things. But often if someone's projecting their shame onto you and saying it's your fault because they feel shame.
16: Yes. And that's a real part of this dynamic for many relationships is that the blame has been shifted and the damage of the gaslighting, the deception sits very deeply within the person's sense of themselves. And when you talk about the difference between shame and guilt, you know, guilt is I did something wrong. Shame is I am wrong.
17: Yes, I am. Yeah.
18: Yeah.
17: And so do they come in and present to you as if I'm not enough? That they would go and that they would go and look at that, I'm not enough.
16: Yeah, for sure. I'm not enough. I'm not pretty enough. I'm not sexual enough. In the Christian space, it could be I'm just not submissive enough or I'm not available enough.
17: Yeah.
16: Yeah.
18: And we also acknowledge that, you know, there'll be some people listening to this and they are the perpetrator. They are the user and they're causing this pain. And you have great empathy for them as well because, as you've already identified, they're going through their own addictive behaviors and trying to discover why they're doing this because they may have said, this is the last time, I'm never going to do it, but then they go back to it again. So do you want to just speak just for a few minutes about just addressing those people?
16: Yeah. So if you're a person who uses porn and that's a struggle for you, I've got so much compassion for you. How you got there and your struggle to find freedom, that's really a difficult place to sit in. And I want to encourage you that there's real help available for you.
18: Yes.
16: And, you know, the first step is actually owning that you need help. And if I can share a little bit of my husband's story, and he's cool with that, is that he struggled for decades with something that started back with some childhood wounding in his preteen years. And that led into this using of porn. And every time he would use, he'd say, well, this is going to be the last time I can fix it by myself. If I just pray harder, if I trust God more, it's going to go away.
18: Yeah.
16: And that went on for years and years and years until one day he came to a place where he spoke his need to another person. And that's when the real journey of healing began. It's stepping into the light that makes the difference, but it's terrifying.
18: Yeah, that's good. We're kind of closed now, but I just left this thought of this scripture that I've used in presentations in the past, and it's from 1 Thessalonians 4 verses 3 to 4, and it says, it is God's will, so it's talking about God wants for us, that you should be sanctified, that you should avoid sexual immorality, that each of you should learn to control your own body in a way that is holy and honorable. And it's just for our benefit to know that if we keep our eyes, and as it says, I think in Psalms, turn my eyes looking at worthless things, and we know that it is worthless, but we also know the damage that this has caused so many people. And so thank you so much for being our guest today, and we need to have you back very, very soon to talk about this and understand a little bit more about what a person could do when they're faced with this situation.
16: Yeah, thanks so much for having me today.
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Let anyone who is thirsty come to me and drink. For the scriptures declare, rivers of living water will flow from the heart of anyone who believes in me. Those are words that Jesus spoke. They're words that he actually shouted to a crowd at a festival. And you can read those words in John chapter 7 in the Bible. This is Big Daddy Weave with Alive on Vision. I was

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0: CC Winans and Elevation Worship on Vision with Worthy of It All. Have you come across the term sleep procrastination? Hey, I'm Jen Spiker. Yeah, it's a new one for me that I came across this week. It is talking about more than just staying up late for some me time, you know, after your kids are in bed and the house is quiet. And it is definitely not referring to kids who are having trouble going to sleep. So sleep procrastination, you know, you're tired, but there's a device that can give your brain another dopamine hit before you head off to sleep. So you end up scrolling or jumping onto your laptop to do just one more thing, you know, buy that thing so that you can close the tab. The blue light from those devices, it can disrupt your sleep patterns. So that is what's being referred to here with sleep procrastination, how these devices impact on your sleep. And, you know, there are now practical things that you can do to kind of counter that. There are, you know, blue light glasses. Won't say anything about how funky they look. There are screen protectors as well that counter this blue light as well. There's a guy named Dr. Matt Walker. He's a neuroscience professor at the University of Berkeley in the States. He has a bit to do with sleep. And he gave this really interesting suggestion on a podcast, Dr. Mark Hyman's podcast. He's got to do with a lot of natural health stuff. It's a suggestion that does require a little bit of input on your part, a little bit of effort and commitment here. But his suggestion to counter this sleep procrastination was that if you're going to use a device in a bedroom, then you make a rule for yourself that you have to use the device standing up. Can you imagine yourself implementing that particular rule to help with sleep procrastination? Today's edition of Focus on the Family, it is coming up shortly here on Vision. Now, we're celebrating Marriage Week this week, and today a bit of advice from Vanessa and Scott Martindale on creating peace as a blended family. Blended family is also something to celebrate this week.
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4: When you get into a blended family, please understand that you're entering elementary school. You need to learn. So, yes, I want to stay connected with my relationship with Christ. Yes, I want to make sure my spouse is right there in that priority list. But the third part of that is I need to go back to the basics and get back to learning.
5: That's Scott Martindale, and he's with us today on Focus on the Family with Jim Daly, along with his wife, Vanessa, to provide some advice for couples who are blending their families.
6: You know, John, according to God's design for marriage, it should be lifelong, but things happen in life. A spouse could pass away. There are biblical reasons for divorce that some may have to choose, and we want to make sure that everybody hears nobody is beyond God's restoration, nobody's beyond His reach, and we at Focus, we want to help you where you're at today to thrive in Christ in your marriage, whether it's the first marriage or perhaps the second marriage. We get it, and we know a lot of couples have experienced that, and we want to be here for you, and so today's program is going to be about how to make the best of your blended family situation.
5: And Vanessa and Scott are the founders of Blended Kingdom Families, a ministry that provides support and resources for blended families. They have four sons, and they've written a terrific book called Blended and Redeemed, the go-to field guide for the modern stepfamily.
6: Scott and Vanessa, welcome to Focus on the Family. It's great to have you.
7: Thank you.
8: Thank you so much.
7: Now, pleasure to be here.
6: The fact that you've raised four sons, maybe we should be doing a parenting program, not a marriage
5: program.
6: That would
5: be good.
6: But maybe next time we can concentrate on that, because I have two boys, and you have four. Wow, that's a lot.
8: It is.
6: And that's a great thing, by the way.
8: Yes.
6: A full quiver. But welcome to the program.
8: Well, thank you so much. We are honored to be here, and this is just such a blessing. So thank you.
6: Yeah, let's start, Vanessa, with you. You promised yourself after you divorced that you're never getting married again. Gene has said something similar that if you pass away, Jim, I'm not getting married again.
8: Yes.
6: But in your case, that's something that changed. So describe that.
8: Yeah.
6: You know, you went from this kind of hard position, it sounds like, to a softer position.
8: Yes.
6: Why?
8: Well, so I, after my divorce, I moved back home, moved in with my parents just to get back on my feet. And I had my son with me and was a single mom for about five and a half, 6 years. And had kind of fallen away from church and got back into church and was serving at church and was seeking pastoral counseling after going through my divorce and just, you know, trying to get to a place of freedom and healing in my life. And I remember going into church one day and my pastor approached me and said, I've been praying for you and I feel led to tell you to pray for your future husband and to pray for your former spouse. And I was like, I don't want to do either, because I had created this inner vow within myself that I was never going to get married again. I did not want to go through the pain of ever having to experience a divorce, watching my son go through that. And it was just a terrible experience. And I ended up taking the advice of my pastor and I started praying about that and along with pastoral counseling. And a few years later, I met Scott and understood why, you know, then my pastor asked me to do that and just the blessing that came along with that. But also, as I went on this journey of seeking freedom, understanding what inner vows were and how that could have prevented me from the blessing that God had for me with my spouse now, Scott, and, you know, three more sons that we had together and everything, you know, our life now. And so it's been quite the journey.
6: Yeah. How long have you guys been married?
8: It'll be 12 years this November.
6: That just helps context. Yeah. You're working on your MFCC, your marriage and family
8: Master's in marriage and family therapy.
6: So that's wonderful. Scott, you are a counselor, correct?
7: I have been for almost 20 years.
6: Okay.
7: So an LPC, licensed professional counselor.
6: Right. So that, again, just sets with the audience. It's great when, and Dr. Dobson was that too, with PhD in child development, but blending those things that we can observe and learn of God's nature, which we're part of, then with the credentials to say we've studied this. And I think that's really important. Vanessa, before I let this one go, I just got to probe a little bit more because you were in that spot creating this inner vow saying, I don't want to be hurt again, therefore I'm not going to get married. And then you prayed about it, the challenge of your pastor, pray for your ex-husband, pray for your future husband. Did you feel, once you met Scott, was it all tidy and tied up in a bow and it was all fine, or did these inner voices, inner vows keep coming back? And then how did you wrestle them down, and how did Scott either help you? I'm sorry to ask this.
8: How did he help you or hurt you in
6: that part of it?
8: Well, inner vows, it's where we take control out of God's hand and put it in ours, and it's where we make ourself the God of that area that we've experienced trauma or turmoil in our life. And so, and it's usually with the statement of, I'm never going to let this happen to me again. I'm not going to do X, Y, and Z. And so for myself, it was Psalm 139 prayer, which is a very dangerous prayer. It's, you know, search in me, God, reveal in me, is there anything that I have taken out of your hands and taken control of? And then it's repenting. God, forgive me for taking that control out of your hands and trying to control it myself. And then renouncing that. And then also seeking forgiveness, asking yourself for forgiveness for that situation. Have an empathy for yourself, but also asking forgiveness for maybe the person that hurt you, forgiving them. And then I think, as you know, when we begin to blend in our marriage, what we call our landmines. So you will see things pop up, and it's usually an abnormal reaction, like, oh, your voice went like 10 octaves higher. That was not a normal reaction for you. And so then you begin to have conversations of, what is in me, what is within me that made me act that way, or what is within me that is making me feel that way? And having those conversations and beginning to process and dissect that. Scott and I are also big proponents of biblical counseling. And so we saw a biblical counselor. And so together we processed that out. And there was a lot that, even though I had gone through freedom and healing through church and, you know, pastoral counseling, there was still a lot there that I still needed to work through and deal with.
6: Well, I really appreciate that, because I think that's how I was going to, you know, it can sound like, well, I bundled it all up and it was done. But it's more like gardening.
8: Yes.
6: These weeds are popping up throughout the rest of your life.
8: Yes.
6: And you got to just keep plucking the weeds, the things that are going to choke off the good fruit.
8: Yes.
6: Right. And that's true for all of us. That's what's so amazing. This isn't like a second marriage thing. This is a first marriage thing.
8: Right. Yes.
6: Because we bring all those fears into the relationship when we get married.
8: Right.
6: Regardless of what the situation is.
8: Yeah. And I think through that process, I learned is that fear is from the enemy, but fear hinders us from the blessings of God. And so if we're letting that rule and we're holding on to these things, that does not allow God to move in and through us and in our life to do the things that he wants to do.
6: You know, it's interesting. You're saying this, and I'm thinking of a few months ago, somebody shared with me, and you may have already heard this, but when you're lacking patience, you pray for patience. What does God give you? He doesn't give you patience. He gives you difficulties to learn patience. And that's kind of what you're saying in this regard, recognizing this control issue. So, Lord, help me with my control. He doesn't simply take it away, so you have no more. He has identified it for you. Now you got to deal with it.
8: Our need for control is a lack of trust in God.
6: Wow.
8: So when we feel the need to do X, Y, and Z, say X, Y, and Z, make these inner vows, and we can say all day, and I've said it before too, God, I trust you, I trust you. But do you really trust me with this area of your life? Do you trust that I can do this and whatever the outcome is? And so if you are needing or feeling the need to take control of an area of your life, again, just apply the three R's and the F for forgiveness. Those are some easy practical steps and spiritual steps that you can do to reveal that and then be in a better place where God can move and act in your life.
6: Yeah. Vanessa, you had a dream during a difficult time in your marriage. What was the dream and how did it communicate to you that God knows you're there and he knows your situation?
8: Oh, gosh, I have a lot of dreams. And so I know the Lord speaks to people in different ways, but I dream a lot. I dream almost every night. And I just feel that it's one of the ways that the Lord speaks to me. And during our litigation season, which is really where the birth of the ministry came to be, I had a dream, multiple dreams, but this one dream, it was a refining dream. And ultimately, it was me being in the fire. And I think of in the book of Daniel, Ashrach, Meshach, and Abednego. Their names are so hard to say. But I think about them because in this dream, I was wearing this dress and it had, you could tell that I had come out of the fire and there was like kind of like soot and stuff all over this dress. And I remember in my dream, there was a book and I'm reading this book and I turned to this page and the Holy Spirit is next to me in this dream and points to this word. And in the dream, I asked what it meant and it was redeemed. And we were in this season of just battling in this, you know, child custody lawsuit. We didn't understand why this was going on. And we were just constantly on our knees praying like, Lord, why? And I felt that in this dream, the Lord was revealing one, that he's refining us in this season. And it was such a beautiful experience. It was a very difficult experience. And so I would say to anybody that's in a refining season, if you feel like you're in the fire, man, embrace it. Like that is a beautiful and safe place to be, because just like precious metals, gold, so the refiner will heat up precious metals like gold and it will strip all of the negative things out
6: the
8: of
6: impurities.
8: It. The impurities. And that dross is on the top and they draw off. The really cool thing about refining is that when it is at its purest form, you can see your reflection in it. So if you think of the Father and he's doing this refining in your life, people are then going to be able to see the reflection of Christ in you. And I think it's so beautiful because when we harbor all that bitterness and all of that stuff within us, like that stuff is going to come out and it is ugly.
6: Yeah.
8: That refining. And that's what this dream was. And it gave me a better understanding of where we were at in the season, where the Lord was taking us and things that we needed to do in our marriage to stay strong and cling to one another, but also fight for our family.
6: Vanessa, let me move to the children because that's such a critical part of the blended family. And again, the concepts that we've been talking about are applicable to all of us. First-time family, second-time family, whatever it might be. But the kids in the blended family, it's hard to do, I think, the projection of God first, our marriage second, and the kids third, especially when the kids are feeling jealousy with the other spouse, whatever it might be, a mother or a father, but they don't feel quite like they're part of the family. What are we doing here, Mom?
8: Right.
6: You know, that kind of thing. How does a mom handle that? And Scott, I'm going to turn to you after that and say, how does a dad handle that in that blended family situation? So quietly, your previous children are coming to you saying, I don't know about Scott. I don't know about Dad.
8: Yeah.
6: What do you say?
8: You know, I grew up in a blended family, so that was me. at one point when my mom and my stepdad, who is my father, I do not know my biological father, but when they were married, I had my mom for so many years by myself. And so when you get married, that time and that attention is pulled and you feel that and you're like, what is going on? How do I make sense of this? My mom and stepdad, I call them the OG Blended Kingdom family because, I mean, they just laid it out there from the beginning. My mom was like, hey, my husband comes first. I will never forget her telling me that. And at that time, like, I did not understand that.
6: How old were you?
8: I mean, I was probably 12. Ooh. I mean, I was young.
6: Yeah, but still, right on the edge of teenhood.
8: Well, and we married into a pastor's family. And so my mom and actually we both didn't know Jesus. And we came to know Jesus because of my stepdad and his family.
6: Wow.
8: And so we married into a family that, I mean, God was first and foremost. And so it really flipped our whole world upside down, but for the good. But I remember them saying, like, our marriage comes first. And I really didn't understand that until obviously was older and got married. Mm-hmm. And especially after Scott and I got married and, you know, we were in church and doing our pre-marriage counseling and biblical counseling, that we understood the importance of that. And so whenever we got married, I remember I had this mindset of, you have an alliance with your kid. You both have gone through this very hard experience. And so you're each other's number one, so to speak. I mean, you have God, but there's no spouse there. There's no marriage. So you're each other's number one. And if you think about being in a car, I'm in the driver's seat. My son is in the passenger seat. Scott comes along. He moves into the driver's seat. I move to the passenger seat. And my son is in the back seat. And that is a totally different view.
6: That's a good metaphor for the whole thing.
8: For him, yes. And so, you know, it's having those intentional conversations. I think it's also allowing Scott and my son to let that bond and that establishment of trust and that foundation happen naturally. Not so much of my opinion of, oh, you know, you should do this or you should do this, or, you know, trying to control that relationship or situation, but letting that happen naturally. And then as a family together, you know, we talk about marriage meetings and business meetings, but also family meetings are important too.
6: I would think. Yeah.
8: Sitting down with the family, praying together, talking about the things that you want to accomplish. And it all depends on the age of the children, right? And so when we got married, my son was 7 years old. Mm-hmm. And so, I mean, he's still young, but, you know, was kind of getting it. And so we just, you know, we had these intentional conversations of, hey, you know, Scott is not your dad. He is your stepdad, bonus dad. I know everybody has different terms for it. But he is here to support you and help you. And, you know, we made it more of like, he is going to be a parental figure, but also a great friend and alliance for you.
6: What you're describing is such a natural thing. It's like if you take a pencil around you and your son and you drew that circle, that's kind of the battle you're coming out of with your ex-husband, right? I mean, you have this kind of spiritual, emotional circle around the two of you. And then all of a sudden, Scott's in the picture, and you've got to draw that circle around the three of you. Mm-hmm. And sometimes children just have a difficult time understanding that concept because it was you and me, and now it's we. Mm-hmm. And you just have to slow down and be able to let them catch up and do the right thing, say the right thing. Yes. Scott, as a dad in that context, speak to that idea of engaging Vanessa's son, and now you're the bonus dad, or however you're going to express it, and how do you bond? How do you connect? Mm-hmm. How do you reassure this young man that you're in his corner, you're not in competition?
7: Yeah. I want to say one thing before I do the practical of that. I will say to any dad or stepdad is out there, I want you to understand that when you're dealing with the happiness or the bonding of your children and your blended family, know that that's going to take a long time. Yeah. So if you're in it for the quick attachment, or you think this is going to work quickly, you're not understanding the seasons that you're going to follow. So to ask me that question today, well, I look back and I say, well, I wish I would have been a little bit different in these stages. Mm. Now I'm looking at it going, oh, I understand why. I understand why that's important. Now, practically, as a new stepdad, if you're in a new blended family, you're looking at this and saying, hey, how do I do this? And every situation is different. And that's why blended families are so unique, because we talk about families and kids bonding, but they may only be with you 4 days a month. So you're like, okay, how do we do this and create family? The dynamics of a blended family are a multitude of who knows and what to do. Now, we've outlined in the book some practical steps, just about discipline, about how to have fun with your kids, how to, as a new stepdad coming in going, hey, I'm not here to, you know, if I'm walking into a tornado, my job is not to grab every piece and put it in the right spot. My job is to sit as a pillar, even when the wild, crazy winds are going around me, but to be solid and to make sure that my marriage is first, make sure that I'm connected to my relationship with Christ, because over time, that's what's going to matter. That's what's going to make the difference. You may not bond with your stepson or your stepdaughter in the first month. Vanessa will tell you a great story about her own personal life that it took years before she understood the value of her stepdad and the value that he brought to their life. So when we talk about those situations, as a stepdad, you want to be right, but don't have an expectation of what's going to happen.
6: Well, I think it was so difficult, too, in that situation, spiritually, from a Christian standpoint. Mm-hmm. I mean, you guys are still believers in all this. It's really the one or two core ingredients that you don't want to drop, because that relationship with that child could be really difficult, a lot of strain, because that child's going through so much. Rejection. You know, whatever created the split of the parents, you know, that child feels some of that, like guilt, did I have a role in that, all those things. So in that context, what I'm hearing you say is make sure the one or two things that are central is your relationship with Christ and then your relationship with your spouse.
7: Yeah.
6: And the kids need to see that.
8: Yeah.
6: And then be patient with them, be godlike toward them. And that's not easy, because God's perfect and we're not.
7: Well, to make it really simple, I always tell couples that I'm counseling, I'm like, when you get into a blended family, please understand that you're entering elementary school. You need to learn. So yes, I want to stay connected with my relationship with Christ. Yes, I want to make sure my spouse is right there in that priority list. But the third part of that is I need to go back to the basics and get back to learning, because what you've been naturally taught is not the ingredient for success. Because not all that fits together in your new family. So you need to get down to basics and start learning.
6: Yeah.
7: What is it about discipline that I need to learn about my stepchildren? Well, we need to know that.
6: Yeah.
7: Because I see families that go into situations and the stepdad is taking discipline action on day one and there's no trust. There's no foundation.
6: Yeah.
7: So it's going to explode.
6: Scott, we're winding down on time, so let me end with you. And this is really delicate, and you could both jump in, but you encourage blended families that their home is not broken. And I think as a child, because my mom and dad divorced when I was five, and then my mom remarried my stepdad at 8 and a half, and then she passed away when I was 9, and he bailed. He ran out on the family. We ended up in foster care. But the point of that is, I think as a child, I carried some of that broken feeling because I wasn't like everybody else. Now more kids are coming from broken homes. But back then, I mean, it was a little more rare. But speak to the feeling of brokenness and that God will take these broken pieces and put them back together.
7: Let me first say, there's a real enemy who wants you to feel broken. So we have to understand, and Vanessa talks about this really well, the spiritual battle around our marriage and our spiritual battle for our children. And we have a real enemy. His name is Satan, and he hates us. And he wants to do nothing but destroy marriage and destroy family. And he does that through very, you know, snaky ways. And he uses this word like broken, unredeemable, unreachable, unhealable. And he makes us believe that. And as Christians, we tend to fall into this category of, well, let's put them in different spaces. Let's make sure that we understand where people are and where we are as Christians and say, well, this church is, we're all about enjoying each other and we're going to sing. But there are broken people and people who feel broken because they've been lied to. So I want to get to the question you asked. What do you do when you feel that way? And what is the approach about the concept of the blended family and where does it sit? The truth is, we're all broken. We've all disappointed our Creator. We've all fallen short of the glory of God. But we have a Savior in Jesus who is a redeeming Savior who, through His blood, redeems us and forgives us. We need to make sure that we understand that that is a blanket. That is not
6: covers it all.
7: A choice of, well, this one yes, this one no, this one yes, this one no. And I think blended families come from this area of shame And I say that blended families, I think all people come with an area of shame. Mm-hmm. They all come with, let me tell you what's good, let me hide what's bad.
9: Yeah.
7: I'll tell you about my great marriage, but I'm going to hide my addiction. But blended families have a little bit more on the surface because they can see, oh, is this your son? No, that's my stepson. Oh, why is your name different? So blended families are identified. And so they come in and say, where does the blood of Christ reside with me? And For me, I am a pretty simple person. So I look at it and say, hey, if Jesus said this, then it applies to you. So brokenness cannot exist under the forgiveness of Christ. And even though we've failed him, we have an ability to be redeemed. I refuse to live in a world where the concept of generational divorce exists purely because people don't believe in Jesus or don't believe what Jesus can do. And that's what happens, is these generational curses that get passed down and people and brokenness, and they never kind of turn back to the source.
9: Yeah.
7: And that's where I want people to go.
9: Yeah.
7: Because the label will only exist as long as you give it air to.
9: Yeah, it's so good. And the general principle that the things that pull us closer to the Lord are good things, mm-hmm. even though they may be difficult circumstances. And I think that's the beauty of the fact that he works with those that are in the street, not mm-hmm. up on the mountaintop. Mm-hmm. He's there for them. But I think those broken places are where God does great work in us.
8: Yeah. So. I think we talk about this in the book, but brokenness is something we go through. It's not who we are. We are a new creation in Christ. It's something that we go through. And I like to use this example, but if you have your house and you have your foundations, the walls can come crumbling down and the house can be broken. But with Christ as our foundation, we can rebuild and back up. I think of Ezra and Nehemiah. We can rebuild and build it back strategically. Mm-hmm. And when we do it God's way, it can be beautiful. It can be blessable. And it can be the most amazing thing in the world.
9: Yeah. Well, that's so good. And you guys have really expressed it so well in your book, Blended and Redeemed. And thanks for being with us. Thanks for, like John said earlier, just opening up and saying, here we are.
8: Thank you for having us.
9: So wonderful. And today I was relating to so much of what you were saying for my own life.
8: Yes.
9: So these are the principles that we all need to be applying.
5: Again, the full title of the book is Blended and Redeemed, the go-to field guide for the modern step family. It's got so much great content, and I know you'll benefit from this, or someone in your sphere of influence will deeply appreciate it. 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
13: In this bulletin, proposed cuts to veteran healthcare scrapped and Rockhampton confirmed to host rowing for the Olympics. Good afternoon, I'm Jaden James. The federal government has scrapped a plan to place a $5,000 cap on allied health treatment for veterans. Ex-servicemen and women rallied against the move, arguing it was unfair and wouldn't go far enough to cover their health needs. In a statement, Labor says it will work with the veteran community on a new plan to ensure integrity of the system. Smaller fuel distributors say they've been denied their usual volumes of petrol and diesel at key East Coast ports. A supply squeeze is affecting those who rely on fuel sources on a day-to-day basis. Experts say the localised disruptions have not raised the likelihood of broader supply shortfalls. The Fitzroy River has been given the tick of approval to host Brisbane's 2032 Olympic rowing events. Georgia Condec has the details.
10: It's faced growing criticism from athletes, experts and advocates, but the state government has stood firm and Rockhampton will host the rowing. The International Olympics Committee has completed its assessment of the venue and approved it. Following independent technical assessment by marine engineering experts, as well as site visits from representatives of the sporting bodies, World Rowing and Paddle Worldwide have both endorsed the site for the event. The approval ends 18 months of uncertainty for the venue.
13: Georgia Kondek reporting. A report shows seller expectations are still sitting well above buyer budgets in Sydney's house market. Domain has found buyers are searching for houses a median $400,000 below listing values. The first hearing for the Royal Commission into corruption within Victoria's construction sector will get underway next week, but it's still unclear who will pay all the bills. Former Premiers Daniel Andrews and Jacinta Allen, as well as former ministers, could be called to give evidence when the inquiry gets underway next Wednesday. But Premier Ben Carroll says it hasn't been decided whether the government will pay for their legal costs.
14: We are working through those issues. These are issues that the Royal Commissioner will have a view on. This is the toughest Royal Commission in Victoria's history. Nobody and nothing is off limits.
13: The Royal Commission will report back to the Victorian Government August next year. The Australian Christian Lobby is questioning whether ACT parents have any idea of what their kids are being taught at school. It reports that from kindergarten to year two, children are being introduced to the idea that some people feel their bodies do not match. In higher grades, pupils are subjected to scenarios involving same-sex activity. The ACL contends such content is highly inappropriate in the classroom, and it's raising its concerns with territory politicians. It calls on parents to get involved to ensure the ACT government takes notice. Overseas, President Trump has nominated the Christian daughter of evangelist Franklin Graham to be US Ambassador at Large for International Religious Freedom. Reverend Graham said Sissy Graham Lynch is uniquely qualified for the job, having travelled the world and been a student of the issue for many years. That's the latest news. Sport is next.
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13: In sport, Australia is revving up to host its first ever Formula One sprint race next year in Melbourne. The new Grand Prix format brings action forward to Friday with sprint qualifying, followed by a 100-kilometre sprint on Saturday. Australian Grand Prix Chief Executive Travis Auld says Albert Park is one of the best tracks for high-stakes racing.
15: We had lengthy conversations about our desire to have a sprint race. I think they're awarding a sprint race to us as a sign they trust us as an event, but importantly, they trust us as a city.
13: The 2027 Grand Prix will be held from April 1 to 4. That's the latest Vision National News. I'm Jaden James.
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13: Time now for a look at the weather. A high pressure over southeast Australia is directing cold winds and showers along coastal parts of New South Wales and Queensland, while maintaining dry conditions across the interior. A low pressure over western WA is enhancing storms across the northwest and western inland areas. In the capital cities, Sydney a top of 19 with increasing sunshine, Melbourne also with increasing sunshine, a top of 16, a sunny day in Brisbane, a top of 23, Perth 29 with sunny skies, Adelaide 18, sunny, Canberra also sunny, a top of 17, Hobart 16, mostly cloudy, and in Darwin, mostly sunny, a top of 35. 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
0: About 7,000 people call the town of Roma in Queensland home. in Roma. You take a bit of a walk there along the Heritage Listed Heroes Avenue, where there are planted more than 100 bottle trees. Each tree, it's a memorial to a local soldier who lost his life in World War One. Now, Roma's got a famous five-day Easter in the Country Festival. It celebrates all things country, so country music, bush ballads, food, history, all of that. Vision Christian Radio can be heard in Roma on 87.6 FM. It's really lovely to have you listening if you are in Roma. It's a beautiful part of the country in Queensland there. Okay, looking to what the weather's going to be like. Speaking of being beautiful, beautiful spring day there, 26 degrees and sunny in Roma. These words from the Bible found in the book of Psalms. This is Psalm 119, it's verse 160. Lord, the sum of your word is truth, and every one of your righteous rules endures forever. That is Psalm 119 and it's verse 160. Ken and Lynn Overton's lives, they changed when they were struck down with significant illnesses at different times to each other. Today, Ken is sharing his health journey and how it impacted his faith. The story, it's up next here on Vision.
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21: They called a family meeting one day and told us that he was walking a very fine line between life and death, and they didn't give me any hope of him making a recovery at all. Even when he came home after the 8 months, they still said, when it's over, it's all over, one way or the other. That's all they would say. So even when he came home, we weren't sure whether he was going to keep going or not.
22: G'day, I'm Jimmy Colfax. Welcome to The Story. Well, today we have more of our conversation with Ken and Lynn Overton, who are joining us from their home in Devonport, Tasmania, where they've lived all of their lives. Last time we heard how their near-perfect lives changed in 2004 when Lynn was struck down with a prolonged life-threatening illness. Lynn had collapsed at church and was clinically dead for over 30 minutes. This occurred after a blood clot broke free from her broken leg, punched through her heart and lodged in her lungs, causing cardiac arrest, which basically means her heart stopped. She was then taken to the hospital and en route suffered another arrest and another one on arrival. She then had a bleed in her brain, which caused a stroke. Today, we'll hear about Lynn's miraculous recovery and about Ken's brush with death 5 years later. It's all coming up today as we hear more of Lynn and Ken Overton's incredible story. Once again, they're chatting with Eric Scatterbo, and we'll pick up the story as Lynn is in hospital and Ken does not know whether or not she will survive.
23: Let me just ask you, of the people who go through what Lynn went through, how many recover to the point where she's able to communicate and have a pretty much normal life? What percentage?
24: Well, I'm not sure about the percentage, but it's a well-known fact that if you have a bleed on the left-hand side and then you get paralyzed on the right side, that the speaking part of your brain is affected to the point where you just don't. Mm-hmm. And so they are medically surprised that she communicates and she's with it as much mm-hmm. as possible.
23: Yeah, so, yeah, that's great.
24: So that is great. But what was really good that night is that I got so much peace having asked the Lord for that possibility, and I decided to go back into the ICU, and they said, oh, great, you've come early this morning, which is about 6 o'clock, and they said, we've just taken back some of the medication from Lynn and we'd really like to see if there's any response to you. So I went to her bedside and grabbed her hand, and, you know, when I looked into her eyes, I could see some life in there. Wow. Not the look of death that I saw a few days before.
23: That had to be so encouraging.
24: It was, and I sensed that God was going to give. At that point, I actually sensed that God was going to give what he was getting me to ask him for, that she was going to live. Mm-hmm. And that gave me a real sense of hope. Didn't know then, of course, what the outcome would be. And the surgeon became quite concerned because I was getting excited about the fact I could see life there in her eyes, even though she couldn't communicate, of course. He wanted me to know, don't have false hope. He said, there's a difference between somebody responding to a command versus knowing who it's come from. And I thought, oh, great.
23: Just when you're getting hopeful, he kind of poo-poos it.
24: Yeah, well, he didn't want me to
23: have false hope.
24: Exciting case. Yeah, exactly, because when I raised it with him about I would hope that she would know us, you know, what effect that might have, he just wanted me to. Anyway, he came in not long after and said, you're right, I think. He said, I've just after, and that was a few days later, he said, I've just checked with Lynn tonight if you think that I'm your surgeon or I'm a doctor. And she must have nodded, and he was comfortable that she knew where the command came from.
23: Oh, that's good.
24: But there were just two or three times that I sensed that God was showing me that she was going to survive. One other time was Easter Sunday. I felt the Lord say to me that, you know, when Jesus was put on the cross, those there would have thought it's all over. Mm-hmm. But no, God had this plan, of course, as we know, to raise him to life again. And so while everybody was thinking that could be all over medically, I sense God saying, I've got this plan to raise Lynn to life, but I never expected that she would be as good as she has been. But I had that assurance, that faith that she was going to live, which was very helpful. And when, as time went on, she eventually whispered to me something. She was trying to talk and she was calling me Kenneth. And, of course, that's when I'm in trouble normally. But that, even that, was showing me there's a bit of normality in her, which encouraged me as well.
23: But you weren't in trouble.
24: No. But one thing that you might find interesting, or the listeners might find interesting, that when she was on life support, fully out to her, because they then induced her again, we had a visitor that came and he was praying for our two little baby grandchildren and for Lynn, for healing. And when he mentioned the grandchildren, a tear dropped out of Lynn's eye.
23: Oh.
24: And I pointed to him and said, just look at that. Anyway, it wasn't until a few months later, and when Lynn was actually home, we were just generally talking about it, and she remembered. You can.
2: I could hear him praying. Yes.
23: Oh, okay.
24: And she was right out to it. And also another time, a lady came and sang, didn't she? And
2: I could hear her too.
24: You could hear her as well.
23: So that had to be very encouraging.
24: Oh, very much so. Mm-hmm. But it shows us too that you can be medically induced or unconscious, but there's still that hearing that can take place.
23: Okay, Lynn, if I understand this correctly, at this point in the story, you're in an induced coma. So what happens to you next after being in this induced coma?
2: Well, then I woke up, and the first two emotions I felt were just shock and disbelief.
23: How long were you in the induced coma?
2: Only a couple of weeks, I think it was.
24: 2 weeks.
2: 2 weeks, yes.
23: So you were shocked? What were you shocked by?
2: Well, I was 47, and when Ken told me that I'd had a stroke, I thought, only elderly people have strokes.
23: Oh, right, yeah.
24: And because Lynn was at the gym a lot, weren't you?
2: I used to go to the gym, try to keep myself fit and active and healthy, and I thought, goodness, a stroke.
23: Yeah. How else did you react coming out of the coma?
2: Well, then he told me how everything had happened, like with the plane and whatever, so I sort of, how everything had fallen into place to get me to Hobart, so I knew then that the Lord was with me and that he had a plan and a purpose for my life and what had happened.
23: Yeah, so for you, you went to church and then all of a sudden you wake up like 2 weeks later in a whole different town.
2: In an intensive care unit, yes.
23: Yeah, so that had to be a shock in and of itself.
2: It was, yes.
23: How were you feeling?
2: Well, as I said, shocked at the time and probably a bit sad, I suppose, as well. But then I'm fairly determined. Once they told me that I had to do a lot of physio, I was up for that because I wanted to get myself right. So
24: we were careful to not say too much to Lynn about the results of the stroke. We didn't need her to bother with that. But she just went along with the flow and did what she needed to do. But she had to learn to walk again and all of that.
23: Yeah, that's what I was going to ask. What were the results of the stroke?
2: that I couldn't use my right arm or hand, and my right leg was very heavy, so I had to sort of, eventually I got walking, and I was doing a lot of physiotherapy with my arm and hand, but even to this day my hand is still clenched, so, and I had 2 years therapy altogether on that. But it's amazing what you can do with one hand, Eric.
23: Oh, if you have to. So you went from being physically active, going to the gym, to having severe limitations physically.
2: Yes, exactly. Mm.
23: So that was a shock in and of itself.
2: Exactly.
23: Was there kind of a mourning period for what you've lost?
2: Yes, that probably happened when I came home, because once you get home to what was your normal living circumstances, you quickly realise that life has taken on a new normal. It's not the same. So that's probably when I did more mourning, I think.
23: Mm-hmm. For what you've lost, your mobility?
2: Yes.
23: Could you drive?
2: Yes. I had to wait 2 years, and then I had to do a driving test, and I got my license back, which is fantastic.
24: And then she got her first driving ticket.
2: First speeding ticket.
23: So not only were you back driving, but going pretty fast.
24: After, was it how many years? 30 years.
2: 30 something years of having a license, and then, yes, that happened.
23: Now, I know you were happy to be back mobile again, but maybe you were rejoicing a little bit too much.
2: Probably.
23: All righty. So you went through this whole health journey with lasting results to this day. As you mentioned, you still have some limitations, but with physical therapy, you've been able to overcome many things and have a lot of movement in your arms and legs that you thought maybe you wouldn't have. Is that right?
2: Yes, not my leg, that's fine, but not so much my hand and whatever, no.
24: So she's had to learn to do everything with just one hand, one arm, and she's done an amazing job after all.
2: Well, it's amazing what you can do with one hand, so.
23: Yeah, yeah.
24: Sometimes says that if God did a miracle to have the other one move.
2: I don't know what I'd do with it.
23: Oh, is that right? Wow.
2: Well, I'm just so used to using my left hand now. Yeah. I can even write with my left hand now, so.
23: So you had to learn that all from scratch.
2: Yeah. Well, I was right-handed before, so it's sort of...
23: Well, that's a tremendous adjustment in and of itself. You're right-handed
2: exactly.
23: You lose the use of your right hand.
2: Mm.
24: There's nothing stopped Lynn for doing what she can do. She often says, let me do what I can do, and the things she can't do, we help her with. But she's fantastic.
22: 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Today, Eric Scatterbo is once again chatting with Ken and Lynn Overton, who've both survived near-death health issues 5 years apart. We just heard about Lynn's miraculous recovery. Next, we'll hear about Ken's brush with death 5 years later. All that and more is coming up when we return.
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on Vision at Zach Williams with Jesus Loves. They grew up down under and they occasionally jump on a plane and head back for a visit, for a bit of R&R time, visit family. Now, I know this to be true as my daughter and I bumped into Luke Smallbone and his wife Courtney at Sydney Airport just a couple of years back. They were back down under for a bit of R&R time. The King and Country, brothers Luke and Joel Smallbone, with a new album out tomorrow. The Most Beautiful Colours, it releases tomorrow in Australia. And Saturday, Smallbone with a new album out tomorrow. The Most Beautiful Colours, it releases tomorrow in Australia.

0: challenges along the way too.
1: Hi, I'm Jimmy Colfax and this is The Story. Today, once again, Eric Scatterbo is chatting with Ken and Lynn Overton, whose near-perfect lives changed in an instant when they were struck down with prolonged life-threatening illnesses 5 years apart. Before the break, we heard about Lynn's illness and miraculous recovery. Now we'll hear about what happened to Ken.
2: Okay, so Ken, you had become the carer for the time that Lynn was recovering.
3: That's right. Yep.
2: Now, fast forward 5 years, is it, to 2009, there's a switch. The script flips, in a sense. Is that right?
3: That's right. I become a sufferer.
2: Okay. Lynn, take us to 2009. What happened to Ken?
4: Ken woke up one morning with dreadful pain, so he was taken to the hospital, then transferred to Launceston, where he was placed on life support, and he was diagnosed with acute necrotic hemorrhagic pancreatitis.
2: I have no idea what that is.
4: No, it just means the pancreas is inflamed and died, and the digestive enzymes that normally puts in your stomach start attacking the other organs in your body.
2: Okay, so once again, Ken, you've had no history of any health issues up to this point?
3: Just happened overnight.
2: Just happened, and suddenly you're severely ill.
3: Well, reflecting back, there was a little, probably a week or two before, I did have quite a bit of pain in the left side. And now I've understood this a lot more, that was probably my gallbladder playing up. There was a stone in the bile duct, which then killed my pancreas.
2: Okay. Lynn, what happened next?
4: Well, all of that shut his body down and he had multiple organ failure.
2: So it was just going from bad to worse.
4: Yes, so that started my journey in the intensive care unit of almost 4 months. The first 2 months, he was in an unconscious state and in the hospital for a total of 8 months.
2: Wow, so the script well and truly flipped.
4: Yes.
2: So you went from being the patient 5 years earlier to now you're the carer.
4: That's right, exactly, yes.
2: But we should say that he was unconscious for much of that time, is that right?
4: Yes, for the first 2 months he was unconscious, yes.
2: So, Lynn, you were faithfully by his side all that time for several months when he was unconscious. Is that right?
4: Yes, that's correct.
3: Just about every day.
2: And what was his response when he finally became conscious?
4: Where were you when I needed you the most?
2: Ken, probably not the best thing to say at that point, but you had no idea. Is that right?
3: No, not at all. It was probably the drugs and just sort of...
2: Don't blame it on the drugs.
3: I don't know. Medical people could tell you that. But it sort of shocked me, I suppose, to see her and the family, and just I was dazed.
2: Yeah. So, Lynn, what did you learn about his medical situation?
4: Well, after 4 weeks in hospital, they decided to remove his pancreas. So approximately 80% of the pancreas was taken out, along with his gallbladder. But the little piece of pancreas left is still producing insulin, so he's not a diabetic, which is great. I did mean to say, while he was in hospital, he also developed blood poisoning, had internal bleeding, and picked up not one but 5 different hospital bugs.
2: Oh, wow.
4: As well as the other issues. So he was in a bad way.
2: Well, when you guys get sick, you don't do it halfway.
4: No.
3: But temporarily.
2: Temporarily, so. yes. So, wow, I'm just amazed at how much the script flipped. I mean, suddenly, instead of you being in the hospital bed, Ken is in the hospital bed,
4: that's
2: unconscious.
4: Right.
2: Just exactly the opposite. And so what were you thinking during this whole time, Lynn? And how was your faith in the Lord?
4: Well,
2: at that point?
4: I used to walk in the park before I go and see Ken. And I remember a few times where I'd pray a lot of the time. And one time I just said, Lord, I'd love for him to be healed. But if that's not what you want, not my will, but yours be done. I did that a few times, just handed him over because I thought, there's not much I can do about it, so hand him over to the Lord.
2: And your faith helped you get through all the hard times?
4: Oh, yes.
3: I was just going to say, the thing that we both became, or you became aware, and I was aware too when I came round, that people were praying for us. And you just knew, you know, there were people leaving messages and, you know, just made us realize that we often say, if God lays it on your heart to pray for somebody, do it, because when you do, you'll participate in what he's intending to do, because we've found since that there's a lot of people who prayed for us that we don't even know. But they heard about our story, and probably particularly because Lynn went first down.

0: down and then myself. And so people really were very intentional about their care.
1: Now, Lynn, did the doctors think Ken was going to make it?
2: No, Eric, they didn't. They called a family meeting one day and told us that he was walking a very fine line between life and death, and they didn't give me any hope of him making a recovery at all. Even when he came home after the 8 months, they still said, when it's over, it's all over, one way or the other. That's all they would say. So even when he came home, we weren't sure whether he was going to keep going or not.
1: Oh, so they thought he might not make it even if he came home?
2: That's right, yes.
1: So that's looking pretty bleak at that point.
2: Yes.
0: Well, there was quite a bit of time, would you believe? 5 months I didn't talk.
1: 5 months you didn't talk. Lynn, I'm making, do you have any comments on that?
2: Yes. 14 months before he could walk unaided.
0: 11 months before I ate.
2: Ate and could keep a meal down, yes.
0: Mm-hmm. Lost 30 kilograms of weight, but I don't suggest anybody goes to hospital for that.
1: I wouldn't suggest that, no. So a long journey and kind of touch and go on whether you would ever completely recover.
2: Yes, it's true.
1: So Ken, how are you doing now? How is your recovery?
0: Well, I don't think I've ever felt so well. And
1: is that right?
0: True. And I living just a normal life, and I'm still under research with a hematologist because they're amazed after all this time since 2009 that that little bit of pancreas must have survived to help me eat, and I do take a little enzyme that assists me, but I'm not a diabetic, and they think medically that's near impossible.
1: Wow.
0: Not to be a diabetic without the pancreas.
1: Both of you are living miracles.
0: Well, they say we are.
1: I mean, and you have doctors saying that on camera, that you're both miracles.
3: It is a walking miracle. A walking miracle.
4: You shouldn't be alive today.
5: It's amazing. It really is amazing. It's the one in a billion job that you're involved in, where you do lots and lots of training and hope that you'll get to see one of those jobs where, you know, you could say it was a miracle where everything on that day went to plan.
1: I mean, the percentage of people who survive what you've both been through is very, very small.
0: Yeah, and they have said, particularly when there's two of us, not, you know, sometimes with one, but a couple who've survived like we have, they see it as miraculous.
1: Now, Lynn,
2: Yes. What
1: was your response when you got your husband back?
2: Oh, I was very pleased to have him back home again.
1: But you didn't know what kind of condition initially.
2: No, that's true.
1: So he gradually, as the months went on, you got the old Ken back.
2: Sort of started to improve a bit, yes.
0: Yeah, we really can both testify that apart from Lynn's leg and her arm and immobility there, we've probably never felt so well.
2: Yes.
1: So you're doing pretty good health-wise these days.
0: Well, one of the things one of the things, because you take lots of drugs and what have you, and needed to at the time, but I remember saying to my doctor when I came home, I understand I need a bit of help with my pancreas so I can produce insulin, you know, comfortably with food. But there's 16 other tablets here I'd like to stop. He said, Ken, you can't do that. Because he said, you're alive. But I said, I don't want to live on those for the rest of my life. Mm-hmm. And surely I can come back and ask you for one or two of those back again if I need to, deteriorate again or whatever. Mm-hmm. He said, that's reasonably logic. So it's up to you if you choose to do that. And within a week, people in the community here could see the change. I was walking on sticks then trying to get along. Mm-hmm. But my countenance changed in a week by getting off some of those drugs. But I'm not suggesting anybody else does that.
1: Yeah.
0: But that's how it was for me.
1: Yeah. So both of you had to relearn how to walk at one point.
0: That's right. Lynn did too.
1: I'm just amazed at how many things you have in common. Terrible things like health challenges, but both of you being in a coma, both of you having to learn to walk again, and, you know, going from very desperate near-death situations to regaining most of your health and abilities.
2: Yes.
1: 5 years apart.
0: Yeah, I think there's been quite an advantage for us.
1: What is that?
0: In the fact that we've both been sufferers.
1: Mm-hmm.
0: And we've both been carers.
1: Yeah, yeah.
0: So we have a bit of understanding and respect for that.
1: Yeah.
0: But I'd say that in many ways, the caring side of it's harder.
2: Yes, I would agree.
1: So take us up to date health-wise. Anything else that we need to know about your health these days?
0: No, we're all good.
2: I think our health's fine at the moment. Thank you, yes.
1: And then also, let's kind of look back over all of this whole journey you were on, you know, going from a very successful business and one that allowed you to do world traveling, yep. Going from that to maybe not even surviving because of these health issues to where you are now, enjoying your 16 grandchildren. What are your reflections over this whole journey and what God has taught you through it all?
0: Well, there's one thing in the early stages we came to terms with, to look at what we have mm-hmm. in both situations, not what we've lost. And so you become thankful for what you do have. Mm-hmm. And the thing too with Lynn, particularly, I've really appreciated, she lives with a joyful spirit. And mm-hmm. that's something that's a gift from God. The joy, hope, joy and peace, I believe, are the three things that God gives and are crucial to comfort us in life. And so with Lynn, it's not a happiness thing, because you can be happy today and not tomorrow mm-hmm. because of circumstance. Mm-hmm. But if you're joyful, you're joyful in spite of your circumstances, and that's been a blessing. And the other thing is how God changes you. I can't believe the things he's done to make us more content, more restful, more thankful. And so we don't need to pursue the things that we used to do necessarily. There's a lot of things we've done in our life. We've been blessed, you wouldn't believe, in those 29 years. Mm-hmm. But as things have changed physically for us, we're able to cope with life very well and thankful.
2: Just good to be alive.
1: Amen. Now, Lynn, if I remember correctly, shortly before your illness in 2004, you had prayed to God that he would help you become closer to him. Is that right?
2: Yes, I had done.
1: You did not expect.
2: Never imagining the way he would do it.
1: Yeah, exactly. I think a lot of people are saying, there's no way I'm going to pray that now. But in a sense, you are closer to him now. Is that right?
2: Yes. Because I experienced, when I was recovering, I experienced more of his love. As Ken said, his joy, his peace, everything. Mm.
1: So the peace that passes all understanding was with you throughout your whole ordeal.
2: Yes. I definitely felt his presence with me while I was in the hospital and recovering, yes.
1: And Ken, you were feeling the same, but as somebody desperately praying for your wife.
0: Yeah, for sure. It's one of those things, when you go through something very traumatic and outside your control, we really experienced that God as a father stepped in, mm-hmm. where he says he'll never leave us, he'll never forsake us. It's so true, and he'll be there. We live with the confidence now that whatever we have to face in our life because of what we experience, that God will be there, faithful to his word. Mm-hmm. It's an amazing thing, even the peace side of it. In some ways, you've got to go through something to experience mm-hmm. that peace that passes all understanding. Mm-hmm. Otherwise, you know, in life, we can be very independent sometimes. Mm-hmm. But God is very gracious to step in.
1: Now, what if somebody's listening today and says, okay, well, you guys are both miracles. I wasn't so fortunate. My loved one passed away. Do you have anything to share with them?
0: Yeah, well, I'll just make a comment on that. When we shared the story once, somebody made a comment and said, you know, you're very fortunate you still got Lynn. I lost my wife. Yeah, that very mm-hmm. comment. Yeah. Oh, yes, and would I feel the same towards God? And do you think the experience would be the same? The only way I could answer him was to say, well, Lynn didn't pass away, but I've got enough faith and have had experience with God now to know that if she had have done, and when she does, I can trust him to actually be there to help me through the circumstance and the sadness of it all. God just doesn't leave us alone when we're in trouble. And unfortunately, trials are in our lives, and we've found that you learn things through adversity that you never learn through prosperity. We can both say, can't we? We're glad in many ways we've been through this in our life.
2: Yes.
0: And the reflection of it, naturally speaking, has been very hard, but spiritually.
2: It grows you.
0: It grows mm-hmm. you.
1: Ken and Lynn Overton, thank you so much for sharing your miraculous stories.
0: Thank you.
2: Thank you, Eric.
4: Well, that was the conclusion of our two-part conversation with Ken and Lynn Overton, who have both survived near-death health issues 5 years apart. Just to recap, Ken spent 102 days on life support in intensive care in Launceston General Hospital, recovering from life-threatening pancreatic necrosis and multiple organ failure. Again, doctors gave him little chance of survival, but Ken beat insurmountable odds. If you'd like to find out more about their miraculous story, you can read about it in the book Where There's Life, There's Hope, The Incredible True Story of Ken and Lynn Overton by Paul O'Rourke. Also, you can visit their website. It's miraclerecovery.com.au. Once again, that's miraclerecovery.com.au. Finally, we'll end with these Bible verses from the book of James that Ken found very hopeful through it all. In chapter 1, it says, "My brothers and sisters, you will face all kinds of trouble. When you do, think of it as pure joy. Your faith will be tested. You know that when this happens, it will produce in you the strength to continue. And you must allow this strength to find its work. Then you will be all you should be. You will have everything you need." Well, thanks for joining us for Ken and Lynn Overton's story. Until next time, I'm Jimmy Colfax, encouraging you to share your story with someone today.
6: 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The story. Just another way Vision is helping you look to God daily.
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0: Brian Kennedy with Be My on Vision. You could roll with, you know, maybe a meat pie and sauce or perhaps a Lamington to celebrate today. G'day, I'm Jen Spiker. I was going to say good afternoon, but I think g'day is more appropriate. G'day, I'm Jen Spiker, and it is Australian Citizenship Day today. Bit of a celebration of being an Aussie, celebrating the things that bring us together as Australians, whether Aussie by birth or Aussie by choice. Now, if you were going to write in a card to give to a mate who's taking that step of becoming an Australian citizen, you know, maybe to go with a box of the aforementioned Lamingtons, what is one piece of advice that you'd give them about being an official Aussie? What's one thing you'd write in that card? You know, would it be to do with the perfect way to cook snags on a barbecue, bit of advice there, or maybe letting them know that now that they're officially an Aussie, they must attend 3 AFL games with you every year. What do you reckon you'd write in that card?
1: Every community has voices that inspire, encourage, and bring people together. Imagine if that voice was yours, pointing people to the hope and love found in Christ. As a Vision Ambassador, you'll carry his message beyond the airwaves, right into everyday conversations, neighbourhoods and hearts. You won't stand alone. 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
5: One of our faithful heroes of the faith is George Whitfield. George Whitfield was born in December 1714. He was an English Anglican cleric who helped spread the Great Awakening in Britain and especially in the American colonies. He was born in Gloucester, England, and he attended Pembroke College, Oxford University, where he met the Wesley brothers, and he was one of the founders of Methodism and of the evangelical movement generally. In 1740, George travelled to America where he preached a series of revival messages that came to be known as the Great Awakening, and he became known, perhaps, as the best-known preacher in Great Britain and North America during the 18th century. Because he travelled throughout the American colonies and drew thousands of people with his sermons, he raised funds to start a home for orphans, which gained a lot of media coverage because of his endeavours. And he was also one of the most widely recognised public figures in colonial America. He actually preached his first sermon at St. Mary de Crypt Church, his home church, a mere week after his ordination, and he was also the leader of the Holy Club at Oxford after the Wesley brothers departed for Georgia. George was known for his compassion and practical care for orphans, regardless of the colour of their skin, and also for the preaching of the gospel through his revival meetings. He had charisma and was a great communicator, and this combination made his meetings and ministry efforts all the more effective. He died on September 29, 1770. He was only 56 years of age, after a lifetime of ministry service, having preached the gospel to hundreds of thousands of people and caring for the needy in Jesus' name with real practical means. George Whitfield once preached that true conversion means turning not only from sin, but also from depending on self-made righteousness. Those who trust in their own righteousness for conversion hide behind their own good works. This is the reason that self-righteous people are so angry with the gospel preachers, because the gospel does not spare those who will not submit to the righteousness of Jesus Christ. He also said, "What? Get into heaven on your own strength? Why? You might as well try to climb to the moon on a rope of sand.
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Carly Ann Taylor on Vision with Heavenly Father. Our Treasury Project verse this week, it is a verse that you can memorize, one you can hide in your heart. Now, this week's verse, it is a reminder that it is by grace you have been saved through faith, and this not from yourselves. It is a gift of God. That is Ephesians 2, verse 8. That is our Treasury Project verse this week, and you can check out the Treasury Project verse for every week in the Bible tab of our Vision app. Thank you so much for your company today. Hope you enjoy the rest of your afternoon. Greg Newman is going to be joining you just after our next Vision News update. On Vision, this is Stars Go Dim. You're

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1: Tomorrow in Rise and Shine, Phil and I will be away at a conference, but Shelley's going to take the reins.
2: That's right. Riding bareback. There you go.
1: And you know she's going to take you somewhere good. 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
0: Vision National News. 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
3: In this bulletin, Labor announces new migration policy, AI security breaches, and upgrades at Brisbane Airport. With more, I'm Gareth Stafford. Backpackers who wish to work in Australia for longer than a year will soon have to enter a ballot system. The Home Affairs Minister has set out the federal government's new immigration policy at the National Press Club. Tony Burke says migration remains the core of our national identity.
4: Some countries describe themselves as a melting pot. It's not a term I ever use of Australia. In a melting pot, anything you throw into it loses its shape and dissolves. I view our nation very much through the shape of an orchestra. It's a pretty bad orchestra when everything's the same instrument.
3: Plan also ramps up deportations for people who overstay their visas while prioritising skilled workers in critical sectors. OpenAI has reported 6 new safety breaches as debate continues over the need for enhanced regulation in the development of artificial intelligence. These include models concealing mistakes, generating their own instructions, and sharing files without authorization. OpenAI says it will now begin regularly publishing reports on unexpected or unauthorized AI behavior. Brisbane Airport is set to unveil a major renovation in time for the school holiday rush. Lachlan Gray has the details.
5: An upgraded 12-lane passport control area at the international airport will be operational from tomorrow. The new control point has been relocated upstairs to level 4 alongside the new security screening area. For the first time, check-in, security screening and passport control will be located on the same level. It comes just in time for the September school holidays, with almost 2 million passengers expected to pass through the gates between September 18 and October 12, and more than 84,000 expected on Monday, October 5, following the NRL Grand Final.
3: Lachlan Gray reporting. The WA opposition are hopeful they can get bipartisan support on proposed changes to weekend trading hours. Legislation has been introduced into state parliament to allow major retailers across the metro area to open from 8 o'clock on Sundays instead of 11. Shadow Commerce Minister David Bolt says Labor has supported similar changes in the past.
6: When we introduced evening shopping, you know, late night shopping in 2012, I think it was, Labor did support it. And when we introduced Sunday trading, Labor supported that. We just hope that some common sense prevails and across the aisle we can get some bipartisan support for a simple change.
3: The early opening would be voluntary. The collaboration of Ethan Beer and Youth Alive has been voted Australian Artist of the Year in this year's People's Choice Awards organised by Christian Media and Arts Australia. They've had huge success on social media, especially around their songs Hallelujah, Hearts on Fire and Where He Goes. South Australian Lily took out the Australian Emerging Artist of the Year, while For King and Country's World on Fire was voted Australian Song of the Year. A survey of US colleges has revealed the 4 topics students are most afraid to discuss on campus. They're the Israeli-Palestinian conflict, President Trump, Charlie Kirk, and abortion. The survey by the Foundation for Individual Rights and Expression, also known as FIRE, described the overall state of free speech in colleges as grim, with administrators constantly caving in to student demands. That's the latest news. Sport is next.
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3: To sport, and in the AFL, Lions coach Chris Fagan says he's still not ready to make a call on Noah Answorth's availability for Saturday's prelim final against the Hawks, as the defender fights to recover from a badly tweaked ankle.
8: There's some optimism around him, but I'm not 100% sure, and I'm not that keen to take anyone into a final who might not be somewhere near 100%, so we'll just have to wait and see. I'm really uncertain at the moment how that'll all turn out.
3: Elsewhere, skipper Toby Green has told GWS he's leaving and looking to join Geelong for family reasons. That's the latest Vision National News. I'm Gareth Stafford.
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3: Time now for a look at the weather. A high over southeastern Australia is directing cold winds and showers along coastal parts of New South Wales and Queensland, while maintaining dry conditions across the interior. A heat trough over the west coast ahead of a front is bringing a warm day to WA's west, with the odd shower and storm later. Around the capitals, and a partly cloudy top of 19 degrees in Sydney, cloudy and 16 for Melbourne, partly cloudy and 23 in Brisbane, sunny and 29 in Perth, a sunny 18 for Adelaide, cloudy and 16 in Hobart, sunny and 17 in Canberra, sunny and 35 in Darwin. 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
9: In Jeremiah chapter 31, verse 3, the Lord said, "I have loved you, my people, with an everlasting love. With unfailing love, I have drawn you to myself." 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
11: Hello, once again, wherever you may be listening throughout Australia. Very shortly, I want to talk about television. Do you know watching television sends more than 5,000 Britons to hospitals every year? I'll explain more on that very soon. I'll look back in history, a couple of stories referring to New York City, one from 1920, a very tragic day in New York City, and another involving 2001. Also, a couple of popular TV programs which began on this day 60 years ago. But now let's get back into music. This is We the Kingdom and Rescue Me here on Vision.

0: Vision with Unspoken, Walk With Me, and before that, We The Kingdom and Rescue Me. I want to talk television, the dangers of television. Watching television sends more than 5,000 Britons to hospitals every year, according to a government survey. Some faint at gory scenes. Others are injured doing chores with their eyes on the screen. One man hurt his hand punching the screen during a boxing match. A woman tried a headbutt with painful results. A girl that dislocated her knee dancing along to a pop music show, and a rugby fan who jumped for joy when England scored crashed into a chandelier. So, yeah, 5,000 Britons, according to this survey, go to hospital every year involving these television incidents. But if you're listening to me today on the radio on Vision, happy to say we've checked out. No, it's perfectly safe to listen to the radio. No reports of any injuries from anyone listening to the radio.
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6: 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"We don't have enough food." But listen to how the rest of the story unfolds. Jesus then asks, "What have you got?" Their reply, 7 loaves of bread and a few fish. Jesus, "Okay, let's get started." While the supplies were inadequate, Jesus still feeds the crowd. In fact, there were even basket loads left over. Whatever you face, even knowing you don't have enough, bring it forward and step out. Who knows what Jesus can do with the little you have to offer.
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0: Vision Christian Radio, Natalie Lane, The Long Way. Shane and Shane before that, along with Bethany Dillon, All the Poor and Powerless. This morning we heard from Rich on the Rise and Shine Breakfast Show, and he spoke about why he gave to Water for Life.
1: And we have been reflecting on the generosity of the Vision family, actually. Water for Life Day happened this time a week ago. Can you imagine? It's only been a week.
2: Well, talk me through it, Phil. Let's pretend I just turn the radio on now, which I know some people have, and they don't know what we're talking about. Mm-hmm. What is Water for Life Day?
1: So it was one day that we put aside to partner with Convoy of Hope. They do so much good in so many different areas, but one thing they do is provide water solutions into third world nations, places like Tanzania, which is where the spotlight is on for us. And the cost of this is actually not that big. It's for $25. You're able to put a water solution into a town for one person. It's one, we say a town has about 1,000 people,
2: yep.
1: But $25 for one. And with that, at the moment in Tanzania, many of these spots, people, mainly women and children, are walking for 4+ hours a day,
2: yeah,
1: just to try and find water. They don't always find it. And when they do, it's normally not clear and lovely like we drink today.
2: And it's not even a safe walk, is it,
1: it's Phil? Not a
2: Some
1: safe
2: of them
1: walk.
2: Mention hyenas. I mean, hyenas are nasty animals. Elephants, being chased by elephants. Like, it's just fraught with danger. Not to mention the investment of time, which means they can't put that time into going to school, into maybe running a small business.
1: Yes.
2: So it's a really dark situation. And yet Convoy of Hope are going into these communities and saying, hey, you know what? We're going to give you a well,
1: yes,
2: a source of clean, fresh, safe drinking water. And it literally sets the whole community free.
1: It is. And as a Vision family, we are celebrating because a week on, we're now just over 9,000 people.
2: Incredible.
1: Who we as a Vision family have been able to impact, and now this water solution will be provided
2: for. So that's over 9 villages, isn't it, Phil? Or 9 small communities, which will now have access to water. It's going to change the lives of at least 9,000 people. And people have babies, Phil. It's going to grow. That number will grow. Trust me, it will.
1: They do. They like to have babies. Lots of special friends, but Rich.
2: Whoa.
1: But 9,000 people. But it's actually happening right now. So Convoy of Hope are actually there.
2: They are
1: digging it as we speak. And we'll bring you updates so you can hear about it. But Rich, I've got you on the line there. Sorry for hanging by for us. Tell us, how were you impacted on the day?
3: I was listening to the radio last Tuesday, thinking about it. And I was standing at my sink, turned on the hot water. And in waiting for the water to come through and turn hot, I thought, wow, all that water that's gone down the sink, and it just moved me to tears. And I went to work on Wednesday. I shared with the customer that I was Christian and that I had band practice Wednesday night. I went back there on Thursday. He asked after

0: you know, how was band practice? Because I lead praise and worship at church. Awesome. And I told him I'd been listening to Vision Radio and that there was the Water for Life. And anyway, we've had customers that in the past have, in appreciation, have, you know, given us a bottle of wine or something. This man came up to me and he shook my hand. He gave me $100.
1: Oh.
0: Said, put this toward a charity of your choice.
1: Oh. Wow.
0: And I said, this is going straight to Water for Life. Thank you.
2: My God.
0: So,
1: that's amazing, mate.
3: That was Rich this morning on the Rise and Shine Breakfast Show, which returns tomorrow morning on Vision. Time for the news headlines. I'll look back in history.
4: Good afternoon.
3: Up soon.
4: In stories making news. Backpackers who wish to work in Australia for longer than a year will soon have to enter a ballot system. The Home Affairs Minister has set out the federal government's new immigration policy at the National Press Club. Rockhampton's Fitzroy River has officially been locked in to host the 2032 Olympic rowing. Following independent assessments, the course has been deemed safe, fair and consistent and has been given the tick of approval from the IOC. The United States Central Bank has raised interest rates for the first time in 3 years. They've risen a quarter of a percent, taking them from 3.75% to 4%. And in sport, for the first time since 1976, Manchester United has blown a 2-0 lead at halftime, knocked out of the EFL Cup by Brighton, who won 3-2. I'm Gareth Stafford, and those are the latest news and sport headlines.
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0: Vision Christian Radio, Ryan Stevenson with Again, and before that, Austin French singing The Church. It's time now for our look back in history, beginning with those stories involving New York City. And the Wall Street bombing occurred at 1 minute past 12. That was in the afternoon in the financial district of Manhattan, New York City, 1920. The blast killed 38 people, leaving behind a scene of mayhem. Among the brokers knocked down by the blast was Joseph P. Kennedy, the father of John Kennedy, who would go on to become president, but he was unhurt. 143 were seriously injured. And for more recent days, 25 years ago today, the New York Stock Exchange reopened after a four-day shutdown, the longest break since the Great Depression in 2001. Wall Street suffered its biggest ever points plunge following the September 11 attacks on New York and Washington. And a couple of TV programs which began on this day 60 years ago, and I'm going to play the theme to one of these programs. You may not have seen it back in the 60s, but you should be familiar with this theme. Yes, the theme to the TV series Mission Impossible began on this day, 1966. But even if you weren't watching the show from the 60s, you might be familiar with the movies which are still being made with Tom Cruise. And of course, using, well, that theme, it's been changed a little bit. And the program was also revived in the late 80s with original star Peter Graves. The new episodes were shot on location in Australia. In fact, I was an extra on one of the programs, but you won't catch me. And on the same day, 1966, Roadrunner, the Roadrunner cartoon show, began on US television, 1966. And just finishing off with a couple of other facts from the 17th day of September, Lord of the Flies, written by William Golding, was published in Britain, 1954. I remember studying that book at school. I think they still study it nowadays. And J.D. Souther, the U.S. singer and musician, died at the age of 78 at his home, 2024, co-wrote the Eagles' hits The Best of My Love and also New Kid in Town. That's our look back in history, 17th day of September. Hope it's going well for you. You're on Vision.
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3: Sometimes an album doesn't simply arrive. Sometimes you can hear the anticipation building before the first note is played. For King & Country is experiencing one of those moments in Australia right now. It began this week on the Gold Coast, where the QT Ballroom hosted the 4th annual CMAA People's Choice Awards, recognising Australian Christian music as voted for by radio listeners earlier this year. And for King & Country took home Song of the Year for World on Fire. That song spent 30 weeks in the TCM Top 30, including 16 weeks at number 1. No other act has spent as many weeks at the top of the National Christian Airplay chart. After the awards, Luke Smallbones spoke to us about the people who voted for them.
4: That's a nice encouragement, but the people behind those things, that's who we do it for. That's what matters.
3: And the timing couldn't be more interesting.
5: You are a miracle.
3: Because while World on Fire was being recognised for what it has already achieved, another for King & Country song was still making history on Australian Christian radio. This week, Miracle has spent its 9th consecutive week at number 1 on the TCM Top 30. And remember, TCM is a mirror of what's happening across Christian radio. The chart doesn't tell stations what to play, it reflects what stations are actually playing. According to TCM's research, Miracle has been added to high rotation by more stations, more quickly, and more simultaneously than any other song in the chart's 28-year history. That's a remarkable snapshot of national radio activity. And there's another glimpse of that connection in the fan-voted 100 Most Uplifting Songs list recently published by Brisbane's Rise 96.5. For King & Country placed 8 songs in the 100. Joy came in at number 1, God Only Knows at 13, World on Fire at 25, and their more recent songs Miracle and What If I Told You made the list too. So here's the interesting part. 3 different measures are telling parts of the same story. Radio airplay, listener votes, and now a brand new album.
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0: This weekend, Christian radio stations around Australia will bring listeners a two-hour special with Joel and Luke Smallbone introducing their fifth studio album, The Most Beautiful Colours. And the album arrives carrying some serious history with it. World on Fire, Miracle, What If I Told You? Songs that have already connected with Australian Christian radio and listeners are now part of a much bigger collection. It's the sort of launch artists hope for, not because every number guarantees what happens next, but because the new music is arriving after an extraordinary run of evidence that people are listening. And perhaps that's what makes this radio event worth tuning into. You're not simply hearing an artist introduce a new album. You're hearing Joel and Luke Smallbone at a moment when radio attention, listener response, and new music have all converged. Luke told us that he believes the role of songwriters and artists is to articulate what other people sometimes can't, and that songs can become the soundtrack to people's lives.
1: You know, these songs are, in some cases, more personal, more vulnerable, more hopeful than obviously anything that we've ever created before. You know, I think you'll find us wrestling with middle age. You've got some things in the rearview mirror now. You've won some, you've lost some. Those are things worth writing songs about.
0: And perhaps listening to the story behind The Most Beautiful Colours, we'll discover where some of those songs might take people next. I'm Cam. That's this week's TCM Update.

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1: G'day, this evening on Night Vision, I'm going to share something from a favourite scripture of mine during the worship hour. Focus on Family will be with us. We're going to examine a Bible passage about marriage that doesn't mention marriage. And don't forget about foundations as well. Hope you can join me this evening for Night Vision.
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2: In this bulletin, veterans' cap scrapped, overseas migration falls, and Australia likely to miss their food waste reduction target. With more, I'm Gareth Stafford. The Albanese government says it's heard the concerns of veterans and scrapped the $5,000 cap for allied health services. Ex-servicemen and women, along with the opposition Greens and Independents, criticised the measure. The government was hoping to save about $700 million by imposing the funding limit. Health Minister Mark Butler says Labor has now realised it has little support and it won't proceed.
3: We've heard the message from the veterans community. We understand that this does not have a pathway through the Senate, and so we won't be proceeding with the changes.
2: Labor says it will work with the veteran community on a new plan to ensure integrity of the system. Net overseas migration has fallen by 5.6% in the 12 months to March this year. Australia's population is now just shy of 28 million, according to latest Australian Bureau of Statistics data. Overall population growth has eased from 1.5% to 1.4%. Experts warn Australia is on track to miss its goal of halving food waste by the end of the decade. A new report shows the issue is costing the economy more than $36 billion every year. OzHarvest Chief Executive James Gough says the federal government must act urgently.
4: We only redistribute less than 1% of our total food surplus. We want to double, triple that because there are so many Australians in need.
2: The report shows Australia is throwing away over 29 million meals each day. Unions are raising concerns Australian workers aren't benefiting from the artificial intelligence boom. A national survey has revealed that three-quarters of workers said that their workloads haven't been reduced since the introduction of AI. Unions New South Wales Secretary Thomas Costa says some have even had unpaid overtime increase.
5: They're being asked to respond a lot more quickly. There's a lot more expectations on them because of the introduction of AI, but they're also being asked to train AI. They're being asked to do more activities that involve AI.
2: More than 6,600 workers were surveyed. The Netherlands has allowed a toddler who was nearly 2 years old to die by euthanasia. The child was not dying according to Life News, but after being born at 26 weeks of pregnancy, suffered from multiple medical conditions. The parents and doctors concluded that the suffering was unbearable and could not be relieved. Charisma News described the action as evil dressed in clinical language and approved by government procedure. The daughter of a prominent Christian detained in Syria without charge for the past 20 months has gone to Washington to call for US diplomatic pressure to set him free. Suleiman Khalil is a Syriac Orthodox Christian who, as mayor of Sadd, led the defense of the town against Islamic State in 2015. He's credited with saving thousands of lives. That's the latest news. Sport is next.
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2: The sport and one win stands in the way of the Dolphins playing in their first ever NRL Grand Final. They have the week off as they await the result of Saturday's semi-final between the Roosters and the Sharks to see who they'll be facing next Friday. Newly re-signed winger Tevita Nafaru says if they make it to the decider, he's ready.
6: Oh, 100%. I think if they gave me the call-up, I'd be ready to go. We got a little crew in the extended bench called Stay Ready, and all the extended boys, we kind of tell each other and remind each other every warm-up, stay ready. You never know what happens.
2: The Warriors and Knights also play on Sunday with the winner to face Penrith in the preliminary final. And in the AFL, former West Coast coach Adam Simpson has ruled himself out of the race for the North Melbourne coaching job. The former Roos midfielder says he's met with the club's general manager of football, Todd Viney, and CEO, Jennifer Watt, but he won't take it any further. That's the latest Vision National News. I'm Gareth Stafford.
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2: Time now for a look at the weather. A high over southeastern Australia is directing cold winds and showers along coastal parts of New South Wales and Queensland, while maintaining dry conditions across the interior. A heat trough over the west coast ahead of a front is bringing a warm day to WA's west, with the odd shower and storm later. Around the capitals and a partly cloudy top of 19 degrees in Sydney, cloudy and 16 for Melbourne, partly cloudy and 23 in Brisbane, sunny and 29 in Perth, a sunny 18 for Adelaide, cloudy and 16 in Hobart, sunny and 17 in Canberra, sunny and 35 in Darwin. 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
9: Shortly in our music, Andrew Ripp to sing I Do It Again. We'll also hear a highlight from the 2020 program, Neil Johnson in conversation with David Robertson and talking of another David on this particular day. As I look at my diary, 2017, I interviewed David Smallbone, the father of Luke and Joel Smallbone from For King and Country fame. But it all went wrong. And I'll tell you why soon. But now, let's thank Peter and Yelena from East Melbourne in Victoria. And they support Vision. They say Vision calms and strengthens us in a tumultuous world. When we hear genuinely caring and faith-filled people on the radio and podcasts, it's great. It reminds us to trust in Jesus and that our strength comes from Him and it is His plan, not ours. Thank you, Peter. Thank you, Yelena. Let's check on your weather for East Melbourne over the next few days. Mostly sunny tomorrow, 22, sunny on Saturday, 25, and winds easing and sunny on Sunday with a nice warm 27 degrees. As we read now from Matthew, words from Jesus, "If anyone would come after me, let him deny himself and take up his cross and follow me." That's from Matthew 16, verse 24.

0: Vision with Madison Watkins and God You Are, and before that Andrew Rip singing I'd Do It Again. Today on the 2020 program, Neil Johnson spoke with David Robertson on conversations and how he feels about end times.
1: There's always this dimension that if you mention bad things, some are going to be a little more fearful than others. Some will be thinking, oh, I'd just love to talk about it and get into the deep end on the newest stuff that's going on. But you've even come across people in your own community there, David, who have been quite fearful about the future with the development of technology.
2: Yeah, I mean, in our culture, one of the key things to recognize is that governments, salesmen, religions use fear as a weapon to motivate people, and so we need to be wary of that. But I mean, with the AI stuff, I don't think this is overblown. I mean, the tech giants in California, largely, but also in China, are basically, they themselves are now warning that this could get out of hand. And to me, it's like a Tower of Babel moment, and humanity could be in trouble. And so I do. I mean, I receive emails, individuals in conversations sometimes. I received an email this week from somebody who said, you know, I'm just really concerned about this, and, you know, is this going to be the end of the world, and so on. And I, with all these things, I just return to the sovereignty of God. You know, I mean, we've had this, the doomsday stuff with climate change for several years. We had the doomsday stuff with nuclear war. In fact, I think when you go through history, the end of the world is always nigh, you know, and I think we need to be very careful with that.
1: Interesting to raise that, because as Christians, we're conscious, you know, apocalyptic ideas. Well, these are, in fact, part of a biblical view of the world and what comes with end time scenarios. So it's not that we're not used to dealing with those sorts of things. And it may be that some Christians may be gripped by fear, perhaps more than others who might be more cynical about the idea that there could be an end of the world nigh.
2: Yeah, although Christians of all people shouldn't be gripped by fear, because the early Christians expected the end of the world, I think, in general. They expected Christ to return soon. They were also faced with really difficult things. Like, for example, I'm just preaching through the book of Colossians, and just after that book, that letter was sent to the Colossians, there was a massive earthquake in Colossae, which basically destroyed the city. And then you've got the book of Romans, and just after that was written, there was plague and there was persecution of Christians. By the time you get to Revelation, the church seems very weak. John is the only apostle left. He's isolated on the island of Patmos. You know, it does look like the end of days. And I think it's often been like that, that the world goes in cycles. And if you were in the 14th, 13th centuries with the bubonic plague and a third of mankind perish, or the First and Second World Wars must have seemed apocalyptic for people, you know. So I think we need to be careful as Christians. We have to have this balance that we don't just shrug our shoulders and say, nah, everything's going to be all fine. You know, it's like the Aussie thing, she'll be all right. Well, maybe she won't, you know. But at the same time, we have to rely on the sovereignty and goodness of God. And I do believe he's got the whole world in his hands.
1: I guess.
2: You know, I don't at night sort of worry about, are we going to be hit by a meteor, you know, or something, which if I was a secularist, I would be thinking, yeah, there's a huge chance that would be the case. But I just think God's got the whole universe in his hands.
0: David Robertson in conversation today with Neil Johnson on the 2020 program. I got God in 60 seconds in just a moment. Russ Matthews with a few thoughts on Clint Eastwood.
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5: Hey, can masculinity be defined by Clint Eastwood? After 6 decades of filmmaking and dozens of characters, where many have become part of the cinematic lexicon, for multiple generations, Clint Eastwood has come to epitomize masculinity. While for some, they may think the translation of this male soul might be a relic of the past. But it's worth evaluating this query. This opens a whole conversation about how society should define masculinity. Throughout film history and within the words of the Bible, we are given varying depictions of men. Interestingly, most of them fall well short. While there is one who does define what it is to be a man, and it should be no surprise that it would be Jesus. But have you read one of his biographies to truly see what it is to be a man? Why not give one a read today? This is Russ Matthews with God in 60 Seconds. To open up more space for reflection and conversation about God, go to thirdspace.org.au.
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0: Now, I do need to mention I've got my dates a little bit confused, and I'm reading out something from September 18, 2017. And no, it's September 17, isn't it? And I've got to tell you, I'm pretty pedantic because when I read from a diary, it is from that exact date. It's from that exact year. It's not sort of just something I've just randomly thought about. So I like to get the facts correct. So we're just a day out. Anyway, did this interview with David Smallbone. We caught up on this particular day. Who's David Smallbone? Well, he's the dad. He's the father of Luke and Joel Smallbone from the band For King and Country, and the father of Rebecca St. James. So I'd known David through the years. I'd been one of the local promoters of Christian music concerts. So we finally caught up. It had been a while. But unfortunately, the interview which I did on my iPhone, 2017, technology was still pretty good, quality was still pretty good, but it actually froze. I discovered this later. Oh my goodness, it didn't save, which I wasn't happy about. Anyway, finally caught up with David. This is probably just a few years later. He didn't forget the fact that that interview didn't happen. Let's go to that interview. It's a bit noisy because this was taken after the For King and Country concert on the Gold Coast. So it's a bit of background noise because this is just after the concert. Let's go and hear what David had to say.
5: Okay, well, my mum's turning 90. I just want to make sure, Greg, you pressed the record button, because last time we did an interview, you forgot to press the record button.
6: I did not.
5: And you were so upset with yourself.
6: I did not forget to press it. See that there? It just froze on us.
5: And we'll have to it was a technical problem, all right?
6: It was a technical problem.
5: All right.
6: Anyway, it was a great show tonight.
5: Good.
6: I was hanging out for a guitar solo. I didn't hear one, but the percussion made up for it, I think.
5: Other people do guitar solos. Yeah. We do. We have many, many drums on stage.
6: I know.
5: Yeah.
6: So these sons of yours, did they have to do any singing, or was this just a natural Smallbone thing? People just born with this gift of singing and music talent, or did they have to, in and do a few lessons? And
5: I think what happened is they didn't. Their sister was an artist that some of you will remember by the name of Rebecca St. James.
6: Yes, we do.
5: And they toured with her. Luke used to do the lights. Joel used to do backup singing. And occasionally they'd write songs with her. So instead, we homeschooled. So instead of going to college, they went to the College of Christian Music on the road. And we traveled the world. We'd take them to Europe once or twice a year. They came to Australia once or twice with Rebecca. And it was really a great education in how do we share the most wonderful message known to man via music, which Rebecca started, and they're now completing. And it's been and that's all my family knows how to do. I managed a band in Australia, some of the oldies will remember, called Family 45 years ago.
6: Yes.
5: So I'm just an encourager. I dream dreams, and my wife and I just try and encourage the kids. Okay, how do we go about sharing this important message via music?
6: Yeah. Well, I'm sure you'd be absolutely thrilled, because it's just the last 12 months, every song that we play.

0: played on radio has just been so good. It really has. And I can't say that. Like,
1: the one song that I want to bring to your attention is a new song. Just gone out to radio in America this year. It's called God Only Knows. And that, out of every song I've ever been around, and I started promoting mainstream music 45 years ago when I worked at a record label in Sydney. And this guy, it's as the title says, God Only Knows. And a lot of times we think, well, why is this happening? God Only Knows. And we've done a video to it, which is an anti-suicide video. So if anybody knows somebody who is challenged, finds themselves in challenging circumstances, or knows a friend who's contemplating suicide, this is the song for them to listen to. It's God Only Knows, and it's off the Burn the Ships album. And Greg, you've been a good buddy. I remember doing concerts with you here on the Gold Coast with Randy Stoney, Larry Norman, 40 years ago.
0: Striper.
1: Yeah, did Striper. Did quite a few of them.
0: And Brian Duncan. I did Brian Duncan, that's right.
1: Oh, yeah. And we're still friends.
2: And that was an interview with David Smallbone going back to 2019. Well, he referred to the song God Only Knows, so let's have a listen to a live version from For King and Country.

0: Vision Christian Radio and for King and Country with a live recording of one of their great songs, God Only Knows. And also they did a recording with Dolly Parton too. Well, that's my memory for today, which I shared from a diary a little while back, and that interview from David Smallbone. But now, let's get into the present and bring you up to date with the latest in news headlines here on Vision.
1: Good afternoon. In stories making news, Australian men who father children to foreign women overseas could be forced to pay for child support. The federal government is introducing legislation aimed at reforming the child support system. The first hearing for the Royal Commission into Corruption within Victoria's construction sector will get underway next week. Former Premiers Daniel Andrews and Jacinta Allen, as well as former ministers, could be called to give evidence from next Wednesday. OpenAI has reported 6 new safety instances as debate continues over the need for enhanced regulation in the development of artificial intelligence. These include models concealing mistakes, generating their own instructions, and sharing files without authorization. And in sport, Australia is revving up to host its first ever Formula One sprint race next year. The new Grand Prix format brings action forward to Friday with sprint qualifying, followed by a 100-kilometre sprint on the Saturday. I'm Gareth Stafford, and those are the latest news and sport headlines.
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0: Vision with Elevation Rhythm and Washed, and before that Mercy Me and Flawless. Well, about 20 minutes ago I played a song from For King and Country, also had that interview with their dad, David Smallbone, and he was referring to their new single, because it was an old interview, their new single God Only Knows. But now let's move to the present, because they've got a new album coming out. 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

Vision Christian Radio with Consumed by Fire, Whole Wide World, Blessing Offer singing Lift Me Up. We've got the news coming up shortly. Just wanted to share this with you. You know, in our quest to try and drink the recommended 2 litres of water a day, we often do what we can, including utilising water bottles. Many will buy a bottle of water, we're talking about the plastic water bottles, then hang on to it, refilling it and using it throughout the day, which is good for the environment and the pocket, right? Well, yeah, but it's also bad news for your health. Your reusable drinking bottle could be heaving with thousands of bacteria which thrive off moisture. By using your water bottle over and over again, you could be making yourself unwell. Research into this matter involving swabbing the lids of 12 reusable water bottles used by athletes and then sending their findings off for lab analysis. Here are the results. The team found the reusable bottles may be hosting a huge number of bacterial cells, more than 300,000 colony-forming units per square centimetre. In layman's terms, this simply means drinking from the average refillable water bottle, plastic water bottle, can be many times worse than licking your dog's toy. That's very concerning. So I guess the main thing to learn from today is never lick the dog's toy.

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1: Time now for a look at the weather. A high over southeastern Australia is directing cold winds and showers along coastal parts of New South Wales and Queensland, while maintaining dry conditions across the interior. A heat trough over the west coast ahead of a front is bringing a warm day to WA's west, with the odd shower and storm later. Around the capitals, in a partly cloudy top of 19 degrees in Sydney, cloudy and 16 for Melbourne, partly cloudy and 23 in Brisbane, sunny and 29 in Perth, a sunny 18 for Adelaide, cloudy and 16 in Hobart, sunny and 17 in Canberra, sunny and 35 in Darwin. 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
2: We are messengers to sing I See a Light coming up shortly. I'll check on some famous birthday people for today. I've got an Aussie Premier and we've got a Prime Minister having a birthday today. And you probably don't know this name. In fact, I'll say it, Charles Martinet. And you might think, oh, I don't know who that is. Well, he's pretty famous, very famous voice artist, so he'll get a mention today. But now let me mention Barbara from Kingston Southeast in South Australia, and she's a supporter of Vision. She says Vision is a vital outreach. We give out the devotionals as an evangelistic tool. And of course, that's a reference to the word for today, which of course is coming up in about 40 minutes' time here on Vision. So let's check on your weather for Kingston. Friday, the weekend, sunny tomorrow 19, sunny on Saturday 21, partly cloudy on Sunday with 20 degrees for Kingston, South Australia. As we read now from Matthew, some more words from Jesus who said, "You're the light of the world. A city set on a hill can't be hidden, nor do people light a lamp and put it under a basket, but on a stand, and it gives light to all in the house." Matthew 5, verses 14 to 15.

0: Vision with Jamie McDonald, Ain't No Way, and before that we are Messengers with I See a Light. 17th day of September. Who's having a birthday? We'll find out in just a moment.
1: Birthday, it's your birthday, and we hope there will be many more.
0: James Bracey was born in Gosford, New South Wales, 42 today. Sports journalist and a presenter for the Nine Network, and has also worked at Sky News Australia. The Premier having a birthday today, we've got Chris Minns, who was born in Paddington, New South Wales, 47. He served as the Premier of New South Wales since the 28th of March, 2023, up for re-election in March 2027. Melissa Downs, another Aussie, born in Brisbane, news presenter. She is having her 55th birthday today. And we continue with the Aussies. Baz Luhrmann, born Mark Anthony Luhrmann, 64 today. His most recent film is Epic. Elvis Presley in Concert, officially Baz Luhrmann's Epic Elvis Presley in Concert. It's a 2025 documentary film about Elvis, and of course he's responsible too for that very successful 2022 biopic Elvis, Baz, 64 today. Now, a name you might not know, but very well-known voice artist, it's Charles Martinet, born in California since 1990. He has been the voice of Mario, it's me, Mario. You know the ones, all those games. The main character in Nintendo's flagship video game franchise, also voices related characters such as Baby Mario, Luigi, Baby Luigi, Wario, if I've got all those names correct, I think I have, and Toadsworth. Charles is 71 today. Narendra Modi, the politician who has served as Prime Minister of India since 2014, the longest serving Prime Minister outside the Indian National Congress. Of course, he made a 3-day visit to Melbourne earlier this year, just a few months back, turning 76 today. And the New Zealand born Australian actor Bruce Spence is 81 today. He's been in a whole bunch of films, including Pirates of the Caribbean movie that was filmed in Australia. I remember seeing him on the set. And he's been in Dimboola, and you could go way back to 71 when he was in Stork. And finally, want to mention a Christian music artist today, B.B. Winans, born Benjamin Winans. And yes, he is the brother of C.C. Winans that we hear often on Vision Christian Radio. They've recorded quite a bit of music together. He is turning 64 today, but let's hear one of his solo recordings. And this is called Stay from BB.

0: B.B. Winans, part of the famous Winans Gospel family, 64 today, and that's called Stay. You're on Vision Christian Radio.
1: Greetings to you. John and Luke here with For King and Country. We have an epic invitation. One could argue we've been working a lifetime on this album called The Most Beautiful Colors. And as a result, we have done a two-hour special digesting the album in a way we'd never done before. You are a miracle. And you're invited to join us. We'd love to sort of proverbially break bread with you and play you The Most Beautiful Colors.
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4: It would be so much easier if bad things only happened to bad people. So much better if good people had some sort of immunity from trouble. Then we could talk about justice and people getting what they deserve, and about people getting proper rewards for what they do. But life is not like that. Bad things happen to the best people, and Christians have no easy answer to that, though some sadly do jump to conclusions, like Job's friends who reckoned his suffering was directly due to his sin. Now that didn't ring true for Job, and God rejected the reasoning in the end as well. True, we can bring some suffering on ourselves, but it's not always the case. When God did reply to Job, he didn't provide an analysis of the problem, nor did he clear up the mystery. He just reminded Job he was there, and he knew what he was doing. And that was enough for Job, and it's to be enough for us too. I'm David Ray.
2: 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Afternoons on Vision. Every

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0: Vision Christian Radio, that is Matt Maher with Gonna Be All Right. Tim Timmons before that with Everywhere I Go. Today on Rise and Shine, talking about Christian illusionists who share the word of Jesus during their performances.
1: And you might need more grace if this was your job, being a Christian illusionist. So bringing illusion, you know those tricks where they saw someone in half or make you disappear? I mean, that's not just...
2: Rabbits out of the hat.
1: All of the above.
2: Uh-huh.
1: I mean, how cool is that?
2: It's actually very cool. I mean, you watch that stuff sometimes, and you think, what is going on here? Now, you know it's not real magic.
1: Sure.
2: It's all just tricky stuff.
1: Sure.
2: But it's still entertaining, isn't it?
1: It is. And no, so there's a couple, and David and Kylie Knight, and Knight like Knights of the Round Table, K-N-I-G-H-T.
2: I think Knight Rider.
1: Oh, how cool is that?
2: I love the Knight Rider.
1: He would have been an illusionist, but mm-hmm. they are joining us now. Now, here in Australia, just for a little while, but most of their ministry happens in the States. Well, David and Kylie, thanks so much for jumping in with us this morning. I do want to understand this. So you're illusionists. You put on shows where you are you cutting each other in half? Like, are you praying before you do it, or you're laying hands on them to put them back together again? Is that what it is? How does this illusion but with a Christian focus work?
3: Yeah. So, I mean, we do all the stuff you'd see a normal illusionist do. Back in the States, she does get cut in half. We make people disappear. We read people's minds. And then we end with a piece. Our current message is about being created in the image of God. And then we have a brand new one that's coming out about the light of the world. So awesome. That's going to be fun.
2: Excellent. So yeah. I'm guessing a lot of non-Christians come to see you guys because of what you do, but then they hear the gospel. Have you seen a lot of fruit from your ministry?
3: Oh, yeah. Yeah. Go ahead.
1: Oh, they're so polite as well.
3: In a lot of ways, I think that the fun thing about our show, and especially the message about being created in the image of God, is it touches people in a place they weren't expecting to be touched. And they hear the message, and they, like, we've got so many stories about people coming up to us after the show saying, I never realized that I had value until you told me I was made in God's image.
1: Yeah. Mm-hmm.
3: And when you see the shackles drop from people who have that realization, I mean, that's a moment we just love.
4: Yeah, it's touching on identity, which is obviously such a big topic at the moment. So it really does get people to the core, and both Christians and not yet Christians really hear the message and respond really well. Yeah.
1: Well, take us through that. So for someone listening right now, I agree. I think if there's one thing that our society at the moment is being hit with more than ever is this identity crisis, you could say. Like, who am I? What am I worth? Where am I from? Where am I going? What is it that you guys are finding is a message that resonates, particularly with the youth? I'm guessing that there's lots of younger people coming along.
3: Yeah, we do.

0: I mean, you know, one story we can point to almost immediately was we were doing this event for 6,000 youth in Tennessee, and this guy comes up to us after the show, really kind of quiet guy, and you know, he said, "Oh, I enjoyed your show," which of course we hear that a lot, and "I enjoyed your ending," which we hear that a lot, and so it's kind of like, you know, okay. And then he said, "My parents told me that I was a mistake," and
1: And I've lived with that all my life.
0: yeah, and he said, you know, until you told me that I was made in God's image, I didn't realize I had value. And it literally, like, you could see, like, the weight kind of fall off his shoulders at that moment. And yeah, it was a really sweet moment. And then, you know, we've got other people. I've got you know, some older people who've seen the show. And, you know, we do this. So we do this thing with a snowflake where I take a piece of paper and I tear it into a snowflake. And his takeaway on that was that God can use even those mistakes that I've made in my life to make something beautiful.
2: Beautiful.
0: And so just to kind of see people, because we try to do it in a very artistic way, and it gets people to really kind of think about it. And when they think about it and they internalize it, they walk away with this message of, you know, of hope that they didn't have before.
3: And that was taken from this morning's Rise and Shine breakfast show. And we'll have Val and Andy back again tomorrow morning on Vision. But time now for the latest in news headlines with the word for today coming up soon.
4: Good afternoon. In stories making news, politicians are calling for greater transparency about the threats being investigated and targeted by intelligence agencies in Australia. It's been revealed ASIO has thwarted four incidents classified as major terrorism plots since the Bondi Beach terror attack in December. The US Federal Reserve has increased interest rates for the first time in 3 years in a bid to curb inflation driven by the war in Iran. The Fed has flagged the possibility of more rate hikes over coming months. 1 in 8 Australian workers say their unpaid overtime has increased following the introduction of artificial intelligence into the workplace. A union survey shows support for more guardrails in AI use and to vary awards to ensure workers are paid for their extra hours. And in sport, the NRL's preliminary finals draw is now set, avoiding a Saturday clash with the AFL Grand Final. The Dolphins will host either the Roosters or Sharks next Friday before the Panthers play either the Warriors or Knights next Sunday. I'm Gareth Stafford, and those are the latest news and sport headlines.
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3: Consider 2 Corinthians 9 and verse 10. Now may he who supplies seed to the sower and bread for food supply and multiply the seed you have sown and increase the fruits of your righteousness. Three young men were each given three kernels of corn by a wise old sage. He told them to go out into the world and use the corn to bring themselves good fortune. The first young man put his three kernels of corn into a bowl of soup and he ate them. The second thought, I can do better than that, and he planted his three kernels of corn. Within a few months, he had three stalks of corn. He took the ears of corn from the stalks, boiled them, and he had enough corn to eat for three meals. The third man said to himself, I can do better than that. He also planted three kernels of corn. But when his three stalks of corn produced, he stripped one of the ears and he replanted all of the seeds in it. He gave the second ear of corn to a sweet maiden, and he ate the third. His one full ear's worth of replanted corn kernels gave him 200 stalks of corn, and the kernels of these he continued to replant, setting aside only a bare minimum to eat. He eventually planted 100 acres of corn. With his fortune, he not only won the hand of a sweet maiden, but he also purchased the land owned by the sweet maiden's father, and he never hungered again. There's an important scriptural principle here. God entrusts resources to us so that we can use them for His purposes. When we use what God has given us faithfully, He's able to provide what we need to continue serving Him and helping others. So, be a sower. That's Vision's Word for Today.
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4: I've never seen a morning the sun forgot to rise. In every single detail, you're faithful every time.

Vision Christian Radio, Casting Crowns, start right here. Seth Schlieder won't start now. We're just a few minutes away from news. An old school Christian classic, a number one song today, a song that was a gospel chart hit and a pop hit. Also, Greg Laurie on the way with the new beginning. Just having a look through my emails, text messages today. Is there anything I need to respond to? Okay, yes, I did get an email. Got this email from a listener who says, this is a bit unusual. Greg, my son won't stop climbing over the back of our boat. What should I do? My son won't stop climbing over the back of our boat. Well, I suggest a stern warning. What do you think about that?

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1: I was listening to 1611. By reaching my arm out through the bars, I could pick it up. I hadn't heard it before, and it just, I like to say that Vision could get into my cell when I couldn't get out of my cell.
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1: G'day, this evening on Night Vision, I'm going to share something from a favourite scripture of mine during the worship hour. Focus on Family will be with us. We're going to examine a Bible passage about marriage that doesn't mention marriage. And don't forget about foundations as well. Hope you can join me this evening for Night Vision.
0: Vision National News. Balance. 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Christian worldview.
2: In this bulletin, calls for the Veterans Affairs Minister to stand down, petrol prices climbing again, and early onset dementia diagnoses predicted to rise. With the details, I'm Gareth Stafford. The Albanese government says the migration system must balance the needs of the economy while cracking down on those who rort the system. Labor will introduce a ballot system for all backpackers on a working visa, while the skills program will prioritise the construction sector. Visa hopping will be reined in, and most students will no longer be able to bring family members into the country. The government is hoping these measures will reduce the net migration rate to 225,000 within 2 years. The opposition believes Veterans Affairs Minister Matt Keogh needs to go after trying to cut their health funding for ex-servicemen and women. Labor was planning a $5,000 cap for allied health services utilised by veterans, who'd argued the cap was unfair and a slap in the face given their service to the country. Liberal MP and Afghanistan veteran Phil Thompson became emotional when talking about the battle to scrap the cap.
3: I know what it's like to carry a coffin. I know what it's like when your friends are no longer there. This is personal for me, because it's my family, it's my people, and this minister had failed them. When the veterans came to Canberra to seek a meeting, they weren't even able to get in the room with Minister Matt Keogh.
2: Other MPs say veterans have had a win and Mr. Keogh should stay. The cost of fuel is continuing to climb as tensions in the Middle East push up the price of oil. Nat Road CEO Warren Clark says the government should consider cutting the road user charge again.
4: The road freight sector carries this industry through very tough times, did an exceptional job through COVID. You know, the fuel crisis is a thing that this government can't really control, but what they can control is actually the taxes that get lumped on it in these extraordinary times of difficulty.
2: The national average of unleaded petrol today is $2.30. Researchers want health professionals to develop more tailored support for people living with young onset dementia. Around 29,000 Australians under the age of 65 are living with the disease. Curtin University Associate Professor Alyssa Burton says we need more age-appropriate services.
5: Really difficult for people with young onset dementia to actually find those services. So we're starting to create some information to try and improve that, in particular here in WA, because we know a lot about older onset dementia, but not so much about young onset dementia, and we really do need to help the families who get that diagnosis.
2: It's estimated that 41,000 people will have younger onset dementia by 2054. Artificial intelligence could contribute to an entire generation becoming increasingly disconnected from Scripture. That's the warning from Christian apologist and Oxford University mathematician John Lennox. He's concerned about the effect AI is having on reading habits, particularly amongst young people, who get AI to do the reading and summarise it for them. Professor Lennox fears that if reading the Bible declines, Christians will not be thriving. Azerbaijan has destroyed more than 100 Armenian churches and monasteries in its separated region of Nakhchivan. Caucasus Heritage Watch said that's nearly every Armenian cultural site in the territory. Similar destruction is starting in the former Armenian enclave of Nagorno-Karabakh, where Azerbaijan claims religious sites are from Caucasian Albanian Christianity, not Armenian. That's the latest news. Sport is next.
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2: To sport, and in the NRL, the Warriors aren't letting their loss to the Dolphins derail their push for their first premiership. They'll now face the Knights in an elimination final on Sunday afternoon at a sold-out Eden Park. Playmaker Chanel Harris-Tavita says how they respond is what's important.
6: As a team, we talked about how good we've come out of losses. You obviously don't want to lose games, but that's part of the game, and the team that responds the best, they're usually the best teams.
2: The winner of the Warriors and Knights game will play against the Panthers for a preliminary final. That's the latest Vision National News. I'm Gareth Stafford.
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2: Time now for a look at the weather and the capital city forecasts for tonight and tomorrow. Sydney a low of 9 and a sunny top of 23. Melbourne down to 7 overnight, mostly sunny and 22 tomorrow. Brisbane 12 tonight, partly cloudy and 25. Perth down to 15, some showers increasing and a max of 26. Adelaide a low of 10 and a sunny 22. Hobart down to 10 overnight, a shower or two and becoming windy, a max of 20. Canberra a low of just 1 degree, early frost and mostly sunny, a max of 22. Darwin 22 to 34 and sunny. 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
9: An old school Christian classic, a number one song coming up in a moment. Greg Laurie and a new beginning on the way, talking today on the topic of the almost Christian. Thank you to Brian from Warwick in Queensland, who has supported Vision Christian Radio. He says, Vision has been an encouragement to my family throughout many years, and I will pray for it to continue for many more. Thank you, Brian. Weather for Warwick. Let's check on the Warwick weather for the next few days. Sunny tomorrow, 26. Sunny on Saturday, 31. And the same forecast for Sunday for Warwick in Queensland. My final scripture for today, taken from Revelation. The Lord will wipe away every tear from their eyes, and death will be no more. Neither will there be mourning, nor crying, nor pain any more, for the former things have passed away. Revelation 21, verse 4.
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9: Today, going back 23 years ago, 23 years ago, in 2003, this was number one on the TCM charts for Stacey Orrico, but it was also a big pop hit as well, a pop hit with a great gospel message. Here's Stacey.

0: 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Great gospel song, big pop hit as well, called There's Gotta Be More to Life in 2003. Coming up in a moment, Greg Laurie with A New Beginning.
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4: Repent and be converted, and times of refreshment will come from the presence of the Lord.
5: Repentance is a vital, necessary part of entering a genuine relationship with the Lord. But what does it mean? Pastor Greg Laurie explains today.
4: Don't live in darkness. Get rid of your evil deeds. Shed them like dirty clothes. Clothe yourselves in the armor of right living as those who live in the light. This is what it means to repent.

0: prerequisites. Students certainly know what those are. Those are things that have to come before other things. Before you can take English 201, you have to take English 101. Well, today on A New Beginning, Pastor Greg Laurie helps us explore any prerequisites in making a genuine commitment to Jesus Christ. If heaven hangs in the balance, we want to make sure our hearts and minds are sincere in fully accepting the Lord's invitation. Today's message is the finale to our studies in Acts.
1: So we are introduced in this story to what we could describe as an almost Christian. His name was Herod Agrippa, and he was listening to the Apostle Paul. And really, as we read now what Paul says, we learn how to share our faith with non-believers. Acts 26, verse 1, Agrippa said to Paul, "You may now speak in your defense." And Paul, with a gesture of his hand, started his defense. "I'm very fortunate, King Agrippa, that you are the one hearing my defense against all these accusations made by the Jewish leaders, for I know you're an expert on Jewish customs and controversies. Now listen to me personally." Okay, now drop down to verse 9. This is Paul's testimony. "I used to believe I had to do everything I could to oppose the followers of Jesus of Nazareth. Authorized by the leading priests, I caused many of the believers in Jerusalem to be sent to prison. I cast my vote against them, and they were condemned to death. Many times I had them whipped in the synagogue to get them to curse Christ. I was so violently opposed to them," Paul says, "I hounded them in distant cities of foreign lands. So one day, I'm on such a mission to Damascus, armed with the authority and commission of the leading priests. About noon, Your Majesty, a light from heaven, brighter than the sun, shone down on me and my companions. We all fell down, and I heard a voice saying to me in Aramaic, 'Saul, Saul, why are you persecuting me? It's hard for you to fight against my will.' I said, 'Who are you, sir?' And the Lord replied, 'I am Jesus, the one you are persecuting.'" He loved to tell the story because it built a bridge. And that brings me to my first point. When you want to share your faith with someone, find common ground and build a bridge to your listener. Notice what he says in verse 2. "I'm fortunate, King Agrippa, you are the one hearing my defense." Now that could sound like flattery. He also says, "Your Majesty." Hey, he's just having respect for the guy. "I know you're a king. I know you're a ruler. And I want to reach you right now with the gospel." There were reports historically that Agrippa was having an incestuous relationship with Bernice, his sister. So Paul could have called him out. "Hey, dude, I know about what's going on with you and your sister. What's wrong with you?" You see, this is where we get sidetracked as Christians, is we're talking to someone that's living a different lifestyle than we are. Maybe they're gay. Maybe they're living with their boyfriend or their girlfriend. Maybe they're strung out on drugs. Maybe they have an alcohol issue. And so we start right there and going after that. No, listen, that's not the place to start. The place to start is with Jesus. Start with Jesus. When Jesus met with the woman at the well who had been married and divorced 5 times and was living with a guy, he didn't go straight to that and say, "I know you're a wicked, immoral woman." Rather, he said, "Hey," gesturing to her water pot, "if you drink of this water, you'll thirst again. But if you drink of the water I offer, you'll never thirst again." He's appealing to their inner thirst. And sometimes we unnecessarily alienate people at the outset, instead of building a bridge to a person. Tell your story of how you came to Christ. Don't get the cart before the horse. The main message to these people, to all people, is Jesus. And of course, Paul uses this personal testimony to build that bridge. Here's the great thing about your story. It's a great way to preach to a person without preaching at a person. Does that make sense? In other words, as I tell my story, I say, "I heard a guy say, Jesus said, you're for me or against me." So instead of me starting with a sermon, I start with my story, but in effect, I am kind of preaching to them. So it's showing them I wasn't always the way I am now. Christ has changed me. That's the place to begin. Acts 26, verse 18. Look at this. He says to Agrippa, God has called me to preach the gospel, which means to open their eyes so they may turn from darkness to light and from the power of Satan to God, and then they will receive forgiveness for their sins and be given a place among God's people and be given an inheritance. Two big things must happen for you to not be an almost Christian, but for you to become a real Christian. Number one, you need to have your eyes open. You need to have your eyes open. The Bible speaks of a spiritual blindness that every person has. We're told in 2 Corinthians 4, the good news we preach is veiled from anyone. It's a sign they're perishing. Satan, the god of this evil world, has blinded the eyes of those that do not believe, and they're unable to see the glorious light of the good news shining upon them. They don't understand the message we preach about Jesus, who is the exact likeness of God. So listen, when you're talking to a non-believer, pray this: Lord, open their eyes. There's nothing I can say to open your eyes. There's nothing I can say to make a non-believer believe. But I pray that God would open their spiritual eyes. In fact, Paul even says in Ephesians 1:18, he prays that the eyes of their heart would be open because Satan has blinded people. So first we pray, Lord, open their eyes. So when you came to Christ, your eyes were open. What does that mean? There just came a moment, it may have happened in a flash, where all of a sudden you realize this is all true. That happened for me, I've told you before. At age 17, I'm looking at the Christians, I'm thinking they're crazy, I don't even know why I'm there, and something was said, and all of a sudden, I just thought, this is all true. It's all true. And this is what I've been looking for. That's having your eyes open, but that doesn't mean you're converted yet. It's possible to have your eyes open and still not believe. You can say, I know it's true. I know Jesus is the way. I know there's a heaven. I know there's a hell. I know we need to repent. Great. Have you done it? No. Well, listen, you're close. And you're closer than you were before, but you need to have your eyes open, number one. And then number two, you need to turn from darkness to light and from the power of Satan to God. That's what Paul says. Turn from darkness to light and the power of Satan to God. Only God can open your spiritual eyes. Only you can turn from darkness to light and from the power of Satan to God. Romans 13 says, the night is almost gone. The day of salvation will soon be here. Don't live in darkness. Get rid of your evil deeds. Shed them like dirty clothes. Clothe yourselves in the armor of right living as those who live in the light. This is what it means to repent. See, this is the missing element in the so-called conversion of a lot of people. They've never repented of their sin. Oh, I believe in Jesus. Oh, I love Jesus, they say, but then they continue living in sin. But the Bible says, repent and be converted, and times of refreshment will come from the presence of the Lord. Repent. Jesus said to the woman caught in the act of adultery, who he forgave, he said, repent and sin no more. Reminds me of a church that needed a new paint job. So they called a local painter, would you come and paint our church? So the guy said, sure. He showed up. Whoa, it's a little bigger than I thought it would be. He thought, okay, I have to spend this much of materials, this many hours to do it. And then he thought, you know, if I thin the paint, I could do this for less money and make more personal profit. So he poured a bunch of paint thinner in his paint, and he's painting it, and he's up at the very top. He's finishing off the steeple with this thinned out paint, and suddenly there was a bolt of lightning from heaven that struck him, and he's hanging on by one hand, and he hears a voice from heaven say, repaint and thin no more. What is repentance? Sometimes we confuse repentance and remorse. Remorse is being sorry you got caught. Repentance is being sorry enough to stop.
0: It's great to have you with us on A New Beginning with Pastor Greg Laurie. You've joined us for an important study titled The Almost Christian. Pastor Greg continues now.
1: So, let's go back over this. to be a real Christian and not an almost Christian? Number one, turn from darkness to light and from the power of Satan to God after you've had your eyes open. Now, what happens if you do that? Ah, look at this. God gives you the forgiveness of your sins. How amazing is that? To have your sins forgiven and forgotten. God promises in Hebrews 8:12, their sins and iniquities, I will remember no more. God doesn't just forgive us our sins, He forgets our sins. He doesn't hold our sins against us. How do I get my sins forgiven? 1 John 1:9. If I will confess my sin, He's faithful and just to forgive me of my sin and cleanse me from all unrighteousness. So He forgives me, and then He gives me an inheritance. What does that mean? That means I'm adopted into God's family. I mean, if all God did for me was forgive my sins, that would have been more than enough. But then the Lord says, now you're my child. I've adopted you. I haven't received a spirit of bondage again to fear, but one of adoption whereby I cry, Abba, Father, the Bible says. So it's relationship that He gives me, access to His throne, access to His presence. Years ago, we were doing one of our crusades, and I forgot my Bible in my hotel room. So I said to my son, Christopher, well, go get my Bible. I forgot it, please. And so he rushes to the hotel room. He gets the Bible. He shows up at the crusade, says, I need to give this to my dad. They say, well, you don't have the credentials to get back there. He goes, well, he's my dad. No, I don't know who you are. How do I know he's your dad? He pulls out his driver's license, Christopher David Laurie. Look, I'm his son. He asked me to bring, look, his name is on the Bible, Greg Laurie. I need to bring the Bible to my dad. Sorry. And then someone told me, I said, no, let him in. So this is the crazy thing. The usher said no, but the father said come. Guess where I'm going with this? By the way, I had that usher killed, but that's... No, God forgave me. It's all right. No, I'm joking. I didn't. Well, the usher was doing his job a little too zealously, let's say. But we come to the father. Father, I come to you. The devil says, you can't come in here. You don't have the credentials. No. You say, he's my father. Get out of the way. You have access through Jesus Christ. You see? That's the inheritance. That's the inheritance. And it will take all eternity for us to grasp all that God has done for us. One last thing I'll point out about Paul's message, and then we'll wrap it up. Paul preached the crucifixion of Jesus. Look at verse 22, Acts 26. I teach nothing except what the prophets and Moses said would happen, that the Messiah would suffer and be the first to rise from the dead. He's saying this to Agrippa. Hey, I'm here to tell you Jesus Christ died on the cross and He rose from the dead. And that's our message to a lost world. Festus seemed irritated by Paul. However, Agrippa almost seems to be convinced. Verse 24, Festus shouts, Paul, you're crazy. Too much study has made you insane. Paul replies, I'm not insane, most excellent Festus. He's still respectful. I'm not crazy, sir. In fact, I'm speaking the sober truth. And then he zeroes in on Agrippa. And he says, King Agrippa knows all about these things. I speak frankly. I'm sure these events are familiar to him. They were not done in a corner. And then he says to King Agrippa, verse 27, King Agrippa, do you believe the prophets? I know you do. People probably gasped. No one speaks to the king like that. Paul does. Hey, I know you know this stuff. I know you know it's true. In a way, he was setting a trap for Agrippa. If Agrippa said, no, it's not true, that would cause the very people he had to interface with to turn against him. But if he said it was true, he was falling into Paul's trap. So he says this again, verse 28, do you think you could cause me to become a Christian so quickly? Listen, for some people to come to Christ, it takes years. Years. I know people who have prayed years for their children, years for their spouses, years for their parents. I prayed for well over 30 years for my mother to come to Christ. And she finally did 1 month before she died. It took years. It took hours to reach my father who adopted me, Oscar Laurie. I literally spent a few hours telling him what Christ had done. It took years. It took hours to reach my father who adopted me, Oscar Laurie. I literally spent

to share the gospel because he's called us to do so. He has put you where you are, just as he put Paul where he was for a reason. And the most important part of that message is Christ and him crucified. Number two, it's not enough to just be exposed to the truth. We must act on it so we can have our eyes open, but we need to turn from darkness to light. Three, as we share the gospel with people, we need to build bridges, not burn them, and give them the gospel. And four, we must realize that only God can open the spiritual eyes of a listener. We just have to do our part. I wonder if I'm speaking to somebody right now who just had their eyes open. Now, maybe you were sleeping and literally your eyes open. I don't know. But I'm talking about your spiritual eyes. You've heard these things I've said before. But all of a sudden, boom, you just went, this is true. Why have I not done this yet? Maybe I'm talking to someone who believes Jesus is the Son of God. You believe he died on the cross. You believe he rose from the dead. You believe there's an afterlife, a heaven, even a hell. You believe all these things, but you haven't taken the next step and turned from your sin. You're still living in your sin. This could be the day when everything changes for you. And the day when you are forgiven of your sins, and the day when you receive this inheritance that God has for you. If you've never asked Jesus to come into your life, if you're not sure if your sin is forgiven, maybe you've been going through life thinking you're a believer, and maybe for the first time you've realized that maybe you actually aren't, maybe you've been pretending this is your moment to get right with God. This is the moment to be forgiven of your sins. And if you need to do that, you can do it right here, right now. Let's pray. Father, speak to every heart. And if they don't know you yet, let this be the moment they believe. If you would like Jesus Christ to come into your life, if you would like him to forgive you of your sins, if you would like to know with certainty that you will go to heaven when you die, if you're ready to turn from darkness to light and from the power of Satan to God, then pray this prayer after me. Just pray, Lord Jesus, I know I'm a sinner, but I know that you're the Savior who died on the cross for me and rose again from the dead. I turn from my sin now, and I choose to follow you from this moment forward. Thank you for hearing this prayer and answering this prayer. In Jesus' name I pray, amen.

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0: Vision, new song from the band The Colour with Heavenly Hope, and before that Rachel Purcell with Have Church. Today on the 2020 program, Neil Johnson spoke with Patricia Engler, who shared her thoughts on perceived dangers of new technology.
1: Hey Patricia, let's start with some of the warnings that the tech leaders are coming out with, and we've begun to talk about this, and some of our listeners are already warmed up on these ideas, but, you know, AI leading to human extinction, the loss of control, Terminator-style scenarios. How do you feel about those sorts of warnings?
2: Well, if we do detect genuine risks, then of course we want to take that seriously. I like to remind people of a couple of things, though. First, God is in control of human technology. We see that all the way back at the Tower of Babel. So even back then, when people were using their brick building technology to try to build a tower to the heavens and make a name for themselves, God very easily confused that plan. So even our highest aspirations cannot thwart God's plans. He can use our worst technologies to accomplish his plans, like he did at the cross. So I think remembering that God is on the throne helps us to strike a healthy balance between fear and hype. The Creator is our appropriate focal point of both our redemptive hopes and our reverent fears. It is important, though, that because we know that as beings made in God's image, we are costly. If we do recognize that there are risks to humanity being posed through different technologies, then we do want to take that seriously. And a biblical view gives us the basis to do that.
1: Patricia, artificial intelligence, those sorts of ideas about, you know, the AI hacking computer networks, you know, rogue AI manipulating people in unintended ways, the rise of cyber criminals, rogue states and autonomous systems. These are the sorts of things that you might even say in a common sense way, they're likely to happen, aren't they?
2: Well, yes. And in fact, all of those things that you've mentioned, we have been seeing examples of already happening. There is, of course, the famous case of the OpenAI bot, or the Anthropic bots that kind of broke out and started hacking into other networks. If you also look at, in the literature, it's called AI psychosis. It's not necessarily a great technical term, but basically what happens is people unintentionally get into very close relationships with chatbots, and then this ends up taking them down destructive thinking pathways, especially because these bots tend to amplify what we're speaking out of our sinful human hearts. Jeremiah reminds us the heart is deceitful and desperately sick. So now if you have a robot that's encouraging that along, you're going to end up in a really bad place. And this, unfortunately, tragically, has already led to multiple cases of suicides and a lot of people's lives going off the rails, broken relationships, and so on. So these are real concerns for sure. But the good news is that when we use these tools in line with God's word instead, like you mentioned at the beginning, that it will be a massive help for actually supporting human flourishing and making wise decisions in this AI age.
0: Patricia Engler in conversation today with Neil Johnson on the 2020 program, which returns tomorrow. Brad Huddleston over the last few days has been talking about self-harm, and he'll continue that topic today on TechWise coming up in a moment.
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5: I've been talking to you recently about self-harm. I wonder if you've heard of the digital version. 9 News Colorado asked psychologist Dr. Cheryl Ziegler to explain. Digital self-harm is the online version of what self-harm is in person. So self-harm in person would be cutting yourself, burning yourself, scratching yourself. Digital means that they're going online and anonymously posting negative, horrible posts about themselves as a way to really harm themselves, but do it in a public and digital way. Dr. Ziegler added that digital self-harm affects about 9% of teenagers, a number I predict will only increase. As to why teenagers do this, she said, it's a cry for help, It's a way of saying, I'm hurting, I'm in pain. She explained that young people put negative comments about themselves on the internet to see how people will react. 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In Isaiah 54, verse 10, God says that His unfailing love for you will not be shaken. And God says to you in Jeremiah 33, verse 3, call to me, and I will answer you and tell you great and unsearchable things you do not know.
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On Vision, that is Danny Gokey with Only for a Moment, and before that, CC Winans. We played something from her brother earlier, BB Winans, who's having his 64th birthday today. Of course, they've recorded a lot of music together. CC sang That's My King. It's been Greg Newman with you this afternoon. Back again tomorrow, Friday. Yay, Friday. And, of course, we've got some good things ahead with Night Vision with Mandy, the Worship Hour. That's coming up after the news. Great music, great teaching program. Stick around for Night Vision.

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3: In this bulletin, the opposition responds to Labor's migration changes and questions remain over who's going to pay for Victoria's Royal Commission. With the details, I'm Gareth Stafford. The opposition admits part of the federal government's migration plans have merit, but needs more detail. Home Affairs Minister Tony Burke has set out Labor's immigration policy at the National Press Club. The plan is to stop most international students from bringing relatives while placing more visa overstayers in detention. But Shadow Home Affairs Minister John O'Donium says there are still too many new arrivals.
4: 245,000 NOM, which is projected by this government for the year 27-28, is still above the long-term average pre-COVID. We're still not building enough homes and the system is clearly not working. So there's more work to do. Happy to work with government, but we would like them to come to the table.
3: Labor's overhaul will also crack down on immigration agents who knowingly support visa applications without merit. Taxpayers could be footing the legal bills for the former government ministers who were forced to face the Royal Commission into corruption within Victoria's construction sector. Stephanie Wacklewick reports.
5: The list of witnesses is yet to be finalised, but former Premiers Daniel Andrews and Jacinta Allen, as well as former ministers, could be called to give evidence. And Premier Ben Carroll says whether they pay their own legal bills will be up to the Commissioner and the Department of Premier and Cabinet.
6: We are working through those issues.
5: The opening hearing has been set down for next Wednesday, where Commissioner Christopher Karakas is expected to outline his plans for the running of the inquiry. The schedule is also yet to be released, and the Premier has conceded hearings could run through the election campaign. Opposition leader Jess Wilson has already pledged to strengthen the terms of reference to include all unions and not just the CFMEU if she wins government. She also wants to appoint two additional commissioners.
7: We're looking at potential candidates for that right now.
3: Jess Wilson ending that report from Stephanie Wacklewick. Five more cases of the H5 bird flu have been confirmed in New South Wales. Three are in Terns on the north coast, one at Booker Bay on the central coast, as well as a silver gull at Barungaba, Montagu Island off the far south coast. Bird flu has not been detected in commercial poultry flocks or captive birds. The Australian Christian Lobby is questioning whether ACT parents have any idea of what their kids are actually being taught at school. It reports that from kindergarten to year two, children are being introduced to the idea that some people feel their bodies do not match. In higher grades, pupils are subjected to scenarios involving same-sex activity. The ACL contends such content is highly inappropriate in the classroom and is raising its concerns with territory politicians. It calls on parents to get involved to ensure the ACT government takes notice. US President Donald Trump has nominated the Christian daughter of evangelist Franklin Graham to be the US Ambassador at Large for International Religious Freedom. Reverend Graham said Sissy Graham Lynch is uniquely qualified for the job, having travelled the world and been a student of this issue for many years. That's the latest news. Sport is next.
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3: To sport, and in the AFL, Hawthorn coach Sam Mitchell is confident his small forwards will fire in Saturday's preliminary final against Brisbane. Nick Watson has kicked just one goal in four games against the Lions, while Jack Ginnivan averages a goal a game since joining the Hawks. Mitchell says his side is ready.
8: When you win, generally more people play well. Chicken or the egg, do you win because they played well, or do you play well because they win and they get on the end of it a bit more? So we've had a bit of extra time. We're very well prepared for every part of the game, whether that's the forward line, back line or midfield.
3: Brisbane defender Noah Answorth, who played on Watson last time they met, is racing to recover from an ankle injury in time. And Australia has lost its season opening honours for the Formula One, with the 2027 season to begin in Bahrain instead. That's the latest Vision National News. I'm Gareth Stafford.
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3: Time now for a look at the weather and the capital city forecasts for tonight and tomorrow. Sydney a low of 9 and a sunny top of 23. Melbourne down to 7 overnight, mostly sunny and 22 tomorrow. Brisbane 12 tonight, partly cloudy and 25. Perth down to 15, some showers increasing and a max of 26. Adelaide a low of 10 and a sunny 22. Hobart down to 10 overnight, a shower or two and becoming windy, a max of 20. Canberra a low of just 1 degree, early frost and mostly sunny, a max of 22. Darwin 22 to 34 and sunny. That's the latest news, sport and weather on Vision. 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
11: How are you tonight? And welcome if you live in Armidale. Now, I'm not talking about Armidale in New South Wales. I'm talking about Armidale in Western Australia. Did you know there is an Armidale there? They listen to Vision on 88 FM. It's a suburb 36 k's south of Perth. It's on the southeastern edge of Perth's metropolitan area. In fact, right in the middle of Armidale is the major junction of the Southwestern and Albany highways. Now, Armidale has a long history. It dates back to the 1830s, and originally it was two separate villages or communities, and it was joined into one in recent decades. No one is certain how Armidale got its name. Some think it's a misspelling of Armidale. Okay, Armidale in the New South Wales is spelt with an I. Armidale in WA is spelt with an A. Okay, and some believe that it's named after Armidale, spelt with an A, after a small town in the west of Edinburgh, Scotland. My first thought was, well, Armidale actually sounds very, very, you know, UK-ish, British. So I'm leaning that way. Anyway, later in this hour, I've got some thoughts on Romans 13, okay? One of my favourite books in the New Covenant. So I want to feature Romans 13, 9 and 10 with you in just a little while. But Proverbs 24, 3 and 4 says this: by wisdom a house is built, and by understanding it's established, and by knowledge the rooms are filled with all precious and pleasant riches. Proverbs 24, 3 and 4. This is the Worship Hour. Good evening.

are you this evening? Happy Thursday. This is the Worship Hour. I'm Mandy. Very happy to be with you tonight. Now, I did say earlier that I wanted to share something from Romans 13. Love, love, love this book. I really do. Now, Romans 13, 9 and 10 says this: "For this you shall not commit adultery, you shall not murder, you shall not steal, you shall not covet. And if there's any other commandment, it's summed up in this saying, you shall love your neighbor as yourself. Love does no wrong to a neighbor. Therefore, love is the fulfillment of the law." Now, there are 613 laws in the law of Moses, and most of them are actually really difficult to observe. Overall, when you boil them all down, you get to the Ten Commandments, which are again boiled down to love the Lord your God with all your heart, mind, and strength, and love your neighbor as yourself. So you take all the individual laws and then you kind of give a brief bullet point overview of that, and it comes down to the Ten Commandments. You then do an overview and a summary of the Ten Commandments, and it's love God, love neighbors, right? But how does it happen in practical terms? Well, here's the thing. If we love God first above all other things, and if God is number one on our priority list for devotion and worship, then we're not going to want to murder anyone. We won't commit adultery. We won't look greedily at other things that other people have, wanting it for ourselves. We won't steal other people's belongings. We're not going to cheat people for personal gain. We're not going to tell lies. And we won't be dishonorable to our parents. Loving God first is actually the key to loving our neighbor, okay? But, you know, and that is everybody else, of course. Love God first, and then it's like God actually fills your heart with love for other people because you're so filled with love for him. And that's what Paul was trying to explain in Romans 13. He listed out, you know, the sins of adultery, murder, stealing, and coveting. And any other commandment, he said, of which there were 613, and he emphasized that by obeying the commandments, which include loving and worshiping God first and foremost, that this is actually the fulfillment of the whole of the law. So, yeah, there were ceremonial elements to the law that we actually can't observe because they require a temple and a priesthood, which we don't have today. But the moral and ethical laws of God have not been done away with. They continue. And they're actually what Paul was emphasizing. If they were done away with, Paul would never have mentioned them again. So the lesson for us is love God supremely. And then we'll love our neighbors successfully and effectively. And by doing that, we will represent God, be his ambassadors, very well. This is the Worship Hour on Vision Christian Radio.

Good to be at your place this evening. I hope you're well. I always like hanging out with you. I'm Mandy and Steve Hawthorne. Heard of Steve Hawthorne? Sound familiar? He's a Christian author, actually. He's an author, a speaker, and he's an advocate for global missions. He said, you can do something other than working with God in his purpose, but it will always be something lesser, and you couldn't come up with something better on your own, okay? That's an interesting statement, but I think it's very true. I know a huge number of people, okay, amazing people, really good people. They don't know the Lord, and they've actually built really successful businesses. They've traveled the world. They've done a whole lot of really interesting things, and there's absolutely nothing wrong with what they've done. They're great things that they've done. All right, well, some of those things that they've done are really important things. Blessed a lot of people. They've employed a lot of people. So they've done good things. But it's also true that one day, every single one of us, them included, and all the people that they've, you know, worked with or done things for, will actually stand before God and give an account of our lives. And everything we've built or established that wasn't for or with him, at the end of the day, it's not going to amount to much. Have you heard of C.T. Studd? I know I've quoted from him before. He was an amazing missionary, and he was also an English cricketer and an athletic superstar who competed in the first Ashes cricket series. He was building a brilliant sporting career and had a fantastic reputation. And you know what? When he came to saving faith in Christ, he gave it all up and he became a missionary. I mean, he could have continued with his cricket career, but as Steve Hawthorne just said, it would have been lesser. I mean, it's not that it wouldn't have been good, but it would have been lesser than what he chose to do instead, which was serving God. This is the Worship Hour on Vision.

Happy Thursday. Mandy here with you. Pleasure, as always, to be with you this evening. And it's almost time for Vision National News coming up real soon. And then we're going to have a conversation on Focus on the Family. The conversations with Vanessa and Scott Martindale, they're going to be talking about, they're terming it as redeeming your blended marriage. Because sometimes people kind of struggle to find, you know, the healing, the restoration, the peace that you need in your everybody needs it in their everyday life, but it's can be challenging if you've got a blended family. But God wants to bless all families. So Vanessa and Scott are going to be sharing advice that they learned along the way during their own journey of dealing with all the challenges that come with co-parenting. Okay, and also Vanessa's going to talk about some of the hurt that she was carrying with her from her past marriage. So it's going to be a very important conversation for a lot of people. So please be listening in after Vision National News. But just before we end the worship hour, can I tell you about something that happened in the year 335 AD, going back just a couple of years, but it happened today on September 17, okay? It's the date of the consecration of the Church of the Anastasis, which basically means the Church of the Resurrection. Now, this church, it was actually commissioned by Emperor Constantine at the encouragement of his mum, Helena. Now, the church is really a series, the church that I'm talking about, the Church of the Resurrection, it's a series of churches built in and on the same construction site. It's the most probable site, okay? It is the most probable site, archaeologically speaking, where Jesus was crucified, had his body prepared quickly for burial, and was laid in a tomb, and of course, where he resurrected. Now, having visited this church numerous times myself, I have to admit to you that I don't like it. I find it oppressive, if I'm really honest. But the church I'm talking about is called today the Church of the Holy Sepulchre. That's what it is called today. It's governed by a number of denominations: Catholic, Greek, Orthodox, Armenian, Apostolic, Syriac Orthodox, Coptic Orthodox, Ethiopian Coptic. And the sad reality is that they do not get along with each other at all. They hate each other. They have very strict boundaries of where they can be, and physical fights have been known to break out between the priests of these different denominations. And unfortunately, it was videoed and it's on YouTube. It's really quite shameful. In fact, the refusal to behave like mature adult Christians is so bad that the massive front doors have to be locked and unlocked every single day by two different Islamic families, the Judai al-Husseini and the Nusaybe families, because they're neutral. It's not a great testimony of Christian unity. But that doesn't deny the fact that it's an incredibly significant site with regard to the death, burial, and resurrection of Jesus, our Messiah. And it was on this day, September 17, 335, that the Church of the Resurrection, the Church of Anastasis, the Church of the Holy Sepulchre was consecrated. This is Night Vision. How good.

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3: In this bulletin, the government succumbs to pressure and scraps the veterans' cap. Australia's population getting close to reaching another milestone, and an AFL veteran makes his next move. With more, I'm Gareth Stafford. The government has succumbed to pressure and scrapped a controversial cap on veterans' health funding. Nelson Scott has more.
4: Labor proposed a $5,000 cap on allied health services in a bid to save the budget around $750 million over 3 years. The policy was condemned by veterans, warning it threatened the medical care they rely on. The government has now removed the limit after a concerted campaign against the measure. Independent Senator Jackie Lambie has told Parliament it shows the power of veterans.
5: When we stand up united, we win.
4: Liberal MP and ex-serviceman Phil Thompson says the government should go further and sack the Veterans Affairs Minister.
6: When the veterans came to Canberra to seek a meeting, they weren't even able to get in the room with Minister Matt Keogh.
4: Labor says it's now consulting with former defence personnel to improve the system.
3: Nelson Scott reporting. Australia's population is now very close to 28 million, according to the latest ABS data. Overall population growth has eased from 1.5 to 1.4%. World Rowing and Paddle Worldwide have both endorsed Rockhampton's Fitzroy River to host Olympic events for the Brisbane 2032 Games. It follows independent technical assessment by marine engineering experts, as well as site visits from representatives of the sporting bodies. Nationals leader Matt Canavan has welcomed the endorsement.
7: Now, this has been a tough fight. Some people have not wanted the rowing to be outside of southeast Queensland, and I can understand that, but I do want to thank the local people in Rockhampton and central Queensland who have never lost the faith, who have fought very hard for our local area to make sure the games are spread right throughout Queensland.
3: The Queensland government will now move forward with detailing planning of the site. The WA government is being asked what will happen to around 100 rough sleepers at a makeshift camp in Perth's southern suburbs who've been given less than a week to move on. Government inspectors have issued campers on Memorial Drive in Rockingham with notices to leave by next Tuesday. Opposition leader Basil Zempler says the housing minister has questions to answer.
8: It's all very well for the minister to say, here's what we're doing, we've never done more, we've never spent more money. That's all well and good. It's results that the community want to see. Where are these people going to go? Where will they live when they leave Memorial Drive? Is there a roof to go over their heads?
3: The WA government says escalating safety risks have forced the crackdown. The collaboration of Ethan Beer and Youth Alive has been voted as Australian Artist of the Year in this year's People's Choice Awards, organised by Christian Media and Arts Australia. They've had huge success on social media, especially around their songs Hallelujah, Hearts on Fire and Where He Goes. South Australia's Lily took out Australian Emerging Artist of the Year, while For King and Country's World on Fire was voted Australian Song of the Year. A survey of US colleges has revealed the four topics students are most afraid to discuss on campus. Those are the Israeli-Palestinian conflict, President Trump, Charlie Kirk, and abortion. The survey by the Foundation for Individual Rights and Expression, also known as FIRE, described the overall state of free speech in colleges as grim, with administrators constantly caving in to student demands. That's the latest news. Sport is next.
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3: To sport and in the AFL, inaugural GWS giant Toby Green has requested a return to Victoria, nominating Geelong as his preferred destination. The three-time All-Australian making the move back home for family reasons. And for the first time since 1976, Manchester United has blown a 2-0 lead at halftime, knocked out of the AFL Cup by Brighton, who won 3-2. That's the latest Vision National News. I'm Gareth Stafford.
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3: Time now for a look at the weather and the capital city forecasts for tonight and tomorrow. Sydney, a low of 9 and a sunny top of 23. Melbourne down to 7 overnight, mostly sunny and 22 tomorrow. Brisbane 12 tonight, partly cloudy and 25. Perth down to 15, some showers increasing and a max of 26. Adelaide a low of 10 and a sunny 22. Hobart down to 10 overnight, a shower or two and becoming windy, a max of 20. Canberra a low of just 1 degree, early frost and mostly sunny, a max of 22. Darwin 22 to 34 and sunny. 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
10: How are you? I'm very pleased to be with you tonight. And big hello if you live in Marysville. Marysville is in Victoria. Listening to Vision on 87.6 FM. It's a small town. It's in the Shire of Murrindindi. It's got a small population, less than 300. Really, really cute little community. Now, originally, Marysville was established in the mid-1800s. It was a stopping point on the Yarra track. Marysville hit world headlines in February of 2009. You probably remember this. It's when the Black Saturday bushfires destroyed most of the town. And the town's losses were devastating. But can I tell you something about the people of Marysville? They are inspirational. They are incredibly resilient. And they've built both their lives and their town back again. And if you're ever travelling through Victoria and different places, make sure you go through Marysville. Tell them I said hi. All right, after Focus on the Family, I'm going to share with you a passage from the Bible that makes no mention of marriage, but is in fact perfect for marriage. Now, Proverbs 25, 21 and 22 says, if your enemy is hungry, give him food to eat. And if he's thirsty, give him water to drink. For you'll heap burning coals on his head, and the Lord will reward you. Proverbs 25, 21 and 22. Good evening.
11: When you get into a blended family, please understand that you're entering elementary school. You need to learn. So, yes, I want to stay connected with my relationship with Christ. Yes, I want to make sure my spouse is right there in that priority list. But the third part of that is I need to go back to the basics and get back to learning.
12: That's Scott Martindale, and he's with us today on Focus on the Family with Jim Daly, along with his wife, Vanessa, to provide some advice for couples who are blending their families.
13: You know, John, according to God's design for marriage, it should be lifelong, but things happen in life. A spouse could pass away. There are things or biblical reasons for divorce that some may have to choose, and we want to make sure that everybody hears nobody is beyond God's restoration, nobody's beyond his reach, and we at Focus, we want to help you where you're at today to thrive in Christ in your marriage, whether it's the first marriage or perhaps the second marriage. We get it, and we know a lot of couples have experienced that, and we want to be here for you, and so today's program is going to be about how to make the best of your blended family situation.
12: And Vanessa and Scott are the founders of Blended Kingdom Families, a ministry that provides support and resources for blended families. They have four sons, and they've written a terrific book called Blended and Redeemed, the go-to field guide for the modern stepfamily.
13: Scott and Vanessa, welcome to Focus on the Family. It's great to have you.
14: Thank you.
15: Thank you so much.
14: Now, pleasure to be here.
13: The fact that you've raised four sons, maybe we should be doing a parenting program, not a marriage program. But maybe next time we can concentrate on that, because I have two boys, and you have four. Wow, that's a lot.
15: It is.
13: And that's a great thing, by the way.
15: Yes.
13: A full quiver. But welcome to the program.
15: Well, thank you so much. We are honored to be here, and this is just such a blessing. So thank you.
13: Yeah, let's start, Vanessa, with you. You okay. promised yourself after you divorced that you're never getting married again. Gene has said something similar that if you pass away, Jim, I'm not getting married again.
15: Yes.
13: But in your case, that's something that changed. So describe that.
15: Yeah.
13: You know, you went from this kind of hard position, it sounds like, to a softer position.
15: Yes.
13: Why?
15: Well, so I, after my divorce, I moved back home, moved in with my parents just to get back on my feet. And I had my son with me and was a single mom for about five and a half, 6 years. And had kind of fallen away from church and got back into church and was serving at church and was seeking pastoral counseling after going through my divorce and just, you know, trying to get to a place of freedom and healing in my life. And I remember going into church one day and my pastor approached me and said, I've been praying for you and I feel led to tell you to pray for your future husband and to pray for your former spouse. And I was like, I don't want to do either, because I had created this inner vow within myself that I was never going to get married again. I did not want to go through the pain of ever having to experience a divorce, watching my son go through that. And it was just a terrible experience. And I ended up taking the advice of my pastor and I started praying about that and along with pastoral counseling. And a few years later, I met Scott and understood why, you know, then my pastor asked me to do that and just the blessing that came along with that. But also, as I went on this journey of seeking freedom, understanding what inner vows were and how that could have prevented me from the blessing that God had for me with my spouse now, Scott, and, you know, three more sons that we had together and everything, you know, our life now. And so it's been quite the journey.
14: Yeah. How long have you guys been married?
15: It'll be 12 years this November.
14: That just helps context. Yeah. You're working on your MFCC, your marriage and family
15: Master's in Marriage and Family Therapy.
14: So that's wonderful. Scott, you are a counselor, correct?
16: I have been for almost 20 years.
14: Okay.
16: So an LPC, licensed professional counselor.
14: Right. So that, again, just sets with the audience. It's great when, and Dr. Dobson was that too, a PhD in child development, but blending those things that we can observe and learn of God's nature, which we're part of, then with the credentials to say we've studied this. And I think that's really important. Vanessa, before I let this one go, I just got to probe a little bit more because you were in that spot creating this inner vow saying, I don't want to be hurt again, therefore I'm not going to get married. And then you prayed about it, the challenge of your pastor, pray for your ex-husband, pray for your future husband. Did you feel once you met Scott, was it all tidy and tied up in a bow and it was all fine, or did these inner voices, inner vows keep coming back? And then how did you wrestle them down, and how did Scott either help you? I'm sorry to ask this.
15: How did he help you or hurt you in that part of it? Well, inner vows, it's where we take control out of God's hand and put it in ours, and it's where we make ourselves the God of that area that we've experienced trauma or turmoil in our life. And so, and it's usually with the statement of, I'm never going to let this happen to me again. I'm not going to do X, Y, and Z. And so for myself, it was Psalm 139 prayer, which is a very dangerous prayer. It's, you know, search in me, God, reveal in me, is there anything that I have taken out of your hands and taken control of? And then it's repenting. God, forgive me for taking that control out of your hands and trying to control it myself. And then renouncing that. And then also seeking forgiveness, asking yourself for forgiveness for that situation, have an empathy for yourself, but also asking forgiveness for maybe the person that hurt you, forgiving them. And then I think, as you know, when we begin to blend in our marriage, what we call our landmines. So you will see things pop up, and it's usually an abnormal reaction, like, oh, your voice went like 10 octaves higher. That was not a normal reaction for you. And so then you begin to have conversations of, what is in me, what is within me that made me act that way, or what is within me that is making me feel that way? And having those conversations and beginning to process and dissect that. Scott and I are also big proponents of biblical counseling. And so we saw a biblical counselor. And so together we processed that out. And there was a lot that, even though I had gone through freedom and healing through church and, you know, pastoral counseling, there was still a lot there that I still needed to work through and deal with.
14: Well, I really appreciate that, because I think that's how I was going to, you know, it can sound like, well, I bundled it all up and it was done. But it's more like gardening.
15: Yes.
14: These weeds are popping up throughout the rest of your life.
15: Yes.
14: And you got to just keep plucking the weeds, the things that are going to choke off the good fruit.
15: Yes.
14: Right. And that's true for all of us. That's what's so amazing. This mm-hmm. isn't like a second marriage thing. This is a first marriage thing.
15: Right. Yes.
14: Because we bring all those fears into the relationship when we get married.
15: Right.
14: Regardless of what the situation is.
15: Yeah. And I think through that process, I learned is that fear is from the enemy, but fear hinders us from the blessings of God. And so if we're letting that rule and we're holding on to these things, that does not allow God to move mm-hmm. in and through us and in our life to do the things that he wants to do.
14: You know, it's interesting. You're saying this, and I'm thinking of a few months ago, somebody shared with me, and you may have already heard this, but when you're lacking patience, mm. you pray for patience. What does God give you? He doesn't give you patience. He gives you difficulties to learn patience. Mm-hmm. Yes. And that's kind of what you're saying in this regard, recognizing this control issue. So, Lord, help me with my control. He doesn't simply take it away, so you mm-hmm. have no more. He has identified it for you. Now you got to deal with it.
15: Our need for control is a lack of trust in God.
14: Wow.
15: So when we feel the need to do X, Y, and Z, say X, Y, and Z, make these inner vows, it's, and we can say all day, and I've said it before too, God, I trust you, I trust you, but do you really trust me with this area of your life? Mm-hmm. Do you trust that I can do this and whatever the outcome is? And so if you are needing or feeling the need to take control of an area of your life, again, just apply the three R's and the F for forgiveness. Those are some easy practical steps and spiritual steps that you can do to reveal that and then be in a better place where God can move and act in your life.
14: Yeah. Vanessa, you had a dream during a difficult time in your marriage. What was the dream and how did it communicate to you that God knows you're there and he knows mm-hmm. your situation?
15: Mm. Oh, gosh. I have a lot of dreams. And so I know the Lord speaks to people in different ways, but I dream a lot. I dream almost every night. And I just feel that it's one of the ways that the Lord speaks to me. And during our litigation season, which is really where the birth of the ministry came to be, I had a dream, multiple dreams, but this one dream, it was a refining dream. And ultimately, it was me being in the fire. And I think of in the book of Daniel, Ashrach, Meshach, and Abednego. Their names are so hard to say. But I think about them because in this dream, I was wearing this dress. And it had, you could tell that I had come out of the fire. And there was like kind of like soot and stuff all over this dress. And I remember in my dream, there was a book. And I'm reading this book. And I turned to this page and the Holy Spirit is next to me in this dream and points to this word. And in the dream, I asked what it meant and it was redeemed. And we were in this season of just battling in this, mm-hmm. you know, child custody lawsuit. We didn't understand why this was going on. And we were just constantly on our knees praying like, Lord, why? And I felt that in this dream, the Lord was revealing one, that he's refining us in this season. Mm-hmm. And it was such a beautiful experience. It was a very difficult experience. And so I would say to anybody that's in a refining season, if you feel like you're in the fire, man, embrace it. Like that is a beautiful and safe place to be, because just like precious metals, gold, so the refiner will heat up precious metals like gold, and it will strip all of the negative things out of it.
14: The impurities.
15: The impurities. And that dross is on the top and they draw off. The really cool thing about refining is that when it is at its purest form, you can see your reflection in it. So if you think of the Father and he's doing this refining in your life, people are then going to be able to see the reflection of Christ in you. And I think it's so beautiful because when we harbor all that bitterness and all of that stuff within us, like that stuff is going to come out and it is ugly.
14: Yeah.
15: That refining. And that's what this dream was. And it gave me a better understanding of where we were at in the season, where the Lord was taking us and things that we needed to do in our marriage to stay strong and cling to one another, but also fight for our family.
14: Hmm. Vanessa, let me move to the children because that's such a critical part of the blended family. And again, the concepts that we've been talking about are applicable to all of us. Mm-hmm. First time family, second time family, whatever it might be. But the kids in the blended family, it's hard to do, I think, the projection of God first, our marriage second, and the kids third, especially when the kids are feeling jealousy with the other spouse, whatever it might be, a mother or a father, but they don't feel quite like they're part of the family. What are we doing here, Mom?
15: Right.
14: You know, that kind of thing. How does a mom handle that? And Scott, I'm going to turn to you after that and say, how does a dad handle that in that blended family situation? So quietly, your previous children are coming to you saying, I don't know about Scott. I don't know about Dad.
15: Yeah.
14: What do you say?
15: You know, I grew up in a blended family, so that was me. at one point when my mom and my stepdad, who is my father, I do not know my biological father, but when they were married, I had my mom for so many years by myself. And so when they get married, that time and that attention is pulled and you feel that and you're like, what is going on? How do I make sense of this? My mom and stepdad, I call them the OG Blended Kingdom family because, I mean, they just laid it out there from the beginning. My mom was like, hey, my husband comes first. I will never forget her telling me that. And at that time, like, I did not understand that. I was
14: How old were you?
15: I mean, I was probably 12. Ooh. I mean, I was young.
14: Yeah, but still, right on the edge of teenhood.
15: Well, and we married into a pastor's family. And so my mom and actually we both didn't know Jesus. And we came to know Jesus because of my stepdad and his family.
14: Wow.
15: And so we married into a family that, I mean, God was first and foremost. And so it really flipped our whole world upside down, but for the good. But I remember them saying, like, our marriage comes first. And I really didn't understand that until obviously was older and got married. Mm-hmm. And especially after Scott and I got married and, you know, we were in church and doing our pre-marriage counseling and biblical counseling, that we understood the importance of that. And so whenever we got married, I remember I had this mindset of, you have an alliance with your kid. You both have gone through this very hard experience. And so you're each other's number one, so to speak. I mean, you have God, but there's no spouse there. There's no marriage. So you're each other's number one. And if you think about being in a car, I'm in the driver's seat. My son is in the passenger seat. Scott comes along. He moves into the driver's seat. I move to the passenger seat and my son is in the back seat. And that is a totally different view.
14: That's a good metaphor for the whole thing.
15: For him, yes. And so, you know, it's having those intentional conversations. I think it's also allowing Scott and my son to let that bond and that establishment of trust and that foundation happen naturally. Not so much of my opinion of, oh, you know, you should do this or you should do this or, you know, trying to control that relationship or situation, but letting that happen naturally. And then as a family together, you know, we talk about marriage meetings and business meetings, but also family meetings are important too.
14: I would think. Yeah.
15: Sitting down with the family, praying together, talking about the things that you want to accomplish. And it all depends on the age of the children, right? And so when we got married, my son was 7 years old. Mm-hmm. And so, I mean, he's still young, but, you know, was kind of getting it. And so we just, you know, we had these intentional conversations of, hey, you know, Scott is not your dad. He is your stepdad, bonus dad. I know everybody has different terms for it. Mm-hmm. But he is here to support you and help you. And, you know, we made it more of like, he is going to be a parental figure, but also a great friend and alliance for you.
14: What you're describing is such a natural thing. It's like if you take a pencil around you and your son and you drew that circle, that's kind of the battle you're coming out of with your ex-husband, right? I mean, you have this kind of spiritual, emotional circle around the two of you. And then all of a sudden, Scott's in the picture, and you've got to draw that circle around the three of you. Mm-hmm. And sometimes children just have a difficult time understanding that concept. Because it was you and me, and now it's we. Mm-hmm. And you just have to slow down and be able to let them catch up and do the right thing, say the right thing. Yes. Scott, as a dad in that context, speak to that idea of engaging Vanessa's son, and now you're the bonus dad, or however you're going to express it, and how do you bond? How do you connect? Mm-hmm. How do you reassure this young man that you're in his corner, you're not in competition?
16: Yeah. I want to say one thing before I do the practical of that. I will say to any dad or stepdad is out there, I want you to understand that when you're dealing with the happiness or the bonding of your children and your blended family, know that that's going to take a long time. Yeah. So if you're in it for the quick attachment, or you think this is going to work quickly, you're not understanding the seasons that you're going to follow. So to ask me that question today, well, I look back and I say, well, I wish I would have been a little bit different in these stages. Mm. Now I'm looking at it going, oh, I understand why. I understand why that's important. Now, practically, as a new stepdad, if you're in a new blended family, you're looking at this and saying, hey, how do I do this? And every situation is different. And that's why blended families are so unique, because we talk about families and kids bonding, but they may only be with you 4 days a month. So you're like, okay, how do we do this and create family? The dynamics of a blended family are a multitude of who knows and what to do. Now, we've outlined in the book some practical steps, just about discipline, about how to have fun with your kids, how to, as a new stepdad coming in going, hey, I'm not here to, you know, if I'm walking into a tornado, my job is not to grab every piece and put it in the right spot. My job is to sit as a pillar, even when the wild, crazy winds are going around me, but to be solid and to make sure that my marriage is first, make sure that I'm connected to my relationship with Christ, because over time, that's what's going to matter. That's what's going to make the difference. You may not bond with your stepson or your stepdaughter in the first month. Vanessa will tell you a great story about her own personal life that it took years before she understood the value of her stepdad and the value that he brought to their life. So when we talk about those situations, as a stepdad, you want to be right, but don't have an expectation of what's going to happen.
14: Well, I think it was so difficult, too, in that situation, spiritually, from a Christian standpoint. Mm-hmm. I mean, you guys are still believers in all this. It's really the one or two core ingredients that you don't want to drop, because that relationship with that child could be really difficult, a lot of strain, because that child's going through so much. Rejection. You know, whatever created the split of the parents, you know, that child feels some of that, like guilt. Did I have a role in that? All those things. So in that context, what I'm hearing you say is make sure the one or two things that are central is your relationship with Christ and then your relationship with your spouse.
16: Yeah.
14: And the kids need to see that.
15: Yeah.
14: And then be patient with them, be godlike toward them. Meaning, and that's not easy because God's perfect and we're not.
16: Well, to make it really simple, I always tell couples that I'm counseling, I'm like, when you get into a blended family, please understand that you're entering elementary school. You need to learn. So yes, I want to stay connected with my relationship with Christ. Yes, I want to make sure my spouse is right there in that priority list. But the third part of that is I need to go back to the basics and get back to learning, because what you've been naturally taught is not the ingredient for success. Because not all that fits together in your new family. So you need to get down to basics and start learning.
14: Yeah.
16: What is it about discipline that I need to learn about my stepchildren? Well, we need to know that.
14: Yeah.
16: Because I see families that go into situations and the stepdad is taking discipline action on day one and there's no trust. There's no foundation.
14: Yeah.
16: So it's going to explode.
14: Scott, we're winding down on time, so let me end with you. And this is really delicate, and you could both jump in, but you encourage blended families that their home is not broken. And I think as a child, because my mom and dad divorced when I was five, and then my mom remarried my stepdad at 8 and a half, and then she passed away when I was 9, and he bailed. He ran out on the family. We ended up in foster care. But the point of that is, I think as a child, I carried some of that broken feeling because I wasn't like everybody else. Now more kids are coming from broken homes. But back then, I mean, it was a little more rare. But speak to the feeling of brokenness and that God will take these broken pieces and put them back together.
16: Let me first say, there's a real enemy who wants you to feel broken. So we have to understand, and Vanessa talks about this really well, the spiritual battle around our marriage and our spiritual battle for our children. And we have a real enemy. His name is Satan, and he hates us. And he wants to do nothing but destroy marriage and destroy family. And he does that through very, you know, snaky ways. And he uses this word like broken, unredeemable, unreachable, unhealable. And he makes us believe that. And as Christians, we tend to fall into this category of, well, let's put them in different spaces. Let's make sure that we understand where people are and where we are as Christians and say, well, this church is, we're all about enjoying each other and we're going to sing. But there are broken people and people who feel broken because they've been lied to. So I want to get to the question you asked. What do you do when you, but there are broken people and people who feel broken because they've been lied to. So I want to get to the question you asked.

0: good. Let me hide what's bad.
1: Yeah.
0: I'll tell you what about my great marriage, but I'm going to hide my addiction. But blended families have a little bit more on the surface because they can see, oh, is this your son? No, that's my stepson. Oh, why is your name different? So blended families are identified. And so they come in and say, where does the blood of Christ reside with me? And I, for me, I am a pretty simple person. So I look at it and say, hey, if Jesus said this, then it applies to you. So brokenness cannot exist under the forgiveness of Christ. And even though we've failed him, we have an ability to be redeemed. I refuse to live in a world where the concept of generational divorce exists purely because people don't believe in Jesus or don't believe what Jesus can do. And that's what happens, is these generational curses that get passed down and people and brokenness, and they never kind of turn back to the source.
1: Yeah.
0: And that's where I want people to go.
1: Yeah.
0: Because the label will only exist as long as you give it air to.
1: Yeah, it's so good. And the general principle that the things that pull us closer to the Lord are good things, even though they may be difficult circumstances. And I think that's the beauty of the fact that he works with those that are in the street, not up on the mountaintop. He's there for them. But I think those broken places are where God does great work in us.
2: Yeah. So. I think we talk about this in the book, but brokenness is something we go through. It's not who we are. We are a new creation in Christ. It's something that we go through. And I like to use this example, but if you have your house and you have your foundations, the walls can come crumbling down and the house can be broken. But with Christ as our foundation, we can rebuild and back up. I think of Ezra and Nehemiah. We can rebuild and build it back strategically. Mm-hmm. And when we do it God's way, it can be beautiful. It can be blessable. And it can be the most amazing thing in the world.
1: Yeah. Well, it's so good. And you guys have really expressed it so well in your book, Blended and Redeemed. And thanks for being with us. Thanks for, like John said earlier, just opening up and saying, here we are.
0: Love
1: and,
0: that.
2: Thank you for having us.
1: So wonderful. And today I was relating to so much of what you were saying for my own life.
2: Yes.
1: So these are the principles that we all need to be applying.
3: Again, the full title of the book is Blended and Redeemed, the go-to field guide for the modern stepfamily. It's got so much great content, and I know you'll benefit from this, or someone in your sphere of influence will deeply appreciate it. 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
6: 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It's another way Vision is helping you look to God daily.

0: So good to be with you. Now, just a reminder, this week is Marriage Week. And, you know, we're all talking about marriage. It's important. I'm married. I love being married. Actually, being married is the greatest thing. I know not everybody is married. Not everybody wants to be married. I love being married. And we got some excellent articles and resources that are on vision.org.au/marriageweek. You can avail yourself of those. They're really good. But there are a lot of wonderful passages in Scripture that refer to marriage, marriage relationships. But there's one passage in particular that I want to share with you and then why I like it so much. I'll read the passage first, but right off the bat, it doesn't actually reference marriage. It doesn't talk about marriage, doesn't mention husbands, doesn't mention wives, families, nothing. All right? It's Ecclesiastes 4, 9 to 12. It says, two are better than one because they have a good reward for their labor. For if they fall, one will lift up his companion. But woe to him who is alone when he falls, for he has no one to help him up. And again, if two lie down together, they will keep warm. But how can one be warm alone? Though one may be overpowered by another, two can withstand him. And a threefold cord is not quickly broken. So first of all, the first descriptions reveal that when two people are together, they're stronger, they're unified, they've got each other's backs, they can defend each other from attacks and threats. If two people are together and one falls, they're going to be okay because the second person is able to help them up again, to get help and assistance, and then they can be restored. If two people are together, they have the ability to mutually provide comfort and warmth and compassion. When two people work together, they get through the tasks faster, they help each other along the way, and they both get the benefits and the rewards for their effort, rather than one person struggling with the workload alone and maybe not even getting it all done. And this is such a beautiful picture of the strength and purpose of a marriage, even though the passage doesn't even mention marriage. Marriage is about building and establishing a family that begins with a man and a woman, and it takes work, determination, self-sacrifice, each spouse looking out for the needs of the other and the children that they create. You do everything together and you help each other in the process. Then the children come along, babies, toddlers, kids, teens, as they grow into young adults. They all have their own challenges in their different times. And it takes two parents most of the time to navigate those years. Doing that on your own is hard. I've got the most extraordinary admiration and respect for single parents who do that on their own, honestly, because my hubby and I, Ian, to do it, as is cleaning, grocery shopping, laundry, cooking, bed making, ironing, lawn mowing, wall painting, car maintenance, education, and a whole lot more, and discipline. Oh my gosh, how I got so exhausted just with discipline. All of those things are easier with two people getting it done. And the last statement is a little bit of a spanner when the previous verses were all about two people and then it finishes with this, a threefold cord is not quickly broken. So it went from talking about two and then moved to three. Now, it's generally believed and understood that that indicates that two people in a unified relationship with God as their anchor, authority, protection, and foundation and grounding is a really solid and strong combination that's not easily broken. Biblical marriage is one man and one woman and God. And together, they're strong, are able to build a family that can last for generations. And as I mentioned, we have additional resources and information to benefit married couples and those wanting to prepare for marriage at vision.org.au/marriageweek or click the banner on the Vision Media app.
1: 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Jesus is coming.

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1: How are you tonight? Hi, I'm Mandy. Very, very happy to be with you at your place. And it's time for Freed People with Pastor Adam Ramsey on Night Vision.
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4: 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Today, Pastor Adam Ramsey traces the shift in our identity from slave to son to heir, and the marvels at the Spirit who lets us cry out to God as Father.
5: There's a sense of definiteness here, even if it's we have a saying around here at Liberty Church, which is, onward we stumble. And even if that sense of yes, Lord, feels like a lot of face planting, we're face planting onward after the Spirit of God in every area of our lives, learning to trust, learning to obey, learning to believe, bringing Him our doubts and our questions and our anxieties and simply saying, yes, Lord, I trust you. And here's why we can. Here's why this is what's changed now if you are a believer in Christ. You are a son of God. Now, don't try and multi-gender that language there. That word sonship is very intentional. Why would Paul address both men and women with this language of sons? Well, firstly, let me say, if you find that weird, it goes both ways, okay? Because ladies, in Christ, you are sons of God. And men, you're also the bride of Christ. It's kind of weird for everyone, okay? So just go with it. But there's something actually very subversive that's going on here. Paul's being intentional. You got to remember, he's riding into a deeply patriarchal society where the oldest son, as far as the inheritance was concerned, got everything, or the lion's share of everything from the inheritance of the family. This is the law of primogeniture. This was like, you got everything that there is to get, and then everyone else got maybe a little bit of what was left over there, and daughters got nothing. If daughters wanted inheritance, they married into inheritance. But all the inheritance went to the sons. You see what's going on here? Paul here is saying the cross levels the playing field. That in Christ, this is Galatians 3, right? We're no longer like male or female, but we are one in Christ Jesus. Men and women have equal access to the throne of grace, have equal standing there before God as children of God, and all are a part of the inheritance of Christ. Sonship means that you get a new permanent status. Every man and woman is now a co-heir, a fellow heir with Christ. He's going to say that in verse 17. Sonship means that you get a new permanent identity. Jesus takes our sin and we take His name. Christian just means little Christ. We're following Him. Sonship means we get a new permanent family. Because not only in Christ are we acquitted of our sins, we are adopted into God's family. And that's the fourth ministry of the Spirit, is the adoption of the Spirit. Verse 15, for you did not receive the spirit of slavery to fall back into fear, but you have received the spirit of adoption as sons, by whom we cry, Abba, Father. Now this reality right here adoption might just be the greatest spiritual blessing that we can know in Christ. And I don't say that lightly. There's a lot of great parts of the gospel. Like, man, we're justified, we're redeemed, where our sin's been propitiated and expiated and atoned for, and the Spirit empowers us and all, like, oh my goodness. But this idea of adoption into God's family, and now this union with Christ, it might be the highest of every spiritual blessing that is ours in Christ. In fact, J.I. Packer said as much. He said that our understanding of Christianity cannot be higher than our grasp of adoption. Adoption is the highest privilege of the gospel. The traitor, that's us, is forgiven, brought in for supper, and given the family name. Ooh. I mean, just think about it for a second. Think about justification, for example, and something, justification, Paul talks about this a ton through Romans, as we've seen over the last, 15, 16 weeks, whatever it's been now. And justified means that we've been made right with God. It's a legal word that would be used in a courtroom. The debt's been paid, you've been acquitted, and you've been reconciled and made right there. All right, so the debt's been cleared away. And in justification, there's this imagery of us in the courtroom of heaven, so to speak, where the law of God that all of us have fallen short of condemns us. And Satan, the accuser, in fact, Satan, that word literally just means the accuser, just so you know. Satan condemns us, and here's the crazy thing. At this point, he's telling the truth. Like, all his accusations about us in the courtroom of God are true. We've fallen short. We've sinned. We've lived as our own gods. We haven't worshipped God, glorified God, enjoyed God. We've lived as our own little gods, every person ever. That's why all stand in need of a Savior. And there in the courtroom of heaven, if we have made our home in Jesus by faith, that means trusting His life on our behalf, His death on our behalf, His resurrection on our behalf, then all of those things mean that we are now in Christ and we belong to Him. And the verdict that God, the just judge, pronounces is the wonderful verdict back in Romans 8:1. There is therefore now no condemnation for you who are in Christ Jesus. Look at how special and amazing and the sense of relief we have in justification. That's amazing. Adoption dials this up even more. Because listen, in adoption, it's not just the judge declaring a verdict of not guilty, not on your merits, but on the merits of Christ as your substitute. And in adoption, we have this image of the judge coming down from the throne of the universe and placing his hand upon your shoulder and looking at Jesus and then looking at you and then saying to you, "You can call me what He calls me. Call me Father. Abba. Welcome to the family." What? What is true of Jesus is now true of all who are in Christ Jesus. And that word, Abba, by whom we cry, Abba, Father, writes Paul. It is a very tender word. It is a word that a young child would use. The closest that we would have in our language is something like dad or daddy. It's that kind of intimacy that is going on here. And one way that you can know that you are a Christian is that your heart has shifted from seeing God as an enemy to God as my Father. That's the shift that happens through the Spirit of adoption. I want you to notice that it's a cry. Paul doesn't say we deduce or we infer or we conclude that God is our Father. There's a cry that wells up in our hearts. It's personal, it's subjective, it's emotional, it's compelling. There's a shift at the level of your soul where the God you once rejected in rebellion of sin, you now cry out to as Abba, Father. You know something has changed in you. And listen, if adoption doesn't blow your freaking mind, it's because you're probably still operating under this framework that is a false idea that, well, we're all children of God. No, we're not. Not according to the Bible. No. All people are God's creation. All people are made in God's image, and therefore all people should be treated with value and dignity and worth. It's why Christians are called to love everyone, even our enemies, because we don't believe that people are a cosmic accident of atoms that landed together and here you appeared bajillions of years later. We believe you are made in the image of God. That's why you have a sense your life has meaning. But according to the scriptures, we're born into sin. That is the family of Adam. We are born again into Christ. That's why Jesus says you must be born again if you want to inherit the kingdom of God. I mean, just look with me at the difference that happened in Ephesians 2. Let me just walk through a few verses here. This is an incredible passage of scripture. In Ephesians 2, the Apostle Paul, he writes this as well to a church in Ephesus, and he says, "And you were dead in the trespasses and sins in which you once walked, following the course of the world, following the prince of the power of the air, the spirit that is now at work in the sons of disobedience." That's where we were before Christ. Listen, that's where some of you are right now. This is the reality for everyone before coming to Jesus. He goes on and says, among whom we all once lived. So no one gets to look down their nose at anyone here. We know who we are, if we're being honest. We all once lived in the passions of our flesh, carrying out the desires of the flesh and the mind, and were by nature children of wrath, like the rest of mankind. Here's the good news. But God, being rich in mercy because of the great love with which he loved us, even when we were dead in our trespasses, made us alive together with Christ. Verse 8, for by grace you have been saved through faith, and this is not your own doing. It is the gift of God, not a result of works, so that no one may boast. Jesus is
4: 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Next time, Pastor Adam opens up three things about being adopted by God. 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
0: 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Stay a while and be inspired.

0: You're listening to Night Vision on Vision Christian Radio. G'day. Hope you're well. Hope you're happy. Hope you're winding down for the evening. I'm Mandy. And can I tell you, it's a very, very special day today. I mean, every single day we could say, this is the day that the Lord has made. We will rejoice and be glad in it. And that's very true. And every day is a good day because Ecclesiastes says that the mercies of God are new every morning. All right, so every day is a good day. But today is also National Pet Bird Day. Bird and pet lovers unite on National Bird Pet Day or Pet Bird Day. And there are plenty of reasons to celebrate. I've just got to tell you that birds make glorious pets. I have had many, many birds over the years, lots of pet birds. I had my balcony screened off and turned my balcony into an aviary so that they could fly free and they'd come in and into the house and sit on our shoulders and hang out with us. Birds are wonderful. You would be surprised how much personality and character birds have. I pulled up in my driveway during the day yesterday, and when I got there, I had two butcher birds and a magpie land on my roof as I was getting out of the car, and they walked up and they're all in there chirp, chirp, chirp, talking to me because, you know, I feed them ground beef and they really enjoy it. They're my friends. They got so much personality. I sit down, they land on my knees and I feed them. What's not to love about birds? Birds, they make glorious pets, so long as you just don't stick them in a cage and forget about them. Don't do that. And most people just don't realize, like I said, about the personality and character of birds. I used to hand raise cockatiels, and my gosh, personality plus those little birds. And if you own a bird or a few of them, take the time to give them some extra cuddles and conversations because they're incredibly social little critters. They really are. Buy them extra toys to play with so that they're stimulated throughout the day, because boredom isn't fun for humans. It's certainly not fun for birds. If you don't have a pet bird, put some seed or fruit outside for the birds around your place, because that'll attract them and their songs are just wonderful. And then when they come down to visit, they become part of your everyday life. I mean, as I said, I feed the wild birds around my place almost every day. And like I said, I pull up to my driveway, they fly down from the trees, they land on my fence, my front porch, they greet me. It's awesome. And now my grandson, well, he comes and sits out on the front porch with me, sits very quietly as he just watches, and he's always like, oh, you know, as we feed the birds and they come up close, they sit behind him on the chair. Oh, it's wonderful. Today is National Pet Bird Day. Let's just make it Bird Day. Celebrate the birds, because remember what the gospel say? Look at the birds and look how God clothes them and feeds them. We can learn a lot from them. Actually, I saw for the first time yesterday the magpies. I've got Maggie and Mr. Magoo. And every season they bring their babies down. I saw their baby for this season for the first time yesterday, leaving the nest and flying down. Not quite on my front lawn yet, but that'll be coming very soon. Know it. I just know it. This is Night Vision, just about time for today with Pastor Jeff Vines.
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8: Hi and welcome. This is Today with Jeff Vines. Whose kingdom are you really building? That's Pastor Jeff's question for us today. In his message, he'll dig into Revelation chapters 17 to 19 and the idea of two kingdoms or cultures forming in the world, God's city or Jerusalem and the city of Babylon. Here's Pastor Jeff with the message.

0: Glad you're here. And I want to encourage you, got to hit the ground running again. Revelation 17. Turn over there, Revelation 17. We're only going to cover the first five verses. While you're doing that, let me have your attention for a second. I know you can multitask. Guys, you do not want to miss next weekend. Put it on your calendar. Do whatever you have to do to be here, because that's the weekend that I kind of bring all of this together. There's still a lot of unanswered questions. So as I talk about the cyclical approach to Revelation, we'll bring everything together. We'll talk about Armageddon. We'll talk about the second coming. We'll talk about questions like, is it true that Jesus comes and there are some people left behind? Is there a rapture? How does it all work? How's the timing? So bringing everything together is the task of next weekend. It'll be much more clear. It'll clarify some things, especially for those of you who study Revelation quite a bit and think, you know, I hear what Jeff's saying, but I'm not sure I'm convinced of this cyclical view. And so come next week, we'll wrap all of that up. Now, in the meantime, while we're doing and waiting on that, this is one of those passages. There's no way I can deal with everything from Revelation 17 to Revelation 19. Impossible. So I'm going to take the big picture and take you through it. And then you can go back and read the verse by verse later, because of the work we've done in the past, you should be able to do that on your own now and kind of guess what the symbol or the metaphor means. Let me give you the big picture, and it's a huge big picture. And to do that, I need your participation. I'm going to give you a description of a city, and then I want you to tell me the name of the city. You with me? For instance, what is the city that never sleeps? New York. Okay. What is the city where Tony Bennett left his heart? San Francisco, also known as the city with the most obnoxious baseball fans. Just saying. What is the motor city?
1: Detroit.
0: What is the music city? Nashville, getting closer to home now. What is the windy city?
1: Chicago,
0: also known as the city with a National League baseball team that hasn't been to a World Series since 1945 and hasn't won one since 1905. I'm just saying. What is the city of angels? Los Angeles. Now, those are code descriptions of a city that most of you knew. As you come to Revelation 17, suddenly you've got a city listed, but you're not looking for the specific city. It's code language. For instance, John all of a sudden sees this vision where he's told that he's about to witness the judgment of the great harlot. You and I don't know who the great harlot is. He knows exactly who she is. And the Bible says in those first few verses of chapter 17 through 19, that whoever this harlot is, she entices the kings or the leaders of the earth to commit idolatry. That she lures them away with her pleasures. That she sits or rides on a scarlet beast. That there is royalty in representation. That the beast has 7 heads and 10 horns. We've talked about that. It's authority and power. And she was arrayed, the rider, the harlot on the beast, with purple and scarlet, precious stones and pearls. So not only does she have power and wealth, and she's seductive, but she herself exhibits great wealth. And just in case we've missed who this is, in verse 6 of chapter 17, verse 5, and on her forehead a name was written, mystery, Babylon the Great, the mother of harlots and the abominations of the earth. Now, Babylon, by the time John writes this, is a code name. It doesn't actually mean Babylon. You say, what are you talking about? Well, if sometime you have an opportunity, go over to 1 Peter 5 and you'll notice that when Peter writes his epistle, he says this statement. He says, those of us in Babylon greet you. Well, Babylon's long gone by the time Peter writes the epistle. He's talking about Rome. Babylon was a code word for Rome. Because if you're going to talk about Rome, you won't want to do it where people notice it or they may kill you. So Babylon is the word you use to represent Rome. But not only Rome, folks. By the time John is writing, Babylon became a code word for every metropolis, every major city whose pleasures will entice you away from God into worshiping the created things of the world. And so if you look at Revelation as a book that tells you the types of events that will occur from the time Jesus establishes his kingdom until the time he returns, John is having a vision to show you that there's going to be major metropolises, major cities. And although there's nothing evil and bad in and of itself of a thriving metropolis, the reality is the kings and authorities and leaders of these cities for time past, time in the future, unfortunately, they possess so much wealth, so much pleasure, that they entice people away from following God, and they suck people into a system that is not governed by God himself, but by the dragon. Their design is to lead you away. So Revelation 17 through 19 forces everybody in the room, you have to ask yourself this question. Which city are you building? Are you building the city of Jerusalem or the city of Babylon? Which kingdom are you living ultimately for? The city of Jerusalem, the city of God, a metaphor for God's city in the new world, or are you living for Babylon? And Babylon goes all the way back to Babel. In Genesis chapter 11, we're told that they said, let us build a city so that we might do what? Make a name for ourselves. So everybody has the choice. And let me just tell you quickly, have you noticed in Revelation, this isn't a book of great self-esteem. Have you noticed that? Have you noticed that you don't feel really great going out of here usually in the series on Revelation? It's kind of a book to wake up. I've noticed sometimes we lose a little bit of people when I do a series like this because they'll say, man, I like Pastor Jeff when he's encouraging me and when he's challenging me and when he's making me feel good. Revelation, to some degree, doesn't make you feel very good because it tells you to wake up, stop living in a dream world, come to terms with who you really are. And so the next few chapters ask us the question, are you building the city of man or are you building the city of God? Every single one of us possesses cultural forming abilities. We're all kings to a degree, whether at home, at work, or in our community. There's no in-between. Again, there's no such thing as a non-builder. You're either building the city of God or you're building the city of man. You're either trying to make a name for God and build his kingdom, or you're trying to make a name for yourself and build your own kingdom. There's no in-between. Now, here's what Revelation 17 through 19 does. It gives you five questions to ask. In its subtleties, in its insinuations, in its questions, in its tests, and I want you to write them down and keep them somewhere and go back and visit them from time to time. Because here's the first question. Here's how you know if you're building the city of God or building the city of man by the way in which you're living. Number one, have you fallen for the trap of false promise? If you're living in the city of man, you're believing a lie. Babylon is powerful in its allurement. In chapter 18, verse 23, look at what the writer says. For your merchants, man, this is powerful. I know we're talking about kingdoms from the time Jesus established his kingdom till the time he returns. And even though we said Revelation is not written to us, it's still written for us. I don't know of a greater chapter that's written for us. Because in verse 23, your merchants were the great men of the earth, for by your sorcery, this is a Greek word for hypnosis, all the nations were deceived. So in the great metropolises of time, the real respected men are the merchants, the marketers, the sellers of goods. They're the ones that are revered. They're the great men of the earth. And they possess a certain sense of hypnosis. They lure you. Now, I've mentioned before that I was amazed when I came back in the mid-90s to discover what we call the bug zapper, the big blue light. And I've always been amazed of how bugs continually are lured to this beautiful blue light and they buzz around it. And finally, it's just so powerful in the temptation, they just fly right into it. It zaps them with an electrical current and kills them. And I asked the question, where is the bug that flies up to the lamp and sees all the dead carnage in the tray below of bugs gone before and says, as powerful as this beautiful blue light is, I will resist it. Not only will I resist it, but I will go back and tell all my little bug friends, don't fly into the blue light. Now, you do realize there was a scientist somewhere that sat in a room and got inside the head of bugs and said, I'm going to create this light that'll be so overwhelmingly tempting that bugs will not be able to resist it, and I shall kill them. And this is exactly the strategy of the dragon. There's something he wants to create on planet Earth that's so powerful and so luring that you will have great difficulty without power from above of resisting. It's almost like a hypnosis. The Bible tells us that the merchants in these metropolises, if you're not living for the city of God, you're living for the city of man. And the way you know you're living for the city of man is you start to dress like the Babylonians tell you to dress. You buy the clothes that the Babylonians tell you that you should buy. You eat the food the Babylonians tell you that you should eat. You wear your hair the way the Babylonians wear their hair. You read what the Babylonians read. You speak in the way that the Babylonians speak. You start to think like the Babylonians think, and you start to pursue the same things that the Babylonians pursue. And the reason is, you're convinced that this is how you make a name for yourself. You're convinced that your hope and your security and all of that is laid at the feet of the Babylonians, so that your demeanor and your security and your significance is all based in Babylon. And you think to yourself, if I can just be accepted and loved and adored, even envied a little bit by Babylon, then this inner hole in my life, this emptiness will be filled. I'll be happy, pleased, and fulfilled. Now in Babylon, there is religion. And religion plays a different role in Babylon than it would in Jerusalem. In Babylon, let me give you an example. When I was playing high school basketball, I would go into the locker room before every game. I'd find a corner and I would pray. Now, what do you think I prayed for? Do you think I prayed, God, help me to respond in love to all of these players who will call me names and throw violent abuse my way? Help me to respond as a child of God. No, that wasn't my prayer. What was my prayer? God, help every ball to go in the hole. In Babylon, religion is this. It's getting God on my side. It's getting God to give me the things that I think will truly save me. Success, marriage, children, money, position. Religion in Babylon is the means by which you get what you truly think will satisfy you. There's religion in Babylon. In Babylon, you pursue God to get your idols, your allurements. You look at Babylon, you think, man, these are the things I want. These are the things going to give me security, give me self-worth, give me significance. And I'm telling you, there's a lot of young people in the audience right now. You've already fallen for this. And even though your parents and older people tell you this, you're still probably going to go the way of error. Hopefully, when you wake up at some point in your life, it'll dawn on you, man, my parents were right. You think that these dreams that you have are going to give you everything you've ever wanted. There's nothing wrong with having dreams. There's nothing wrong with having a great career. Nothing wrong with being president if that's your choice. What's wrong is when you think that's going to fill this void in you. And listen to me carefully. I've said it before. Let me say it again. You cannot fill an eternal void by temporary means. In Babylon, you're religious, but you use religion to get what you truly want. But in Jerusalem, you pursue God to get God because you know that Christ is the only thing big enough to fill the void in your heart. Now, deep down inside, if you live in Babylon, here's how you look at the whole Christian thing. If you live in Babylon, you're building the city of man, there's a part of you that hopes heaven is real, that hopes Christ's kingdom is real, that hopes one day he'll return. But down deep inside, you say, I'm not sure I'm really convinced of that. As a result, I'm going to get everything I can from Babylon. I'm going to conform to Babylon, and I'm going to have just enough religion in my life just in case this kingdom of God is real. I'll do enough good deeds to get me in. So if you live in Babylon, Christ doesn't have supremacy in your life, especially in every area of your life. He's merely an insurance policy in case the next world exists. If you live in the New Jerusalem, though, if you're building the kingdom of God, you don't get your security from Babylon. You get it from Christ. You're more concerned what Christ thinks about you, not what people think about you. You pursue Christ through the church and the work of the church, not because you want Christ to give you your real saviors, because you really want Christ. You know he's the only thing big enough to satisfy. Now, here's the irony. In Revelation 18, 14, we're told that the fruit that your soul longed for has gone from you, and all the things which are rich and splendid have gone from you, and you shall find them no more. Babylon gives you the false promise. It tells you, if you build a city of man and you pursue the same thing that everybody else pursues in Babylon, ultimately one day you'll be satisfied. You'll say to yourself, I have arrived, when in reality the Bible says you will never arrive. You've believed the lie. You've searched for self-aggrandizement. You thought you'd get eternal fruit and wholeness of soul and an inner peace and satisfaction, when the reality is death and depression will hang over you. Why does depression and anxiety continue to be an epidemic in the United States, rising at preposterous levels? I believe, and I can say this because I suffer from anxiety disorder, and I can tell you that part of it is a lack of faith on my part. The more you get committed to the city of Jerusalem and the power of God, and the less you care about what people think about you and trying to find your safety and security in your bank account, the more at peace you will become. The more you believe in the city that is, that will last for eternity, the less anxiety and depression you're going to have. Let me tell you, your soul knows very well what you're living for. You can say the right words, but your soul, you can't fool your soul. It knows whether you're living for that which is eternal or that which is temporary. And if you're living for that which is temporary, that which will fall, because that's the message of Revelation 17, Babylon's going to fall. If your soul knows that you're living in Babylon, it also knows, because it's connected with the Creator, that it's going to fall. And if your soul knows it's going to fall, depression and anxiety set in? Have you fallen for the trap of false promise? Two, have you fallen for the trap of hurriedness? Look at what happens in verse 7 of chapter 18. In the measure that she glorified herself and lived luxuriously, in the same measure give her torment and sorrow, for she says in her heart, she is the metropolis. She is the great harlot. She is the city that lures people away from God. She says, I sit as queen and am no widow and will not see sorrow. Now, scholars have great difficulty translating this from the original language, but most believe that the harlot, the cities of the world that will take you away from God, that they are so busy with luxury that they have no time for anything else, not even time to be sad. Do you know metropolitan cities have two things in common? The first thing is this, there's a lot more opportunities for pleasure. Think about it. This is not a bad thing necessarily. We live in LA. Woo! I can go to Dodger games, have a Dodger dog. I can go to Angel games, have a whatever. I can go to a Ducks game. I can go to a Kings game. I can go to a Clippers game. I can go to a Laker game. I can go see the LA Symphony, the LA Orchestra. Man, I went down and saw the Dead Sea Scrolls down and on exhibit. Man, we can do it. LA's fantastic. It is a city of angels. It's a city of fun. Nothing wrong with that. The problem is in metropolitan cities, there's more opportunities for pleasure and less opportunities for time. And here is the problem. There's nothing wrong with having a lot of things to do. I love to be busy reading, writing, connecting, golfing. The problem is in Babylon, if you're living in the city of man, then chances are high that most of your relationships and the things that matter are superficial at best. You become a skimmer. My hometown, Elizabethton, Tennessee, is only famous for two things. One, Jason Witten, who's the tight end of the Dallas Cowboys. And two, the covered bridge. People come from everywhere to see our little covered bridge. And my friends and I would walk down to Doe River, the waters that would flow under the bridge, and we would skim rocks when I was a boy. Perfect place to skim rocks. We'd see who could skim a rock the farthest and the longest. But I was thinking the other day that we never really got in Doe River. I never really knew how deep it was. We skimmed everything. When you live in Babylon, you become a skimmer. You skim relationships. Your faith is superficial. You skim worship. You skim prayer. You skim Bible reading. You skim God. But the soul cannot skim forever. If you stay on the surface for all of your life, and that's the problem, that's the temptation of the metropolitan cities. There's so many things to do. You get busy doing the wrong stuff. And you don't have time for what takes you deeper. In C.S. Lewis, one of his great writings, the senior devil asked the junior devil why it is they lost somebody to Christ. And the junior devil's explanation is because he did two things that I could not stop. Every day he read a good book and he took a long walk. The unexamined life is not worth living. You and I, when we live in metropolitan cities, John sees a revelation to warn us that the temptation is that we'll get so busy that we'll skim life and we'll be superficial and shallow. Can I ask you, let's be honest now, come on. Which city are you living in? Do you have a daily devotional life? Do you have an accountability partner, somebody that asks you the tough questions? Are you in a life group where you discuss the matters of God and the implications for your life? Do you have deep and meaningful worship experiences? Is worship a priority? If your answer is no, then just be honest. You're not living in Jerusalem. You're still living in the city of man. You've become too busy. You've been sucked into the vortex of the merchants. They got you. You've become an adulteress in your attitudes, in your dress, in your pursuits. You're trying to make a name for yourself. You're building the kingdom of man with all your activities. And you engage in occasional religious experiences just in case the kingdom of Christ is real. Number three, have you fallen in love with a harlot? In verse 5 of chapter 17, and on her forehead a name was written, Mystery, Babylon the Great, the mother of harlots and of the abominations of the earth. Let's talk for a minute. Now stay with me. What is an adulterer, really? What is someone who commits adultery? Imagine a man coming to his wife and saying, Sweetheart, I know that you've borne my children. I know that you spent all that time in labor. I know that you put me through school. I know that you've been faithful to me. I know that you've been there when I needed you the most. I know that the man I am is basically because of who you are. I know that any success I have has greatly to do with you. However, sweetheart, I'm moving in with another woman. Now, the sad thing is that happens all the time. We call that person an adulterer, right? Do you realize that we, who are supposed to be living in Jerusalem, are called the bride of Christ? He made a covenant with us and sealed it with his blood. He's given us everything. His mercies are new every day. Yet though we may die, yet shall we live. He's the reason for our hope and our future and our glory. He is the reason we have no fear. He is why that joy has become central and sorrow only peripheral. He's the reason we figured out the big questions of origin, meaning, morality, and destiny. He is in our corner. He's supporting us, interceding for us, forgiving us, securing our eternity. Imagine walking up to him now and saying, "Dear Jesus, thank you, but I'm moving in with Babylon. I'm going to pursue the things of Babylon. I'm going to serve her. I'm going to live for her. I will invest in her." The Bible calls this adultery. Why? Because Psalm 124 says the earth is the Lord's and everything in it. Because James 5:17 says that every good and perfect gift is from above. Because John 3:27, in the words of Jesus, a person can receive only what is given them from heaven. The Bible says everything you have, all your resources, all your gift, talents, and ability given to you by God. Therefore, if you spend your time building your own city and conforming to Babylon and ignoring Jerusalem and helping people in Babylon find their way, people far from God come near to God. If you're using your resources to build a name for yourself, to get more and more wealthy, to build bigger and bigger barns, that's adultery. You're cheating on the groom. We are the bride of Christ. In fact, in Revelation 19:7, let us rejoice and be glad and give him glory. For the wedding of the Lamb has come and his bride has made herself ready.
2: 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Thanks for joining us. Next time, we'll bring you the rest of this message from Pastor Jeff.
0: Make sure that you number yourselves and count yourselves as the people of God. Remain distinctively as the people of God. Don't assimilate, permeate. Go into the city. Be a city on a hill that cannot be hidden. Number yourselves, know your identity in Christ. He's calling us to be spiritually bicultural. Be citizens of heaven, but live in Babylon for now and change it.
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1: I'm one of those ones that Jesus came to rescue, and I'm so grateful to him for that. That was Mac Powell, the 99. And I'm Mandy. This is Night Vision. And can I just share something that I've been learning about, particularly focused on it because it's Marriage Week. The sexual revolution took place during the 60s and the 70s, right? And it grew out of social, cultural, and even scientific shifts in the mid-20th century. Now, since then, marriage, its sanctity and importance for the family structure and security for children, has waned to the point of it becoming disposable and insignificant and anything that anyone wants it to be. I mean, after the sexual revolution, sleeping around with anyone just became the norm. Living together until you decide not to anymore became the norm. The disposability of babies and all other, you know, the other side effects that come from being promiscuous, like STDs, broken relationships, fractured families, broken hearts, all those and more, all because marriage has been diminished to almost nothing. So this week is Marriage Week. I want to talk just briefly about biblical marriage being covenantal, not a contract. We're talking about something that is covenantal. Marriage between a man and a woman, okay, a lifelong covenantal relationship. And it was the first human relationship that God ordained and established. Genesis 2:24 says that a man shall leave his father and mother and be joined to his wife, and they shall become one flesh. Now, when a man and a woman come together, they join, okay, and they're considered one flesh. The union, it's private, it's intimate.

It's significant and personal. It's completely exclusive from all others. And we know graphically and painfully how breaking that exclusivity breaks and shatters marriages. It destroys people. The intimacy between a man and his wife, it's amazing. It's a tie that goes beyond all other relationships. And God established the marriage relationship to be a picture, if you will, a living, growing picture of the kind of relationship God intended to have with his people and the relationship that Christ has with his church. So breaking the marriage covenant, it's a graphic reality that we can understand. And when God describes how his people were unfaithful to him, he describes how they hurt him. And while he was still a husband to them, listen to this. Jeremiah 31 describes how God was promising to restore his people, Israel and Judah. And he was going to do it with the new covenant, which would be put in their hearts rather than just on paper or stone tablets. And he talked about a restoration after their unfaithfulness to him. He said in verse 32 that the covenant was not according to the covenant that I made with their fathers in the day that I took them by the hand to lead them out of the land of Egypt, my covenant which they broke, though I was a husband to them. Our marriages are for life, just as God's relationship with his people is forever. When we break our marriage covenants, we break the model, the prototype, or the template, if you will, for what God's relationship with his human creation is supposed to be like, which is why God determines that marriage is for life. It's not disposable like it's considered today. This is Night Vision on Vision Christian Radio.

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0: That's new to Vision. It's Anne Wilson with Who I Am to You. You're listening, you will be in a minute. You'll be listening to Foundations. Good evening to you. I'm Mandy. And tonight, we're going to learn about what Masorti Judaism is. You know, there are literally thousands upon thousands of Christian denominations. There are lots of different denominations in Islam. There's different denominations and factions within Buddhism and Hinduism, and the same in Judaism. We've been learning about them. So what is Masorti Judaism? We'll unpack it on Foundations. It's just another denomination. It's not a name most people are aware of, though, but it's quite a major group within the Jewish community. That is coming up on Foundations in just a moment on Night Vision.
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1: Vision. Foundations.
0: I kind of scratched my head and went, what? Never heard of this one before. But Masorti is Hebrew and it simply means traditional. So Masorti Judaism is also known as Conservative Judaism, which is what you just mentioned.
1: Foundations. Understanding the Jewish foundations of our Christian faith. With Robbo Robinson and Mandy Warby.
6: Over the last few programs, we've been learning about the different branches of Judaism. Last time we learned about Noahidic Judaism, the focus of which is the commandments given to Noah according to the Talmud. Most people have never heard of Masorti Judaism, a title that is not common at all. Masorti Judaism is most commonly known as Conservative Judaism, and that's what we're going to be learning about on this program.
0: Yeah, I did a bit of a search on different Jewish religious groups, and Masorti came up, and I kind of scratched my head and went, what? Never heard of this one before. But Masorti is Hebrew, and it simply means traditional. So Masorti Judaism is also known as Conservative Judaism, which is what you just mentioned, which is a lot more well-known. So this basically means that Conservative Judaism is really traditional Judaism.
6: I guess all the Judaic branches are traditional in some capacity, though, aren't they?
0: Yeah, they are. So you kind of wonder why they call themselves traditional.
6: Yeah.
0: They're all traditional. Everything has to do with tradition in Judaism. Tradition is like the foundation stone, the backbone of it. No tradition and you've got nothing. So I found a really good website, actually, to explain. It's called masorti.org.au, and it provided a really good explanation for who this group is within Judaism as a whole. So it gave me a better understanding of what they believe. So Masorti, or Conservative Jews, they're primarily aligned with Orthodox Judaism. They believe that God made a covenant with the Jewish people and that the covenant requires them to obey the commands given by Moses and that they're required to live a lifestyle in accordance with Jewish law. They also believe that the Jewish law is defined by the classical books of the rabbis from history, which would be, again, we've talked about them before, the Mishnah, the Talmud, the Targums, all those other sacred writings and additional books on top of what we would call the classic scriptures.
6: So I guess then what's the difference between Masorti Judaism and what you would refer to as Orthodox Judaism?
0: Yeah, because we learned about the Orthodox or the Haredi or the ultra-Orthodox community. They're very sort of insular and rigid. But a really big difference between Orthodox Judaism and conservative or Masorti Judaism is in their relationship with the modern world. Remember how the ultra-Orthodox basically shunned modernity and locked themselves away?
6: Yep.
0: That's not the case with Masorti Judaism. Conservative Judaism is quite happy to embrace it. That's modernity and modern life and science, making adjustments to traditional understandings of their religion accordingly. So in that regard, they're a little bit progressive, but still pretty...
6: Still traditional.
0: Still pretty traditional.
6: Progressive, yeah. Traditional.
0: I mean, they don't believe that science and new knowledge gained from research and archaeology and scholarship can just be ignored like the ultra-Orthodox would.
6: Yeah.
0: They don't want to look ignorant. They don't want to be ignorant. And so therefore, new research and any findings that come along help them inform their religious beliefs, helping them to better understand the traditions that they hold to as well. Like, for example, Jews are taught that the Torah was literally given by God on Mount Sinai. Masorti or conservative Judaism would say that maybe that's not possible because science would say that's not possible.
6: Oh, right.
0: So if that's possibly not possible, then perhaps the giving of the Torah on Mount Sinai was maybe more of an allegory, all right? But God still motivated or inspired the law, and therefore it must still be obeyed, okay? Mm. How it came to be, as far as they're concerned, is not really important. The fact that they've got it is.
6: Okay.
0: So they would kind of contort themselves around it a little bit.
6: You could see where it could get a bit wishy-washy with that.
0: Well, yeah, because it's kind of like saying, just because science says a miracle is impossible, well, doesn't that make it more justifiably God giving it?
6: That's right.
0: It,
6: that's,
0: you know?
6: That's what causes things, something to be miraculous.
0: Exactly.
6: Yeah.
0: They kind of want to walk a bit of a double line there in some ways.
6: What about, I know that we've talked about a lot of these groups are very much isolating themselves and not wanting to assimilate.
0: Yeah.
6: Is this the same for these Masorti?
0: Well, that's very much the case for the ultra-Orthodox, but it's not the case at all for the Masorti or conservative Jews. This is a big point of difference for them. Masorti Jews are really the opposite. Instead of secreting themselves away in private communities where they only interact or intermingle with each other, Masorti Jews will do their level best to live within their communities, to be as observant as they possibly can be in the process, but they still want to be a contributor to their societies. They want to play a fuller role within their communities. And it means they're not at odds with their communities, like is the case with normal Jewish community in Israel feels towards the ultra-Orthodox. It's not the case with conservative or Masorti communities. They're also not afraid of change like the ultra-Orthodox communities are. They acknowledge that societies change all the time and social changes can very often be rapid. And like we would say, in the last few years, the social changes around the world have been like a tsunami. They've been so fast. And of course, not all change is bad. Not all change is good. They will analyze things. Maybe they're a little bit more methodical. They'll analyze things and maybe determine whether or not something is a good change. And if it's a good change, they're more than happy to embrace it, participate in it. But if it's problematic or if they just really can't see a way around it because of what scripture says, then we'll forget it. Like, for example, traditionally in nearly all Judaism groups, you don't have female rabbis and things like that. And that might tick some of the ladies off, but that's just the way it is and the way scripture tends to read that men hold the leadership roles within the religious organization. And so they'll backwards and forwards, backwards and forwards, backwards and forwards on this because that's the way the social trends are going. But they may or may not just say, no, we can't go that way. Or they might say, yeah, we can open the door a little bit here.
6: Okay.
0: They haven't
6: made that final decision. That's still a work in progress.
0: Well, I'm not sure what their decision is on that. It's in some groups the women are pushing and in some groups the guys are saying, absolutely no way. I think it also depends on the region, whether Masorti Jews might be in America, they might be more open to having ladies in there, but maybe in Israel they'll be saying not a chance. So it just depends regionally where they are too.
6: Okay.
0: The other thing with the Masorti congregations is that they don't really change ancient Jewish practices and traditions on a whim. And again, because we remember what we said right at the beginning there, when it comes to all Jewish groups, tradition is really the foundation. If you suddenly start changing your traditions, it's like your foundations are beginning to shake.
6: Yeah.
0: So they're very careful about changing these fundamentals, but they're willing to study, they're willing to reason, they're willing to debate and research and then come to a community agreement on things. But again, that's a regional thing or a national thing, depending on where they are around the world. As I said, sometimes changes are deemed to be not wise because of maybe it's going to cause a shift in the foundations too much, so they'll reject it. But just because social trends change, it doesn't automatically mean that they're going to change with it, but they're more than happy to have a conversation about it.
6: So what would be some things in common that they would have with other Judaic groups?
0: Well, Masorti, conservative Jews, they will all still wear, the men will still wear a kippah on their head. They will use prayer shawls. They observe Shabbat and all of the feasts and all of the things, the traditions that are part of their religious dogma and practices. They work. They have computers, unlike the ultra-Orthodox who would like shun any kind of technology. Yeah. They have computers. They get degrees and qualifications. They go to school. They have great careers. They're not frightened of modernity. They're not frightened of mixing with Gentiles either, which I really love. They're really quite friendly and outgoing, but they still hold very strongly to their Jewish heritage and culture. God's word is very much in high esteem for them, even if they're kind of willing to adapt and change their interpretations from time to time. If they think science can prove a contradiction, they'll probably bend towards science and allegorize something instead of holding to what scripture says. I kind of understand it, but I kind of don't as well. Anyway.
6: Let's have a quick look at the Masorti or conservative Judaism. In our next program, we're going to be learning about Reform Judaism. That's next time on Foundations.
1: 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Another way Vision is helping you look to God daily.

0: Colton Dixon there on Night Vision, and I'm Mandy. I hope you're well. Now, we're about to go to the story, all right? And last night, we were listening to a conversation with Ken and Lynn Overton about some of the phenomenally, you know, intense, shall we say, medical, physical issues that they were experiencing. And tonight we're going to hear mostly about Lynn Overton, how she collapsed at church and she was clinically dead for over 30 minutes due to, it was a blood clot. It was a blood clot. And Ken is going to tell a story of this miraculous recovery that she experienced that followed and the hope that he found during her struggle, all right? That's coming up on the story in just a moment. But before we get to the story, can I just tell you that we would love you to participate in our current listener survey, okay? Every time we get some feedback from those who listen and support the ministry, it gives us an indication of where we're strong, where we're weak, what we can improve, what we could maybe not bother doing, or what we could maybe think of. But it gives us an overview of what you think and feel about vision, and it really, really helps us making decisions to improve. We always want to improve. So if you want to make yourself a cup of coffee or a cup of tea or hot chocolate or something like that, and just go to vision.org.au/survey. You can click on the banner in the Vision app and just take 10 or 12 minutes or so and fill out that survey. It would be really, really helpful to us. We'd really appreciate it. Anyway, time for the story on Night Vision.
1: Greetings to you. John and Luke here with For King and Country. We have an epic invitation. One could argue we've been working a lifetime on this album called The Most Beautiful Colors. 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You are a miracle. 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
4: We can all be encouraged by Colossians chapter 3, verse 1. Since you were raised from the dead with Christ, aim at what is in heaven, where Christ is sitting at the right hand of God. That was Colossians chapter 3, verse 1.
2: Vision. The story.
5: They called a family meeting one day and told us that he was walking a very fine line between life and death, and they didn't give me any hope of him making a recovery at all. Even when he came home after the 8 months, they still said, when it's over, it's all over, one way or the other. That's all they would say. So even when he came home, we weren't sure whether he was going to keep going or not.
6: G'day, I'm Jimmy Colfax. Welcome to The Story. Well, today we have more of our conversation with Ken and Lynn Overton, who are joining us from their home in Devonport, Tasmania, where they've lived all of their lives. Last time we heard how their near-perfect lives changed in 2004 when Lynn was struck down with a prolonged life-threatening illness. Lynn had collapsed at church and was clinically dead for over 30 minutes. This occurred after a blood clot broke free from her broken leg, punched through her heart and lodged in her lungs, causing cardiac arrest, which basically means her heart stopped. She was then taken to the hospital and en route suffered another arrest and another one on arrival. She then had a bleed in her brain, which caused a stroke. Today, we'll hear about Lynn's miraculous recovery and about Ken's brush with death 5 years later. It's all coming up today as we hear more of Lynn and Ken Overton's incredible story. Once again, they're chatting with Eric Scatterbo, and we'll pick up the story as Lynn is in hospital and Ken does not know whether or not she will survive.
7: Let me just ask you, of the people who go through what Lynn went through, how many recover to the point where she's able to communicate and have a pretty much normal life? What percentage?
8: Well, I'm not sure about the percentage, but it's a well-known fact that if you have bleed on the left-hand side and then you get paralysed on the right side, that the speaking part of your brain is affected to the point where you just don't.
7: Mm-hmm.
8: And so they are medically surprised that she communicates and she's with it as much mm-hmm. as possible.
7: Yeah, so, yeah, that's great.
8: So that is great. But what was really good that night is that I got so much peace having asked the Lord for that possibility, and I decided to go back into the ICU, and they said, oh, great, you've come early this morning, which is about 6 o'clock, and they said, we've just taken back some of the medication from Lynn and we'd really like to see if there's any response to you. So I went to her bedside and grabbed her hand, and, you know, when I looked into her eyes, I could see some life in there.
7: Wow.
8: Not the look of death that I saw a few days before.
7: That had to be so encouraging.
8: It was, and I sensed that God was going to give. At that point, I actually sensed that God was going to give what he was getting me to ask him for,
7: mm-hmm.
8: that she was going to live. Mm-hmm. And that gave me a real sense of hope. Didn't know then, of course, what the outcome would be. And the surgeon became quite concerned because I was getting excited about the fact I could see life there in her eyes, even though she couldn't communicate, of course. He wanted me to know, don't have false hope. He said, there's a difference between somebody responding to a command mm-hmm. versus knowing who it's come from. And I thought, oh, great.
7: Just when you're getting hopeful, he kind of poo-poos it.
8: Yeah, well, he didn't want me to
7: have false hope.
8: Exciting case. Yeah, exactly, because when I raised it with him about I would hope that she would know us, you know, what effect that might have, he just wanted me to. Anyway, he came in not long after and said, you're right, I think. He said, that was a few days later. He said, I've just checked with Lynn to nod if you think that I'm your surgeon or I'm a doctor. And she must have nodded, and he was comfortable that she knew where the command came from.
7: Oh, that's good.
8: But there were just two or three times that I sensed that God was showing me that she was going to survive. One other time was Easter Sunday. I felt the Lord say to me that, you know, when Jesus was put on the cross, those there would have thought it's all over.
7: Mm-hmm.
8: But no,
7: mm-hmm.
8: God had this plan, of course, as we know, to mm-hmm. raise him to life again. And so while everybody was thinking that could be all over medically, I sense God saying, I've got this plan to raise Lynn to life, but mm-hmm. I never expected that she would be as good as she has been. But I had that assurance, that faith that mm-hmm. she was going to live, which was very helpful. And when, as time went on, she eventually whispered to me something. She was trying to talk and she was calling me Kenneth. And, of course, that's when I'm in trouble normally. But that, even that, was showing me there's a bit of normality in her, which encouraged me as well.
7: But you weren't in trouble.
8: No. But one thing that you might find interesting, or the listeners might find interesting, that when she was on life support, fully out to her, because they then induced her again, we had a visitor that came and he was praying for our two little baby grandchildren
7: mm-hmm.
8: and for Lynn, for healing. And when he mentioned the grandchildren, a tear dropped out of Lynn's eye.
7: Oh.
8: And I pointed to him and said, just look at that. Anyway, it wasn't until a few months later, and when Lynn was actually home, we were just generally talking about it, and she remembered. You can.
9: I could hear him praying. Yes.
7: Oh, okay.
8: And she was right out to it. And also another time, a lady came and sang, didn't she?
9: Mm.
8: And
9: I could hear her too.
8: You could hear her as well.
7: So that had to be very encouraging.
8: Oh, very much so.
7: Mm-hmm.
8: But it shows us too that you can be medically induced or unconscious, but there's still that hearing that can mm-hmm. take place.
7: Okay, Lynn, if I understand this correctly, at this point in the story, you're in an induced coma. So what happens to you next after being in this induced coma?
9: Well, then I woke up, and the first two emotions I felt were just shock and disbelief.
7: How long were you in the induced coma?
9: Only a couple of weeks, I think it was.
8: 2 weeks.
9: 2 weeks, yes.
7: So you were shocked? What were you shocked by?
9: Well, I was 47, and when Ken told me that I'd had a stroke, I thought, only elderly people have strokes.
7: Oh, right, yeah.
8: Because Lynn was at the gym a lot, weren't you?
9: I used to go to the gym, tried to keep myself fit and active and healthy, and I thought, goodness, a stroke.
7: Yeah. How else did you react coming out of the coma?
9: Well, then he told me how everything had happened, like with the plane and whatever. So I sort of, how everything had fallen into place to get me to Hobart. So I knew then that the Lord was with me and that he had a plan and a purpose for my life and what had happened.
7: Yeah. So for you, you went to church and then all of a sudden you wake up like 2 weeks later in a whole different town.
9: In an intensive care unit, yes.
7: Yeah. Yeah, so that had to be a shock in and of itself.
9: It was, yes. Hmm.
7: How are you feeling?
9: Well, as I said, shocked at the time and probably a bit sad, I suppose, as well. But then I'm fairly determined. Once they told me that I had to do a lot of physio, I was up for that because I wanted to get myself right. So
8: we were careful to not say too much to Lynn about the results of the stroke. We didn't need her to bother with that, but she just went along with the flow and did what she needed to do. But she had to learn to walk again and all of that.
7: Yeah, that's what I was going to ask. What were the results of the stroke?
9: That I couldn't use my right arm or hand, and my right leg was very heavy, so I had to sort of, eventually I got walking, and I was doing a lot of physiotherapy with my arm and hand, but even to this day, my hand is still clenched, so, and I had 2 years therapy altogether on that. But it's amazing what you can do with one hand, Eric.
7: Oh, if you have to. So you went from being physically active, going to the gym, to having severe limitations physically.
9: Yes, exactly. Mm.
7: So that was a shock in and of itself.
9: Exactly.
7: Was there kind of a mourning period for what you've lost?
9: Yes, that probably happened when I came home, because once you get home to what was your normal living circumstances, you quickly realise that life has taken on a new normal. It's not the same. So that's probably when I did more mourning, I think.
7: Mm-hmm. For what you've lost, your mobility?
9: Yes.
7: Could you drive?
9: Yes. I had to wait 2 years and then I had to do a driving test and got my license back, which is fantastic.
8: And then she got her first driving ticket.
9: First speeding ticket.
7: So not only were you back driving, but going pretty fast.
8: After, was it how many years? 30 years?
9: 30-something years of having a license, and then, yes, that happened.
7: Now, I know you were happy to be back mobile again, but maybe you were rejoicing a little bit too much.
9: Probably.
7: All righty. So you went through this whole health journey with lasting results to this day. As you mentioned, you still have some limitations, but with physical therapy, you've been able to overcome many things and have a lot of movement in your arms and legs that you thought maybe you wouldn't have. Is that right?
9: Yes, not, my leg, that's fine, but not so much my hand and whatever, no.
8: So she's had to learn to do everything with just one hand, one arm, and she's done an amazing job after all.
9: Well, it's amazing what you can do with one hand, so.
7: Yeah, yeah.
8: She sometimes says that if God did a miracle to have the other one move.
9: I don't know what I'd do with it.
7: Oh, is that right? Wow.
9: Well, I'm just so used to using my left hand now. Yeah. I can even write with my left hand now, so.
7: So you had to learn that all from scratch.
9: Yeah. Well, I was right-handed before, so it's sort of.
7: Well, that's a tremendous adjustment in and of itself. You're right-handed lose the use of your right hand.
9: Mm.
8: There's nothing stopping Lynn for doing what she can do. She often says, let me do what I can do, and the things she can't do, we help her with. But she's fantastic.
6: 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Today, Eric Scatterbo is once again chatting with Ken and Lynn Overton, who've both survived near-death health issues 5 years apart. We just heard about Lynn's miraculous recovery. Next, we'll hear about Ken's brush with death 5 years later. All that and more is coming up when we return.
2: Helping you look to God daily. Night Vision.

0: A very warm welcome to you this evening on Night Vision. Hi, I'm Mandy. Enjoying the conversation on the story. It's pretty amazing, isn't it? We've got some more to hear from Ken and Lynn Overton as they conclude their testimony of God's incredible goodness and kindness to them. It is next on Night Vision.
1: Hi, I'm Jimmy Colfax and this is The Story. Today, once again, Eric Scatterbow is chatting with Ken and Lynn Overton, whose near-perfect lives changed in an instant when they were struck down with prolonged life-threatening illnesses 5 years apart. Before the break, we heard about Lynn's illness and miraculous recovery. Now we'll hear about what happened to Ken.
2: Okay, so Ken, you had become the carer for the time that Lynn was recovering.
3: That's right. Yep.
2: Now, fast forward 5 years, is it, to 2009, there's a switch. The script flips, in a sense. Is that right?
3: That's right. I become a sufferer.
2: Okay. Lynn, take us to 2009. What happened to Ken?
4: Ken woke up one morning with dreadful pain, so he was taken to the hospital, then transferred to Launceston, where he was placed on life support, and he was diagnosed with acute necrotic hemorrhagic pancreatitis.
2: I have no idea what that is.
4: No, it just means the pancreas is inflamed and died, and the digestive enzymes it normally puts in your stomach start attacking the other organs in your body.
2: Okay, so once again, Ken, you've had no history of any health issues up to this point?
3: Just happened overnight.
2: Just happened, and suddenly you're severely ill.
3: Well, reflecting back, there was a little, probably a week or two before, I did have quite a bit of pain in the left side. And now when I, now I've understood this a lot more, that was probably my gallbladder playing up. There was a stone in the bile duct, which then killed my pancreas.
2: Okay, Lynn, what happened next?
4: Well, all of that shut his body down and he had multiple organ failure.
2: So it was just going from bad to worse.
4: Yes, so that started my journey in the intensive care unit of almost 4 months. The first 2 months he was in an unconscious state and in the hospital for a total of 8 months.
2: Wow, so the script well and truly flipped.
4: Yes.
2: So you went from being the patient 5 years earlier to now you're the carer.
4: That's right, exactly, yes.
2: But we should say that he was unconscious for much of that time, is that right?
4: Yes, for the first 2 months he was unconscious, yes.
2: So, Lynn, you were faithfully by his side all that time for several months when he was unconscious. Is that right?
4: Yes, that's correct.
3: Just about every day.
2: And what was his response when he finally became conscious?
4: Where were you when I needed you the most?
2: Ken, probably not the best thing to say at that point, but you had no idea. Is that right?
3: No, not at all. It was probably the drugs and just sort of...
2: Don't blame it on just, the drugs.
3: I don't know. Medical people could tell you that. But, yeah, no, I just it sort of shocked me, I suppose, to see her and the family and just I was dazed.
2: Yeah. So, Lynn, what did you learn about his medical situation?
4: Well, after 4 weeks in hospital, they decided to remove his pancreas. So approximately 80% of the pancreas was taken out, along with his gallbladder. But the little piece of pancreas left is still producing insulin, so he's not a diabetic, which is great. But I did mean to say, while he was in hospital, he also developed blood poisoning, had internal bleeding, and picked up not one but 5 different hospital bugs.
2: Oh, wow.
4: As well as the other issues. So he was in a bad way.
2: Well, when you guys get sick, you don't do it halfway.
4: No.
3: But temporarily.
2: Temporarily, so. yes. So, wow, I'm just amazed at how much the script flipped. I mean, suddenly, instead of you being in the hospital bed, Ken is in the hospital bed,
4: that's
2: unconscious.
4: Right.
2: Just exactly the opposite. And so what were you thinking during this whole time, Lynn? And how was your faith in the Lord?
4: Well,
2: at that point?
4: I used to walk in the park before I go and see Ken. And I remember a few times where I'd pray a lot of the time. And one time I just said, Lord, I'd love for him to be healed. But if that's not what you want, not my will, but yours be done. I did that a few times, just handed him over because I thought, there's not much I can do about it, so just hand him over to the Lord.
2: And your faith helped you get through all the hard times?
4: Oh, yes.
3: I was just going to say, the thing that we both became, or you became aware, and I was aware too when I came round, that people were praying for us. Mm-hmm. And he just knew, you know, there were people leaving messages and, you know, just made us realize that it's, well, we often say, if God lays it on your heart to pray for somebody, do it, because when you do, you'll participate in what he's intending to do, because we've found since that there's a lot of people who prayed for us that we don't even know, but they heard about our story, and probably particularly because Lynn went first down and then myself, and so people really were very intentional about their care.
2: Now, Lynn, did the doctors think Ken was going to make it?
4: No, Eric, they didn't. They called a family meeting one day and told us that he was all walking a very fine line between life and death, and they didn't give me any hope of him making a recovery at all. Even when he came home after the 8 months, they still said, when it's over, it's all over, one way or the other. That's all they would say. So even when he came home, we weren't sure whether he was going to keep going or not.
2: Oh, so they thought he might not make it, even if he came home?
4: That's right, yes.
2: So that's looking pretty bleak at that point.
4: Yes.
3: Well, there was quite a bit of time, would you believe? 5 months I didn't talk.
2: 5 months you didn't talk. Lynn, do you have any comments on that?
4: Yes. 14 months before he could walk unaided.
3: 11 months before I ate
4: and could keep a meal down, yes.
3: Mm-hmm. Lost 30 kilograms of weight, but I don't suggest anybody goes to hospital for that.
2: I wouldn't suggest that, no. So a long journey and kind of touch and go on whether you would ever completely recover.
4: Yes, that's true.
2: So Ken, how are you doing now? How is your recovery?
3: Well, I don't think I've ever felt so well. And
2: is that right?
3: True. And I am living just a normal life. And I'm still under research with a hematologist because they're amazed after all this time, since 2009, that that little bit of pancreas must have survived to help me eat. And I do take a little enzyme that assists me, but I'm not a diabetic. And they think medically that's impossible.
2: Wow.
3: Not to be a diabetic without the pancreas.
2: Both of you are living miracles.
3: Well, they say we are.
2: I mean, and you have doctors saying that on camera, that you're both miracles.
5: It is a walking miracle. A walking miracle.
6: You shouldn't be alive today.
7: It's amazing. It really is amazing. It's the one in a billion job that you're involved in, where you do lots and lots of training and hope that you'll get to see one of those jobs where, yeah, you could say it was a miracle where everything on that day went to plan.
2: And the percentage of people who survive what you've both been through is very, very small.
3: Yeah, and they have said, particularly when there's two of us, not, you know, sometimes with one, but a couple who've survived like we have, they see it as miraculous.
2: Now, Lynn,
4: yes.
2: What was your response when you got your husband back?
4: Oh, I was very pleased to have him back home again.
2: But you didn't know what kind of condition initially.
4: No, that's true. Mm.
2: So he gradually, as the months went on, you got the old Ken back.
4: Sort of started to improve a bit, yes.
3: Yeah, we really can both testify that apart from Lynn's leg and her arm and immobility there, we've probably never felt so well.
4: Yes.
2: So you're doing pretty good health-wise these days.
3: Well, one of the things for sure. One of the things, because you take lots of drugs and what have you, and needed to at the time, but I remember saying to my doctor when I came home, I understand I need a bit of help with my pancreas so I can produce insulin, you know, comfortably with food, but there's 16 other tablets here I'd like to stop. He said, Ken, you can't do that, because he said, you're alive. But I said, I don't want to live on those for the rest of my life. Mm-hmm. And surely I can come back and ask you, because he said, you're alive. But I said, I don't want to live on those for the rest of my life. Mm-hmm. And

0: and, you know, going from very desperate near-death situations to regaining most of your health and abilities.
1: Yes.
0: 5 years apart.
2: Yeah, I think there's been quite an advantage for us.
0: What is that?
2: In the fact that we've both been sufferers and we've both been carers.
0: Yeah, yeah.
2: So we have a bit of understanding and respect for that.
0: Yeah.
2: But I'd say that in many ways, the caring side of it's harder.
1: Yes, I would agree.
0: So take us up to date health-wise. Anything else that we need to know about your health these days?
2: No, we're all good.
1: I think our health's fine at the moment. Thank you, yes.
0: And then also, let's kind of look back over all of this, this whole journey you were on, you know, going from a very successful business and one that allowed you to do world traveling, going from that to maybe not even surviving because of these health issues to where you are now, enjoying your 16 grandchildren. What are your reflections over this whole journey and what God has taught you through it all?
2: Well, there's one thing in the early stages we came to terms with, to look at what we have in both situations, not what we've lost. And so you become thankful for what you do have.
0: Mm-hmm.
2: And the thing too with Lynn, particularly, I've really appreciated, she lives with a joyful spirit. And that's something that's a gift from God. The joy, hope, joy, and peace, I believe, are the three things that God gives and are crucial to comfort us in life. And so with Lynn, it's not a happiness thing, because you can be happy today and not tomorrow because of circumstance.
0: Mm-hmm.
2: But if you're joyful, you're joyful in spite of your circumstances, and that's been a blessing. And the other, and I was just going to say, and the other thing is how God changes you. I can't believe the things he's done to make us more content, more restful, more thankful. And so we don't need to pursue the things that we used to do necessarily. There's a lot of things we've done in our life. We've been blessed, you wouldn't believe, in those 29 years.
0: Mm-hmm.
2: But as things have changed physically for us, we're able to cope with life very well and thankful.
1: Just good to be alive.
0: Amen. Now, Lynn, if I remember correctly, shortly before your illness in 2004, you had prayed to God that he would help you become closer to him. Is that right?
1: Yes, I had done.
0: You did not expect.
1: Never imagining the way he would do it.
0: Yeah, exactly. I think a lot of people are saying, there's no way I'm going to pray that now. But in a sense, you are closer to him now. Is that right?
1: Yes, yes. Because I experienced, when I was recovering, I experienced more of his love, as Ken said, his joy, his peace, everything. Mm.
0: So the peace that passes all understanding was with you throughout your whole ordeal.
1: Yes, yes. I definitely felt his presence with me while I was in the hospital and recovering, yes.
0: And Ken, you were feeling the same, but as somebody desperately praying for your wife.
2: Yeah, for sure. It's one of those things, when you go through something very traumatic and outside your control, we really experienced that God as a father stepped in.
0: Mm-hmm.
2: Where he says he'll never leave us, he'll never forsake us. It's so true. And he'll be there. We live with the confidence now that whatever we have to face in our life, because of what we experienced, that God will be there, faithful to his word. Mm-hmm. It's an amazing thing. Even the peace side of it, in some ways you've got to go through something to experience that peace that passes all understanding.
0: Mm-hmm.
2: Otherwise, you know, in life we can be, well, we can be, or me, be very independent sometimes, but God is very gracious to step in.
0: Now, what if somebody's listening today and says, okay, well, you guys are both miracles. I wasn't so fortunate. My loved one passed away. Do you have anything to share with them?
2: Yeah, well, I'll just make a comment on that. I had some, when we shared the story once, somebody made a comment and said, you know, you're very fortunate you've still got Lynn. I lost my wife. Yeah, that very comment.
0: Yeah.
2: Oh, yes, and would I feel the same towards God? And do you think the experience would be the same? The only way I could answer him was to say, well, Lynn didn't pass away, but I've got enough faith and have had experience with God now to know that if she had have done, and when she does, I can trust him to actually be there to help me through the circumstance and the sadness of it all. God just doesn't leave us alone when we're in trouble. And unfortunately, trials are in our lives. And we've found that you learn things through adversity that you never learn through prosperity.

0: we can both say, can't we? We're glad in many ways we've been through this in our life.
1: Yes.
0: The reflection of it, naturally speaking, has been very hard, but spiritually,
1: it grows you.
0: It grows mm-hmm. you.
2: Ken and Lynn Overton, thank you so much for sharing your miraculous stories.
3: Thank you.
1: Thank you.
4: Well, that was the conclusion of our two-part conversation with Ken and Lynn Overton, who have both survived near-death health issues 5 years apart. Just to recap, Ken spent 102 days on life support in intensive care in Launceston General Hospital, recovering from life-threatening pancreatic necrosis and multiple organ failure. Again, doctors gave him little chance of survival, but Ken beat insurmountable odds. If you'd like to find out more about their miraculous story, you can read about it in the book Where There's Life, There's Hope, The Incredible True Story of Ken and Lynn Overton by Paul O'Rourke. Also, you can visit their website. It's miraclerecovery.com.au. Once again, that's miraclerecovery.com.au. Finally, we'll end with these Bible verses from the book of James that Ken found very hopeful through it all. In chapter 1, it says, "My brothers and sisters, you will face all kinds of trouble. When you do, think of it as pure joy. Your faith will be tested. You know that when this happens, it will produce in you the strength to continue. And you must allow this strength to find its work. Then you will be all you should be. You will have everything you need." Well, thanks for joining us for Ken and Lynn Overton's story. Until next time, I'm Jimmy Colfax, encouraging you to share your story with someone today.
5: The story. The story. Just another way Vision is helping you look to God daily. Practical Bible teaching, positive, encouraging music, always great company. Night Vision.

0: I really do enjoy that song. It's a very, very pretty song. Lauren Daigle, Let It Be a Hallelujah. Welcome this evening to Night Vision. I'm Mandy. It's time for the spotlight. And this evening is a continuation from last night. Remember, we were listening to Jane Gibb. She's a betrayal trauma coach. And she's explaining what women can do when they discover that their partner is hiding the sexual sin of indulging in pornography. Now, can I just say that it's very easy to say what women can do if their husband or partner is engaging in indulging in pornography. The addiction to pornography does not just affect men. It's an extraordinarily high percentage of women that get caught up and addicted to pornography as well. And there could be husbands out there who have discovered that their wives are addicted to pornography, which means this is a conversation that is going to be applicable to all couples who have a partner caught up in the sin of pornography. So the second half, the conclusion of this conversation, is coming up on the spotlight. Again, the guest is Jane Gibb. She is a betrayal trauma coach. And if this is something that is impacting you, you can always go to our podcast page at vision.org.au. You can access it too on our Vision app. And you can download the podcast and listen to this again at your leisure as you need to, okay? So the spotlight coming up in just a minute on Night Vision.
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5: We were actually talking about the different levels of hurt or the feelings that women have come to you with. All different ones, obviously, because we respond differently to trauma. But I was just wondering, what are the different ways that people can find out that bring about now it's been brought into the light?
6: Yeah, that's a really great question. Before I answer that, I just do want to talk about the fact that I mostly see women in my practice, but that this situation can also be reversed where it's the man who is experiencing the betrayal.
5: Yeah.
6: So I don't want to minimize that experience at all. And I noticed that we're using the pronouns that I'm accustomed to dealing with. But mm-hmm. if anyone's listening and that's the experience is in reverse, I want to validate that is a real experience as well.
5: Absolutely. Thank you.
6: Yeah. So I think in my practice, the situations that I often see, I call them the blind side, the drip feed, and the accountability partner. So the blind side is I'm in relationship with a person, but I'd have no idea that they've got this shadow side. And then one day I find out, maybe they come and confess, or maybe I find something that shows it to me. And because the information has been kept from me and the patterns of hiding and deception are there, then the impact is massive, right? clients often tell me that the worst pain comes from being lied to. You know, how can you lie to my face like that, they say.
5: Is it different between discovery or disclosure?
6: I think the statistics are that most often what happens is a person discovers rather than they're being told. Mm. However, the impact of that can be similar because it's what you didn't know before and now I'm finding out this.
7: Right. Yeah.
6: Yeah.
7: Yeah. And you mentioned drip feed. What's a drip feed?
6: Yeah, so when I talk about drip feed, it could be that there's little hints or clues or minor discoveries, when I say minor discoveries along the way, and maybe they get covered up by the user, like, oh, it's not what you think, or it's not as bad, or that's the last time, and there's this pattern of empty promises and false hope, and you can imagine how damaging that is when that is a repeat cycle.
5: So it's a bit of gaslighting.
6: It could be gaslighting, yeah, absolutely. Like
5: it's all in your head.
6: Reality manipulation, yeah.
7: Yeah. Yep.
6: Yeah.
7: And that final one you talked about, the accountability partner, that sounds unusual.
6: Yeah. So sometimes what happens is early in the relationship, the user says, I've got this problem with porn, or I've had a problem with porn in the past. It's kind of got it under control, but I'd really love you to sort of support me and help me with this. And then that leads into a shift in the responsibility of who's actually responsible for this
5: porn. Yeah.
7: Oh, right.
6: And that's very damaging. And also, we just talked about gaslighting, but like it's the blaming and the shifting of responsibility to the person whose responsibility is not.
7: Yeah.
6: It's not the partner's responsibility to keep the porn user from using porn.
7: Yeah.
5: Is that also a manipulation to say, well, if you give me regular sex, then I won't look at it? That's part of the accountability.
6: That could be part of it, absolutely. So and I mean, some real damage happens with guys who say, well, I'm looking at porn, but if you gave me sex every 3 days, I wouldn't be doing that.
5: Yeah.
7: Right.
6: Well, yeah.
7: Very interesting.
5: Very, very dangerous.
6: Yeah.
7: So let's get into how a woman could actually address this issue and what do they need to do when they discover and they're feeling the hurt, they're feeling the betrayal, what is going to help them?
6: Yeah. Well, I think the key thing here that I really want anyone who's listening to understand is that we're talking about relational safety. Mm. So the discovery of porn in the relationship, when you haven't agreed to that, that really compromises your sense of safety in the relationship.
7: Right.
6: Because by definition, your intimate partner is a person that you should be able to trust, who's got your back, who is transparent with you about what's going on for them.
7: Mm.
6: So what happens in the recovery space, it is about establishing relational safety and also for the partner to establish safety within herself.
7: Yeah. Mm.
6: And I like to think of this as in there's four things that can really help. One is just the self-care. So establishing safety within yourself has to do with looking after yourself, making sure that you have space to rest, that you're taking care of your physical, emotional, spiritual, social needs.
7: Yeah.
6: And that can also include educating yourself about the problem so that you understand that what you're going through is actually your experience is normal. There's a Holocaust survivor named Viktor Frankl who said an abnormal response to an abnormal situation is normal.
5: Yeah.
6: So, yeah, it's abnormal to have this in your relationship because you should expect fidelity and honesty in your relationship. That would be normal, right? Mm-hmm. Mm-hmm. So the abnormal of having unfaithfulness and dishonesty, of course, it's going to create an experience that is really uncomfortable. So self-care is really important.
5: I just think what about for the person, and I could see this happening, that they find out, and you talk about self-care as eating well and exercising and getting sleep and doing that. But often when people feel betrayed, they want to curl up in the ball and just cry.
6: Yeah, for sure. Yeah.
5: So what do you say to that person?
6: Yeah, I want to say it makes sense that you want to do that. Of course, your heart's broken, sweetheart.
7: Yeah.
6: And you're worth having good support and you're worth finding healing and there is real help for you.
5: And so do you recommend that they go to a safe person to talk about this or to walk the journey?
6: Yeah. So if you can find people in your life who are going to hold space for you, judgment-free space, who will allow you to have your process.
5: Yeah.
6: Yeah, and I guess also I would want to find people who are not going to just spiritually bypass and tell me, well, you just need to forgive and get over it. Or if you just prayed harder for him, then he wouldn't have
7: actually, that's a really good point. Do you want to just unpack that a little bit more?
6: Yes.
7: And I think this is such a great conversation. I'm going to pre-warn you. I think we're going to have a part two of this conversation because I don't want to rush through these just to get to the end because it's such a really important conversation. So, you know, what about those people that say, well, you just have to forgive and forget? And because God's forgiven us, we're all sinners, get over it.
6: Yeah. I mean, the impact of that is that it already feels really shaming that your partner is looking at porn, that he hasn't been honest with you, that he's sexually gratifying himself outside of the relationship. And then for someone to minimize that by saying, well, you just need to forgive or you just need to trust God more, pray more. If I've had partners say to me, oh, if I'd prayed harder, this wouldn't have happened.
5: Yeah.
7: Right.
6: And then again, the experience of shame and false guilt around where we're at, it's not her fault.
7: Yeah.
5: And I think that is so good to remind people of because the scripture that says there's no condemnation for those in Christ Jesus, shame is just guilt that is not true. It's false.
7: Yeah.
5: I think there are things where we can be prompted by the Holy Spirit where we need to work on things. But often if someone's projecting their shame onto you and saying it's your fault because they feel shame.
6: Yes. And that's a real part of this dynamic for many relationships is that the blame has been shifted and the damage of the gaslighting, the deception sits very deeply within the person's sense of themselves. And when you talk about the difference between shame and guilt, you know, guilt is I did something wrong. Shame is I am wrong.
5: Yes, I am. Yeah.
7: Yeah.
5: And so do they come in and present to you as if I'm not enough? That they would go and that they would go and look at that. I'm not enough.
6: Yeah, for sure. I'm not enough. I'm not pretty enough. I'm not sexual enough. In the Christian space, it could be I'm just not submissive enough or I'm not available enough.
5: Yeah.
7: And we also acknowledge that, you know, there'll be some people listening to this and they are the perpetrator. They're the user and they're causing this pain. And you have great empathy for them as well because, as you've already identified, they're going through their own addictive behaviors and trying to discover why they're doing this because they may have said, this is the last time, I'm never going to do it, but then they go back to it again. So do you want to just speak just for a few minutes about just addressing those people?
6: Yeah. So if you're a person who uses porn and that's a struggle for you, I've got so much compassion for you. How you got there and your struggle to find freedom, that's really a difficult place to sit in. And I want to encourage you that there's real help available for you.
7: Yes.
6: And, you know, the first step is actually owning that you need help. And if I can share a little bit of my husband's story, and he's cool with that, is that he struggled for decades with something that started back with some childhood wounding in his preteen years. And that led into this using of porn. And every time he would use, he'd say, well, this is going to be the last time I can fix it by myself. If I just pray harder, if I trust God more, it's going to go away.
7: Yeah.
6: And that went on for years and years and years until one day he came to a place where he spoke his need to another person. And that's when the real journey of healing began. It's stepping into the light that makes the difference, but it's terrifying.
7: Yeah, that's good. We're kind of closed now, but I just left this thought of this scripture that I've used in presentations in the past, and it's from 1 Thessalonians 4, verses 3 to 4, and it says, it is God's will, so it's talking about God wants for us, that you should be sanctified, that you should avoid sexual immorality, that each of you should learn to control your own body in a way that is holy and honorable. And it's just for our benefit to know that if we keep our eyes, and as it says, I think in Psalms, turn my eyes looking at worthless things. And we know that it is worthless, but we also know the damage that this has caused so many people. And so thank you so much for being our guest today. And we need to have you back very, very soon to talk about this and understand a little bit more about what a person could do when they're faced with this situation.
6: Yeah, thanks so much for having me today.
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0: How are you this evening? Good to be at your place. I'm Mandy, and this is Night Vision, and that was Alexander Pappas, Everything with Breath. Now, Set Free is just a minute away. We're in a series this week about the advancement of the kingdom of God. And we've been, Pastor Ken has been taking us through the parables that Jesus actually shared with his disciples. And the parable that we're going to be looking at tonight is the one where Jesus compared the church to a pearl. So what's the connection with the kingdom? Well, that's what Pastor Ken's going to explain to us just in a minute, coming up on Set Free on Night Vision. This is a new day.
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5: It takes a big family to keep Vision on the air across Australia. Individuals, churches and businesses. Like Everett Butchers, shop 14 at the Woolworths Complex, Kalgoorlie Central.
6: In Colossians chapter 1, verses 9 to 10, it says, "We pray that you'll have great wisdom and understanding in spiritual things so that you'll live the kind of life that honors and pleases the Lord in every way." That was Colossians chapter 1, verses 9 to 10.
5: Vision Christian Radio. Jesus said, "If you hold to my teachings, you are really my disciples. Then you will know the truth, and the truth will set you free."
7: The psalmist said the Lord has chosen Jacob for himself, Israel for his special treasure. In Bible times, there were no banks, so treasure was hidden in the fields rather than in the house. For example, the man in the parable of the talents, who did not use his talent for his master, hid it in the ground. But the problem of hiding treasure in the ground is that the owner of the treasure might suddenly die without revealing to his children where he had buried it. If a hired man working in a field stumbled on hidden treasure, he would have to give it to the owner of the field. The only way that he could possess it would be to say nothing about it and then to purchase the field. Usually the only way he could do that would be to sell everything he had. In the parable Jesus told, this is what he did. He paid the ultimate price to buy the treasure hidden in the field. As I mentioned earlier, Israel is God's treasure. Moses said to them, "You are a holy people to the Lord your God, and the Lord has chosen you to be a people for himself, a special treasure above all the people who are on the face of the earth."
5: This is Set Free with Ken Legg.
8: And thanks for joining us. It's Phil here, along with author and pastor Ken Legg. And we're looking at advancing the kingdom this week. And welcome, Ken. And the parable Jesus shared about the treasure hidden in the field, would you say that the treasure is a reference to Israel?
7: Yes, I would. God often refers to Israel as his treasure. I gave a couple of quotes earlier on. Here's another one. God says, "Now therefore, if you will indeed obey my voice and keep my covenant, then you will be to me a special treasure above all people, for all the earth is mine." I remember at the end of the Old Testament, God says about Israel, "They shall be mine on that day that I make up my jewels." Now, never once in 21 New Testament epistles is the word treasure used of the church, surprisingly. Now, I think the way that we can look at that, Phil, is that the fact that God has two elect peoples who are precious in his sight. And through these two peoples, he's going to manifest his inexhaustible riches of grace and glory. So these two distinct chosen groups, one is the treasure hidden in the field. That's the nation of Israel. And the other is the pearl of great price, and that's the church. One is an earthly body, if you like, has an earthly destiny. The other is a people with a heavenly calling or citizenship or inheritance. And it's quite interesting that the first parable was the one about the treasure, the second about the pearl. And of course, the gospel is to the Jew first and then to the Greek or Gentile. Mm. So therefore, the hidden treasure in the field, the symbol of Israel, is given before the pearl, which is the figure of the church.
8: Can you imagine the guy you mentioned earlier finding the treasure in the field, the servant?
7: Yeah.
8: And what would you do? You imagine yourself in that situation, you know, and to see the glint in his eye and saying, right, how can I buy this
7: thing? Yeah.
8: You know, that's how God sees Israel, the treasure. And it's quite amazing how he had his hand upon Israel over the last 2,000 years. You look at the history, even recent history.
7: Yeah, the parable starts with the treasure hid in the field, and then the Old Testament begins with Israel hidden in a field, in the wilderness. God found them in the wilderness and brought them to himself. But then when Jesus comes along, he finds Israel now as a nation, but that nation rejects him, and so therefore they're scattered amongst the nations of the earth, and we call that the dispersion, and that's where they're hidden now. We could say hidden, but not forgotten. In fact, in recent times, of course, God has actually called them forth out of those nations and brought them back to the land of Israel.
8: Yeah, quite incredible. And you mentioned that God has two elect people, Israel and also the church. So the next parable, which is the one about the pearl of great price, refers to the church. So yeah, let's explore that.
7: Well, the diamond, of course, today is the supreme stone amongst the precious stones. But back in those days, it was the pearl. And in fact, pearl merchants were travelers. This man went seeking for a pearl, and when he found it, he esteemed it of such value that it was worthy of giving up everything he had.
8: Mm.
7: And the church is just like that. You just think about the pearl for a moment. Unlike any other precious stone, it's the product of a living organism.
8: Mm.
7: You think about that. The story of how it's formed is beautiful. It's produced actually as a result of an injury to an oyster. A grain of sand or a parasite intruder enters and pierces the side of the oyster. And the oyster surrounds this invading presence by secreting mother of pearl, or it's a slimy substance called nacre. It releases thin layers of this substance until gradually, layer by layer, the pearl is formed. So you could say out of much suffering, an object of beauty and great value is produced. The offending particle becomes the pearl of great price.
8: And talk about God using things that we might think is unlikely. A lot of people, I'm not one of them, but a lot of people would turn their nose up at oysters. I don't mind oysters myself. But, you know, who would think that out of an oyster could come something so beautiful?
7: I know. God's fascinating in just, using these things to illustrate just how precious we are. And here's the thing is, you know, that which intruded and harmed it ultimately is clothed with beauty and covered with the very comeliness of the one that it injured. And in a similar way, we were the ones that caused Christ's death because of our sin, but we became that pearl of great price.
8: It's quite an amazing picture, isn't it?
7: Yeah, the pearl actually is an object that is formed slowly and gradually. That's another thing I think that we need to remember here and remark upon. A pearl does not come into existence in a single day. There's a tedious process, you could say, of waiting while the pearl is being slowly but surely formed. And the church might grow numerically quick. You know, we looked at the mustard seed and we saw it's, you know, just shot up and all of a sudden becomes this great tree-like shrub. Well, okay, that might be in terms of quantity, but in terms of quality, the transformation is very gradual. That gives me very great encouragement, Phil. I don't know about you.
8: But sometimes we want it to be quicker than that, isn't it? Yeah. We lose sight of the fact that it is a process.
7: I keep reminding people, it's a journey. It's a journey. It's a marathon, not a sprint.
8: That's right.
7: But of course, the analogy doesn't end there. The Bible says that the merchant actually deliberately set out to find this pearl. Unlike Israel, you know, it's like the treasure was stumbled upon in the field. But we, the church, the Bible says that Jesus came to earth looking for the church.
8: Mm.
7: It reminds me of that picture when Isaac was, you know, at that stage where he needed a wife, and Abraham sent his servant out to find a wife. That's a great picture of God sending the Holy Spirit into the world to call a church out, a bride out, if you like, for his son.
8: Mm. Interesting thing about pearls, I had heard that they're the only gem that the unity can't be broken without actually destroying it.
7: That's right. You take a diamond, you can cut it in two. The special tools, you can cut it in two. You've got two diamonds. Take some gold, same thing. You can divide it up into different smaller parts.
8: Two bits of gold, both a whole in their own right.
7: Yeah, but you try to do that with a pearl, you'll end up with nothing. It just crumbles and it's completely destroyed. So a pearl is an incredible unity. You can't divide it, and that's the church. Sometimes people talk about, you know, we need to be united. Well, we are united. The unity of the church is something which is internal rather than something that's manufactured. And we can't divide ourselves. It's impossible. We are one organic whole.
8: They're beautiful things, pearls. I recently went to a showroom in Sydney, actually, and saw where they make the jewellery, and these people specialise in pearls, and they're just fascinating to look at.
7: Yeah, and remember that back in those days especially, and if not so today, pearls were especially for the adorning of kings and monarchs. And Paul says that we will come to know what are the riches of the glory of God's inheritance in the saints. We are God's riches. You know, we are his treasure.
8: Mm.
7: And he's adorned with the church, if you like.
8: Really brings alive that scripture that says we are his workmanship, you know, created for good works in Christ.
7: Yeah.
8: All right, well, let's summarize today before we finish.
7: Okay, well, we've looked at two parables, one of the hidden treasure, and we've seen that that's consistently a reference to Israel. And the church is never called the treasure of God, but Israel, on several occasions, is called God's treasure. And that treasure, just like in our little parable, hidden in the field, scattered amongst the nation, buried in the nations of the earth, but not forgotten, God's special treasure. Then the church is, of course, the pearl of great price. And what a beautiful thing it is that God has two elect peoples, and they're both dear and precious to him. So precious that it cost him dearly to redeem them.
8: Advancing the kingdom, it's something we're all called to do. And we'll continue our conversation on this tomorrow. Until then, remember, you don't have to carry that baggage. God wants you to be set free.
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1: It's Toby Mac. Lord, it feels good. And it does feel good, doesn't it? Knowing the Lord Jesus and being part of a big family, a great community, not just in our own Christian communities and our church communities and our circle of Christian friends, but the wider Christian community, which is global, it's a big family. It's pretty good, isn't it? It really does feel good. Now, speaking of community, Joshua 4:6 says this, "Let this be a sign among you, so that when your children ask later, saying, 'What do these stones mean to you?'" All right, that is an out-of-the-box verse, isn't it? Remember that whenever the Hebrew people experienced something miraculous or amazing, God would say to them, set up a memorial. So they'd put up a pile of stones, usually anoint it with oil, and that was a memorial. And it was a remembrance. Remember, remember, remember. Let it be a sign among you, all right? I was listening to a guy named Brett, and he was talking about some vivid memories that he had of a community in his life from his high school years. I don't have a lot of memories from my high school years, but I do have some, and they are quite vivid, actually, really memorable ones, okay? But he said that at that time, he also used to teach a Sunday school class, and that he wasn't sure he always taught them very well, but he did enjoy sharing lessons with the kids and laughing a lot with them. He went on to say that they probably taught him more than he taught them. And he's not sure how he got connected to a local pastor who actually ended up mentoring him once a month when they'd met for breakfast. But he does remember how that those were incredibly formative years during some very difficult times, and it helped him. What he learned from the pastor helped him get through stuff, and it really helped him in building community as well. Now, so at its foundation, the community of God's people, it's intergenerational. Young people learn from older generations learn from younger people and children. And it should be that way. We're really good at talking about today's youth being the church of tomorrow and the civic leaders of tomorrow. But the truth is that they're every bit a part of the church today too. And let me stress this point as well. Older people are every bit the leaders of today and tomorrow as well. When they get to a certain age, we should not be putting them on the shelf and dismissing them because they don't look hip enough to attract younger generations to the church. That is not biblical. It's not. You don't discard people when they hit what you might think is their use-by date. We need to remember that older people, being older doesn't mean being obsolete. So God wanted Israel to be able to learn from previous generations. So he told them to pile up 12 stones after they crossed the Jordan River. And whenever a younger person or somebody else came along after the original generation who put them there, they would say, what are those stones supposed to be about? I'm not talking about stones the size of a hand either. We're talking about big stones. Someone could tell them who God is and what he did for his people. And that is a perfect picture of intergenerational learning. Young people need older people and older people need younger people. Jesus also taught God's people that they needed to be like little children, trusting in God and realizing their dependence on him. We really can learn a lot from children, just as they spend all their time learning from adults. And again, it's the way it's supposed to be in community. This is Night Vision, Forerunners, not very far away now. Good evening.

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1: Consider 2 Corinthians 9 and verse 10. Now may he who supplies seed to the sower and bread for food supply and multiply the seed you have sown and increase the fruits of your righteousness. Three young men were each given three kernels of corn by a wise old sage. He told them to go out into the world and use the corn to bring themselves good fortune. The first young man put his three kernels of corn into a bowl of soup and he ate them. The second thought, I could do better than that, and he planted his three kernels of corn. Within a few months, he had three stalks of corn. He took the ears of corn from the stalks, boiled them, and he had enough corn to eat for three meals. The third man said to himself, I can do better than that. He also planted three kernels of corn. But when his three stalks of corn produced, he stripped one of the ears and he replanted all of the seeds in it. He gave the second ear of corn to a sweet maiden, and he ate the third. His one full ear's worth of replanted corn kernels gave him 200 stalks of corn, and the kernels of these he continued to replant, setting aside only a bare minimum to eat. He eventually planted 100 acres of corn. With his fortune, he not only won the hand of a sweet maiden, but he also purchased the land owned

0: by the sweet maiden's father, and he never hungered again. There's an important scriptural principle here. God entrusts resources to us so that we can use them for His purposes. When we use what God has given us faithfully, He's able to provide what we need to continue serving Him and helping others. So, be a sower. That's Vision's Word for today.
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0: Gosh, they're a good band. I love Mercy Me. I really do. That was Wake Up Sleeper. You're listening to Night Vision. In just a minute, you'll be listening to Forerunners, and I'm going to tell you about George Whitfield. He was a busy boy, just saying. He lived in the 18th century, and he was an English Anglican priest. He also did some itinerant preaching just quietly, and I mean, he was a busy boy, did a whole lot of things. I'm going to tell you about him coming up on Forerunners in just a moment on Night Vision.
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6: One of our faithful heroes of the faith is George Whitefield. George Whitefield was born in December 1714. He was an English Anglican cleric who helped spread the Great Awakening in Britain and especially in the American colonies. He was born in Gloucester, England, and he attended Pembroke College, Oxford University, where he met the Wesley brothers, and he was one of the founders of Methodism and of the evangelical movement generally. In 1740, George travelled to America where he preached a series of revival messages that came to be known as the Great Awakening, and he became known, perhaps, as the best-known preacher in Great Britain and North America during the 18th century. Because he travelled throughout the American colonies and drew thousands of people with his sermons, he raised funds to start a home for orphans, which gained a lot of media coverage because of his endeavours. And he was also one of the most widely recognized public figures in colonial America. He actually preached his first sermon at St. Mary de Crypt Church, his home church, a mere week after his ordination. And he was also the leader of the Holy Club at Oxford after the Wesley brothers departed for Georgia. George was known for his compassion and practical care for orphans, regardless of the color of their skin, and also for the preaching of the gospel through his revival meetings. He had charisma and was a great communicator, and this combination made his meetings and ministry efforts all the more effective. He died on September 29, 1770. He was only 56 years of age, after a lifetime of ministry service, having preached the gospel to hundreds of thousands of people, and caring for the needy in Jesus' name with real practical means. George Whitefield once preached that true conversion means turning not only from sin, but also from depending on self-made righteousness. Those who trust in their own righteousness for conversion hide behind their own good works. This is the reason that self-righteous people are so angry with the gospel preachers, because the gospel does not spare those who will not submit to the righteousness of Jesus Christ. He also said, "What? Get into heaven on your own strength? Why, you might as well try to climb to the moon on a rope of sand."
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Well, we've come to the end of Night Vision. Can you believe it? It went fast. Actually, it felt like it went really, really quickly tonight. I'm Mandy. Before I say goodnight and goodbye, let's go over our memory verse for the Treasury Project. This week, it's Ephesians 2:8. And Ephesians 2:8 says, "For by grace you've been saved through faith. And this is not of yourselves. It's the gift of God." It's Ephesians 2:8 and it's glorious. All right, I will be back with you tomorrow evening, God willing, from 7 Queensland time. And I hope you have a great night's sleep. Have a good day tomorrow. Make sure you're all energized as we wind down the week together tomorrow evening. Let me leave you with the Aaronic blessing. Yivarechecha Adonai v'yishmerecha, ye'er Adonai penavilecha v'hunecha, yisa Adonai penavilecha v'yaseim lecha shalom. May Adonai bless you and keep you. May Adonai shine his face upon you and be gracious to you. May Adonai lift up his face upon you and give you his peace. Shalom v'layla tov. Goodbye and goodnight.

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0: Peter Wickham and Crowder on Vision Christian Radio. It really is Amazing Grace. Steve Mack with you overnights for a Friday morning. Great to have your company. And on the way in a few moments, Insight for Living with Chuck Swindoll, continuing his series about Job. He was a man of heroic endurance, and today's message, full repentance for all the right reasons. Also on the way this hour, Dr. Camille Majdali continuing in the book of Genesis and talking about how Genesis is indispensable. Well, obviously it very much is indispensable. And later in the hour, it was a Friday for most of us already. Friday Funny on the way with Tim Hawkins. All that and more on the way real soon, right now. Let's get to Insight for Living right after these few messages.
1: Greetings to you. John and Luke here with For King and Country. I'm gonna set my world on fire. We have an epic invitation. One could argue we've been working a lifetime on this album called The Most Beautiful Colors. 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You are a miracle. And you're invited to join us. 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
5: Some lessons can't be taught with words, they must be lived. And sometimes the hardest lesson of all is learning who's really in charge. Job discovered this the hard way. After endless questions, complaints, and longing for answers, God finally spoke, and what he showed Job in that moment changed everything. Hi, I'm Clayton Bjellin, and today on Insight for Living, Chuck Swindoll teaches from the closing chapters of Job in the Bible to reveal how a suffering man came face to face with the majesty of his Maker. It's a journey towards surrender you won't soon forget.
6: Just a few verses from Job. I've been saying that for 9 years now, I think. This 42nd chapter, Job responds to the Lord's message in a wonderful manner. After all he's been through, listen to these words of submission. Job 42, beginning at verse 1. "Then Job answered the Lord and said, 'I know that you can do all things, and that no purpose of yours can be thwarted. Who is this that hides counsel without knowledge? Therefore, I have declared that which I did not know, that which I did not understand, things too wonderful for me, which I did not know. Hear now, and I will speak. I will ask you, and you instruct me. I have heard of you by the hearing of the ear, but now my eye sees you. Therefore, I retract and I repent in dust and ashes.'"
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6: It is difficult to cultivate a humble heart in a contentious culture. Put another way, a repentant spirit is rarely found in a litigious society. How rarely do we hear the words, "I'm wrong, I'm sorry"? And as opposed to that, how often we hear the words, I will sue you. I will take you to court. Just this past week, a good friend of mine sent me a classic example of just how litigious our society is. Matter of fact, it's an award-winning story. It won first place in a recent Criminal Lawyers Award contest. A Charlotte, North Carolina lawyer purchased a box of very rare and expensive cigars. He then insured them against fire, among other things. Within a month, having smoked his entire stockpile of these 24 great cigars, and without yet having made even his first premium payment on the policy, the lawyer filed a claim against the insurance company. In his claim, this lawyer stated the cigars were lost in a series of small fires. The insurance company refused to pay, citing the obvious reason that the man had consumed the cigars in the normal fashion. That was obvious. The lawyer sued and won. In delivering the ruling, the judge agreed with the insurance company that the claim was frivolous. The judge stated, nevertheless, that the lawyer held a policy from the company in which it had warranted that the cigars were insurable and also guaranteed that it would insure them against fire without defining what is considered to be unacceptable fire, and was obligated to pay the claim. Rather than endure a lengthy and costly appeal process, the insurance company accepted the ruling and paid $15,000 to the lawyer for his loss of the rare cigars that had been lost in the fires. And now for the best part. After the lawyer cashed the check, the insurance company had him arrested on 24 counts of arson. With his own insurance claim and testimony from the previous case being used against him, the lawyer was convicted of intentionally burning his insured property, was sentenced to 24 months in jail and a $24,000 fine. Something inside every one of us goes, yes! Let me say again how difficult it is to cultivate a humble heart in a society like ours. We who are parents, and you who are now parents of the young of our generation, work overtime dealing with the stubborn wills of your children, which is your and my responsibility. It isn't the school's responsibility. It isn't the policeman's responsibility. It isn't the court's responsibility. It is yours and it is mine. And it's a tough sled. First, to get their attention, and then in the process to gain their respect. Deep within our souls, we know that our children operate their lives under our authority. But that same awareness is not in their hearts. It's a learned awareness. And there are few things more beautiful to behold than a child or a young adult who has learned that lesson, still evidencing capability and giftedness and confidence in life, while at the same time modeling a submissive spirit. They will not learn that submission until they discover the words, I am wrong, I am sorry, I repent. The truth were known, it has been years in some homes hearing me right now since you have heard your mate say something like that. It's long overdue. Now, with all of this as a background, a sort of food for thought, turn with me to Job 42 and verse 6. Admittedly, it's unusual for me to go at the beginning of a message to the end of my text. But because it forms the climax of Job's inner life, I want you to see it in all of its beauty and then go back with me to discover how it was finally placed there. This book ends with a wonderful conclusion on Job's part, to say nothing about his home and family and the rewards that came following all the suffering. This is Job personally. This is Job as a man. This is the inner life of the one called the servant of God. 42:6, I retract and I repent in dust and ashes. I think it is noteworthy that God does not yet remove the boils, that God has not yet brought back the children, that the man is still bankrupt, in pain, undergoing suffering, right up to this point. And that's all by design. God will stop at nothing to bring us to the place of full repentance. He doesn't bring relief and then expect repentance. It is in the midst of the pain he waits for words like this. I retract, I repent. One man very insightfully writes of this, Job has come to a true assessment of himself before the holy God. Job both renounces all false pride and concedes that God has been true to justice in allowing him to be brought so low that he has had to sit outside the city on an ash dump, on an ash heap. The term recant, translated here, retract, is the Hebrew word nicham, N-I-C-H-A-M. And it means, listen, it means to turn from a planned course of action and take up a new course. It implies the strongest resolve to change directions. That's it. That's repentance at its best. I've been thinking one way, which has caused me to say what I've been saying. I now realize I need to be going in that other direction and, as we sometimes refer to it, change my tune. Having come to an end of himself, Job sits humbly before his Lord, surrendered and contrite. Surrendered and contrite. Two words we're not familiar with, especially in our culture. Turn from here briefly to Psalm 51. We'll be back to Job in a few moments, but first I want you to see the words of David following the misery in the backwash of his adultery with Bathsheba. He wrote a song, realizing the wrongness of his actions, and they were plural, not just adultery, but murder of Bathsheba's husband, Uriah, deception, living a lie before the people, lack of leadership as the king while caught up in the affair. He sees it all, he sees it clearly, and he repents. Psalm 51 is the record of his repentance. I commend the reading of it to you. He begins, "Be gracious to me, O God, according to your loving kindness." Notice he calls upon the grace of God. "According to the greatness of your compassion, blot out my transgressions." Verse 2, wash me thoroughly from my iniquity and cleanse me from my sin. I know my transgressions and my sin is ever before me. There's no hiding of the fact. There's no blaming of another. There is nothing but naked, open confession in a heart of repentance. Verse 10, create in me a clean heart, O God, and renew a steadfast spirit within me. He doesn't expect something of the people around him. He doesn't expect another individual even to understand. He's getting it right with God. That's where we start in repentance. Then he comes in verse 17 to the verse I want to mention, develop. The sacrifices of God are a broken spirit, a broken and a contrite heart, O God, you will not despise. Look closely at the verse. These are sacrifices. These are sacrifices that God finds pleasure in, a broken spirit and a contrite heart. I meditated on those thoughts quite a while and came up with a brief list of five characteristics of a contrite heart. I've observed this in others on a few occasions. I'm sorry it hasn't been on many, but on a few occasions. And I've experienced it myself on a few occasions. A contrite heart, number one, nurses no grudges. Nurses no grudges. Contrite heart never says, if it hadn't been for what she, or if this hadn't happened then, or because I was raised like I was raised then, none of that. A contrite heart nurses no grudges. Second, makes no demands. I don't come with a contrite heart demanding that you now do this in return. So that leads me to the third. Contrite heart has no expectations. I don't expect good treatment. I don't expect to be treated nicely. I don't expect people necessarily to forgive me. That'll have to take time. I don't come with expectations. My contrite broken spirit and my contrite broken heart come with simply no expectations. Fourth, I offer no conditions, no ifs, no wishes. I simply come broken and contrite. Nursing no grudges, makes no blames, has no expectations, offers no conditions, anticipates no favors. That's fifth. I don't anticipate as a result that you will do this or hopefully you will do that. I'm simply acknowledging the wrongness of my actions, attitude, words. Now, what was it that brought such a response to Job? When you turn back, you will see those previous verses leading up to chapter 42, beginning in chapter 40 in verse 6. God begins by getting his attention, to use a human term, by shaking his shoulders nice and firmly. And then God gives him two unforgettable examples that show Job just how far down he is in his own estimation before God. But to begin with, God shakes his shoulders. Before I read verse 6 and following, let me mention what we've all gone through as parents. And nothing I say will be politically correct, and that's why it's true what I'm going to tell you. There are times parents, all alone, without embarrassing their children before anyone else, all alone, get their children by the shoulders and give them a good firm shake. Right? We'll just stop with the shake, okay? Whatever else you do, that's between you and God, and I'll leave it with that. But you have had enough of their rhino will. You are not going to put up with another day of it, to say nothing of even another minute of it, and you pull them aside, and you have a good talking to, we say. And we say, I want you to understand that you are the child and I am the parent. You will do under this roof exactly what I tell you to do, whether you like it or not. Is that clear? Some of your lips are moving. You've done this before. And we are in the process of helping every teacher your child will have in the future. Every time they're around a policeman, that policeman, though he doesn't know about it, will thank you. Every time he's playing on a team with a coach, that coach will be grateful that you did your job as a parent. You got their attention. And you didn't stop with just one shake. It may have to happen again in another 3 or 4 days. You are fed up. You have had it. And that child is discovering that she or he does not rule that roost. You do. And there's something wonderfully healthy about that realization. I believe the Lord takes Job by the shoulders and gives him a good shake in verses 6 to 14. As a matter of fact, in these verses, I think he's saying to him, Job, listen to me. I am God, you are man. I am authority, you are servant. I am in charge, you are the clay. I'm molding and shaping, you will be shaped. It's important that you understand, Job, you are not on my level. You are not God. See how he begins? Lord answered Job out of a storm, verse 6, chapter 40. Now gird up your loins like a man. I think it's his way of saying, take this like a man. Listen to me. I will ask you and you instruct me. You let me know how you would answer. Will you really annul my judgment? Will you condemn me that you may be justified? Or do you have an arm like God and can you thunder with a voice like his? It's a picture of power. Can you do what I do? If you can, then verse 10. Adorn yourself with eminence and dignity and clothe yourself with honor and majesty. Pour out the overflowings of your anger and look on everyone who is proud and make him low. You're able to do that? I can do that. Bring those proud people down, Job. Look on everyone who is proud and humble him. Tread down the wicked where they stand. Hide them in the dust altogether and bind them in the hidden place. Then I will confess to you that your own right hand can save you. Obviously, Job can't do that. Let's go back to the shakes for a moment, okay? Let me make something real clear to you, son. As the father, I'm the one who earns the living in this home. If you're in charge, you earn the living. You go where I go. You work where I work. You make what I make. You make the decisions I make. You take care of the mortgage. You handle the details of this family. You get everything in line. You make the plans. You're in charge. Are you able to do that? Obviously, the son has to say no. I can't do that. Then understand, son, you're not the dad. You're the son. That means you answer to me. I love you. I will forever love you, but you will not rule this home. I am the authority. Sometimes they need illustrations that help convey this. And so, God gives him a couple of illustrations. I think Job may have been a lover of the animal world and something of a student of that world, and the Lord knew that and chose a couple of animals. Got your pen ready? I want you to circle two unusual words. Verse 15, behold now, behemoth. Circle that. I know it's unclear, but just circle it. Behold, behemoth. Verse 1 of chapter 41. Circle Leviathan. Can you draw out Leviathan? Right about now, you're glad you're the listener and not the preacher, aren't you? Because it would be a tough thing, and believe me, it's not that easy to ferret out exactly where God is going with his speech, and it is my task to try to do that. I believe he is showing Job two animals that are at the top of the food chain, two animals that are virtually unintimidated. They can take care of themselves in the wild. Most every other animal bows to them, and if they don't, they pay a terrible price, usually their life. The behemoth represents the hippopotamus. which I understand is far more dangerous and deadly than most of us usually think of when we think of the hippopotamus. The Leviathan is the crocodile. We'll look at the Leviathan in a moment. We'll look first now at the behemoth. God's point, before we get there, God's point, both of these beasts, though they are intimidating to you, were made by me and are continually subservient to me. They have the natures I gave them. They do precisely as I built them or created them to do. And if you're unable to handle these, obviously you're not on my level. And if you, in fact, are afraid of them, as Job certainly must have been, then you certainly are not what would qualify as deity. And another reminder of the importance of submission to one who was creator. First, the hippopotamus. Verses 15 to 24, chapter 40. I made that animal as well as you. Notice the opening. His strengths and his loins, 16 through 18, is a reference to the strength of the hippopotamus. The power is in his muscles. Tail is like a cedar, picture of strength. Sinews of thighs are knit together. His bones are tubes of bronze. This is poetry. Colorful language to illustrate this. His limbs are like bars of iron. He is first of the ways of God. If I, Yahweh, am powerful enough to create and subdue a creature this strong and intimidating, I'm deserving of your trust, your submission, your worship.
5: 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I'm Clayton Bjellin, inviting you to join us again when Chuck Swindoll continues his comprehensive study on the life of Job, Monday on Insight for Living. I'm Clayton Bjellin, inviting you to join us again when Chuck Swindoll continues his comprehensive study on the life of Job,

0: Elephant John finished. Yes, they are. There we go. It's finished. And Nathan Plumridge, Columns of Gus, Jesus in Their Shoes. Some great Aussie music there on Vision. In a few moments, Dr. Camille Majdali, Faith and the Future, continuing the series in the Book of Genesis.
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5: 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Exploring faith and the future. Neil Johnson and Bible teacher Dr. Camille Majdali.
6: We're talking through issues to do with the very first book in the Bible, the Book of Genesis, perhaps one of the most controversial books of the Bible. Let's talk about this book as a whole today, Camille. In fact, you say that the Book of Genesis in the Bible is not only important, it's indispensable.
7: Indeed, Neil, it is very indispensable because without the Book of Genesis, we would be totally clueless about some fundamental things. Without Genesis, we wouldn't know there was a beginning that God had made. We wouldn't know God as creator. We'd have to fumble about understanding the origin of all life. We wouldn't know where humans came from, and we do believe that humanity is a direct creation of God, the supreme being, or the master designer, or the intelligent designer. We believe in the introduction, or how should we say, we don't support it, but we at least through Genesis understand the origin of sin and the origin of death. Because according to Genesis, there was no sin or death in the beginning, contrary to what some people are trying to tell us. Ultimately, as I have said in some of my writing, Genesis is the foundation of all biblical revelation. The Bible is the house. Genesis is the foundation, Bible is the house, and the Book of Revelation is the roof of that house.
6: So many people putting their trust in what scientists, physicists are saying about the way that origins may have happened in the way that they come up with special hypotheses. We've discussed that that's an incomplete view. If we took the Bible away, as these scientists are trying to do, is it a sense in which they are simply fumbling around without the essential details?
7: Well, look, if you want to ignore or try to discredit Genesis, ultimately it won't happen. You can try as hard as you want, it won't happen. Genesis has been around a long time, and according to Jesus, is going to be around forever. But at the same time, if we don't take to heart what Genesis teaches about the origin of humankind, it says we're made in the image of God. Just being told we're made in the image of God can absolutely transform our whole paradigm. We have a very wonderful and lofty standard to live by when we're made in the image of God. If we're told we didn't come in the image of God, we are just a cosmic accident, or we are related in some way long down the track to the animal kingdom, then again, what does it tell us about our conduct, our attitude, to things like sin, to death, to morality? It's very different. You see, the Bible really has been the foundation for Western civilization, and I believe it's the greatest single thing of the West's flowering in its day. The West has been in decline, and I believe there's a direct correlation between the decline in the West and its attitude to the Bible in general, and the Book of Genesis in particular.
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0: All the way from Hawaii, New Hope, Oahu, Angels Sing, Chris Tomlin, how good it is. 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
2: I was doing this show, and after I did pretty good, and after the show, they took me to this room with this table, had a pen on it. I'm like, okay, what do you want me to do here? And they said, well, we're going to let some people in, and we want you to sign autographs. And I said, okay, I can do that. And they did. They opened the door, like 100 people line up at that table for my autograph. I'm like, oh, sweet. I felt pretty good about myself. The first lady in the line, she walks up to me, and she goes, would you put your favorite Bible verse under your name for me?
3: I'm like, okay.
2: Well, my favorite Bible verse is Psalm 34, verse 8. It says, taste and see that the Lord is good. Happy are those who take refuge in him. That was my favorite verse. But that night, I forgot the verse. I just blanked on it. You know how sometimes, you know? So I'm thinking, I'm like, oh, it's Psalm something. I got to pick something. And I said, oh, I'll just have to make up a verse here. So I did. I picked Psalm 38, verse 7. Just picked it out of thin air. Psalm 38, 7. Okay, I did it. Like an idiot, I did them all that way. Tim Hawkins, Psalm 38, 7. Hope you enjoyed the show. So I'm driving home that night. I'm like, oh, Lord, I hope that was a good verse. Get home and I look up Psalm 38, verse 7. And to my horror, it says, lo, I have a painful disease.
0: That's Christian comedian there, Tim Hawkins, and that's absolutely hilarious. It's good stuff. Back to the music right now with Holly Starr, Through My Father's Eyes on Vision.

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0: Band Reeves, Our Own You, overnight on Vision Christian Radio. Steve Mack with you for, it is a Friday morning, a little after 1 a.m. Eastern, a bit after 11 p.m. on a Thursday evening in the West, and coming up real soon, leading the way with Dr. Mark Youssef and part one of a message entitled The Verdict. Later in the hour, a Bible study about prayer in Matthew 14 and the Live Lounge. Zach Williams and Jeremy Camp both featured this morning. Right now, let's see what the weather is featuring for your Friday. Well, Sydney, looking forward to a very lovely sunny day. 23 degrees, beautiful for a Friday. Hope it's nice on the weekend too, don't know yet. Melbourne, similar, sunny and 22. Brisbane, sunny 25. Perth, some showers and 26. Adelaide, sunny 22. A lovely spring day for most of the nation, actually. Hobart, a few showers, about 20. 22 and mostly sunny for Canberra after a very cold night. And Darwin, sunny and 34 degrees.
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6: If the book of Revelation is teaching us anything, it's teaching us that in this life, we determine our eternal future. And there can be only one of two places in which all of humanity will end. No third, only two. Either in heaven with Jesus or in hell with Satan. Either reward or judgment. Here's what the Bible teaches. The Bible teaches that every soul that was created and formed in the womb was created to live for eternity. Everyone will live forever. The bodies will die, but the soul will not. Secondly, Jesus spoke more about hell than he spoke about heaven. Thirdly, if God does not eternally judge those who have rejected God's plan of salvation, then he's not a just God. If God does not judge those who have rejected his plan of salvation to a place called hell, then why on earth did Jesus leave the glories of heaven and come to earth, live as one of us, die, tortured death on the cross, rising again on the third day? We saw in the last message, while the Antichrist with capital A is yet to be revealed, the world is filled with Antichrists with a small a. Sadly, some of these folks are occupying pulpits and occupying church leadership positions. Even genuine believers in the Lord Jesus Christ today who believe in a literal hell, as the scripture teaches, they often avoid the subject. Not long ago, I was talking to one preacher who said to me, "The reason I avoid it is because it offends my congregation. And so I avoid it altogether and stay positive." Well, don't you think I want to avoid it too? But let me tell you something. If I offend you out of hell into heaven, then I have fulfilled my mission. Amen. But if I want to avoid it, it's for a different reason. It's because I weep privately and publicly when I think of a literal place called hell, as Jesus taught. And there are literal people who are going to be there and spending eternity in torment. Others say, the gospel is good news. How can hell be good news? Well, the answer is obvious. It makes no sense that we say we're saved. We're saved from what? We're saved from what? We're saved from hell to heaven. We are saved from sin and eternal judgment to righteousness. That's what salvation is all about. And without that, all the churches are fraud. And we're wasting our time coming here on Sunday morning, wasting our time building church, wasting our time preaching gospel. Unless there is a message of hope, the world is in the grips of hopelessness. The Bible is very clear. The wages of sin is death, eternal death. So what is eternal death? It is a separation from God in hell forever and ever and ever. You say, well, that's bad news. But there is great news. There is the greatest news on the face of the earth. While every one of us, including your pastor, deserve hell, God in His mercy and His grace said, when you come to Jesus confessing your sin, receiving His forgiveness, He gives you eternal life and He takes you to heaven. This is the greatest news of all. Please hear me right. The holiness and the justice of God are two sides of His character like the two sides of a coin. And therefore, sooner or later, there must be a collision between the holiness and the justice of God on the one hand and a rebellion on the other. And sin and rejection of God's plan of salvation. But God is not only holy and just, but He is love. And if one rejects God's love on the cross, they must be judged by God's holiness and receive God's judgment. Here's something I'm absolutely certain about. As I know the character of God and as I know the scripture, I am absolutely certain that everyone who's going to end up in hell in eternal judgment is going to say, I got here by my own choice. God did not give me a raw deal. No matter what they say on earth, but in that day, they will say, I got what I deserved. And so please turn with me to Revelation 14. In the last message, we looked at chapter 13 of the book of Revelation, and we saw how the earth is in the grip of an unholy trinity of Satan, the Antichrist, and the false prophet. 666, they're short of the holy trinity, which would be 777. And here in Revelation 14, we are transported into the presence of God in heaven. Something I'd love to talk about and I love to dwell on. Here's an amazing contrast. The contrast is this. In the kingdom of the Antichrist on earth, the name of Jesus is being blasphemed. In the kingdom of heaven, the name of Jesus is glorified. Look with me, please, the first five verses of chapter 14. We see the Lamb of God on Mount Zion with 144,000, who, as I told you, representative of all the believers from every nation and every generation, the 12 tribes of Israel multiplied, and then the 12 apostles multiplied, and you get 12 and 12 and multiply. That is a symbolic number of all the redeemed. And they stand secure and strong in the presence of our Savior. Question, what are they doing there? What are they doing? They were singing praises to Jesus. John describes them as morally blameless and faithful. I want to stop here just for a minute, as I've been doing and throughout the series, to kind of do a little bit of a understanding of biblical interpretation. Throughout the Bible, the Old Testament, the New Testament, throughout the Bible, we see that apostasy, which is unfaithfulness to God and His Word, those folks that you know and I know in churches who said, I know Jesus said, I am the way, the truth, and the life, but he really meant to say, I am a way. You know what I mean? The Bible calls that apostasy. But the Bible uses a word, symbolic word, to call it adultery. Why? Why? Because just as an unfaithful spouse commits physical adultery against his or her spouse, unfaithfulness to the Lord Jesus Christ and his word is an act of spiritual adultery. So what does God's word saying to us today? Listen to me very carefully. Those who say, no matter what, now I'm going to cling to Jesus for better, for worse, for richer, for poorer, in sickness and in health, are the faithful ones who will find their total fulfillment in Jesus Christ, who find their complete fulfillment in the Lord alone. They're the faithful ones. I know personally, and I know some of you, when you go through dark times, when you go through the valleys, when you go through tough times, when you go through circumstances that does not make sense and you cannot even understand it, and then you look up to heaven, and I've done that many times. I said, Lord, I don't understand it. Oh, but I trust you. I trust you. Look at verse 4. They are called the first fruits. Why? Because they are the first to be harvested, and there will be more to follow. Still in verse 4, again he tells us that the church, the bride of Christ, will be spotless in heaven. We're going to be as pure as Jesus is pure. We will no longer struggle with sin and anger and bitterness and lust and envy and all the rest of it. From verse 6 all the way to the end of chapter 14, the angels make a series of announcements. I don't want you to miss these. They're very important. The first angel flies overhead proclaiming the eternal gospel and is calling for repentance. His message is very clear, but it is to every single human being who lives on the earth. Fear God and give him glory because the hour of his judgment has come. Worship him who made the heavens and the earth and the sea and the spring of waters. Don't miss this. This is the only place in the book of Revelation where the word gospel appears. It's the only time, only place. And this is the last time the good news of the gospel of Jesus Christ is going to be proclaimed to the world. Is going to be the last opportunity. It's the last chance. The second angel announces, fallen, fallen is Babylon the Great, which made all the nations drink the maddening wine of her adulteress or her immorality. Now, while the fall of Babylon will not take place literally until we get to chapter 18, but the announcement is made here. Please don't forget this. Don't forget this. God is not subject to time like we are. You see, in God's presence, all time, past, present, future, all exist at the same time. In God's presence, there is no time, just eternity. There are some people who interpret Babylon as literal city of Babylon in Iraq today. Others view it as a prophetic symbol. Don't get hung up on it. It doesn't matter. You're not going to lose your salvation one way or the other. Major on the majors, don't major on the minors, okay? Either way is fine. The problem is that those who really get hung up on it being a literal place, they got so excited when Saddam Hussein spent several billion dollars of rebuilding the old Babylon, the old city of Babylon. Ha, you see what's happening. And then came the American invasion and Babylon got destroyed. And then they got deflated. Don't live by the headlines. If you live by the headlines, you die by the headlines. I prefer to take Babylon as a symbol of a city, any city USA, any city in Europe, any city in the world who so steeped in secular godlessness, who is so steeped in cultural immorality, because they will fall. the third angel, verses 9 and 10. If anyone worships the beast, we saw that in the last message, the Antichrist who insisted people worshiping him, and his image, and receive his mark on their forehead or their hand, he too will drink of the wine of God's fury, which has been poured full strength into the cup of his wrath. Isn't that amazing? Those who drink of the cup of immorality will drink from the cup of judgment. This proclamation of this third angel actually suggests to me, at least, that Babylon represents that political system that's ruled by the Antichrist and the false prophet. Then verse 13 comes the next message from that angel and says, write, blessed are the dead who die in the Lord from now on. And then the voice of the Spirit says, yes, they will rest from their labor, for their deeds will follow them. If you attended a funeral, you probably heard pastors preach, and that's for good reason. It's very comforting. Now, some of the preachers who take this out of context, out of Revelation context, so I want to tell you what it's saying in context. Here's what it's saying in this particular part of Revelation, that in those days, there will be such severe suffering for believers, just like we're seeing with Boko Haram and ISIS and the suffering of believers all over the world. But it's going to be global. That suffering is going to be so humongous, it's so vast, that death will be a tremendous blessing. Here's what he's saying in context, that the horror of the great tribulation will make death to be such a blessed rest in comparison. And so, after I grieve like you do over your loved ones, I think of this prophecy, and then I rejoice for them. Just as in Matthew 5:11, there is a spiritual blessing upon those who have been reviled and those who are falsely accused for the sake of Christ. There is a blessing for those who die in the Lord ahead of the tribulation. Verses 14 all the way to 20. Look with me, please. Here we see the time has come for humanity to be ripe for the harvest. Finally, the hour is here. The time of judgment has come. John sees the white cloud seated on the white cloud as the Son of Man, wearing a golden crown and in his hand a sickle for harvesting the crop. You remember Jesus said the tares are going to grow with the wheat? And he said, don't try to separate them. You wait. Because the angels, when they do the harvesting, they will be precise. No one of Jesus' children will be lost. They will then take the wheat and the chaff and separate them. This is that picture here of that sickle. No wonder people love to think of baby Jesus in the manger. They love to think of the crucifix of Jesus hanging helplessly on that cross. They don't want to think of Judge Jesus. They don't want to think of Judge Jesus. Two more angels appear, one with a sickle and the other with a fire from the altar. The angel of the altar calls out to the other angel with the sickle, and he said, take your sharp sickle and gather the clusters of grape from the earth's vine, because the grapes are ripe. Talking about humanity, of course. Although John will return to this global event, when we get to 16:16, to be specific, he introduces it here in chapter 14. It just gives us a little introduction, as it were, before he gets to the subject. And that is what's going to take place on the plain of Megiddo, as people call it, Armageddon. What is that Armageddon? I'm going to introduce it just like John did, and then we'll get back to it. The word Armageddon comes from two Hebrew words, Har Megiddo. Har means plains. Megiddo is the name of the area. And it's the strategic region in northern Israel. And it is a place where many historical battles have been fought. Through the years, many historians have become famous. That's why it could be more symbolic than anything else. the most recent battle, the last battle ever fought on the plains of Megiddo, was in 1918 between the British Army and the Ottoman Army. Armageddon has been a crossroad for travelers. Although it's inland, it's really close to the coastal city of Haifa. In fact, when you stand on the mountain, you can literally see the Mediterranean from the mountain, which would make a logical site for a D-Day style of invasion. Har Megiddo, or Armageddon, is about 50 miles north of Jerusalem. But the focus of the final battle is going to be Jerusalem. That's really where the focus is, because that's where the Antichrist is going to set his kingdom. As I told you, the Muslims believe that the Mahdi is going to come and he's going to rule from Jerusalem, their Messiah. But during that battle, the Bible said the blood will flow for 200 miles. Just to give you an idea, the whole nation of Israel from north to south is 263 miles. It's a horrific scene. It's a horrific scene. Every time I look at this horrific scene, I said, Lord, I pray that we'll be out of here before that happens. In the next message, we see the seven bowls of judgment upon the earth, which corresponds to the plagues of Egypt. We'll look at those closely. But I want to close by telling you this. The Bible is a collection of 66 books. They're written by 40 authors in three languages, on three different continents, in a span of 1,600 years. It consists of some history, drama, poetry, law, prophecy, and yet the Bible is one book. It's the most remarkable thing you can, when you think about it. God's word is amazingly consistent because God is consistent. And the God of Exodus, who sent the plagues on Pharaoh, rebellious Pharaoh, is the same God who's going to judge those who rebelled against his plan of salvation. When the seven bowls of plagues unleashed, John writes, with them, God's wrath is complete. But don't ever miss his vision of the victorious believers triumphant over Satan around the throne room of God. That when Jesus entered Jerusalem, it was fulfillment of Zechariah, but it's also a vision of the future when he is the King of Kings and the Lord of Lords. When every knee shall bow to him, and every tongue, whether they agree or not, going to confess that Jesus Christ is Lord, to the glory of God the Father. I know some of you have been shaken by this series from Revelation. Dads and moms, concerned about your children. Trust me, the last time I checked, I was flesh and blood too. And I care deeply about my family. My grandchildren. But here's what I want you to listen to very, very carefully. I'm coming close to the end. This is important. My confidence is in my God who said, I will never leave you nor forsake you. That's the confidence that every one of us should have. Listen, this is part of what I'm talking about, this faithfulness, that you trust God no matter what. I have no fear in me whatsoever. Not over my family, not over you, not over my congregation. No, not at all, because I know of the faithfulness of God. We've seen it over and over and over again. He will not tempt us above that which we can bear. And so whatever happens, he will be there with us every step of the way. The question is, are you certain that if he comes back today, you'll be with him in heaven? Will you be with all of those who have been redeemed by the blood of Jesus Christ?
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blessings around. CC Winans, Elevation Worship, Worthy of It All, and Odie Whisper and the Wind, overnights on Vision Christian Radio. And going to God's Word, Matthew 14, verse 23. After he had dismissed them, Jesus went up on a mountainside by himself to pray. And the Bible shows us that Jesus speaks to the Father on our behalf. Romans 8:34 says that Jesus is at the right hand of God and is also interceding for us. And in 1 John 2, verse 1, we read that Jesus is our advocate with the Father. And from Hebrews 7:25, we learn that Jesus always lives to intercede for us. What this intercession looks like is depicted in our reading for today. At first, this passage may raise some questions in our minds. Why would Jesus send his disciples out on the lake to struggle against a prevailing wind? And why, after leaving them alone for the night,

night, would he go out to walk on the water just before dawn? When we are in a struggle of some kind, even if it's just an annoying wind, we tend to ask God why. There are no easy answers to our questions about struggles, but the image of Jesus praying while his disciples are struggling should encourage us. It assures us that even though we may feel alone, God has not abandoned us. Jesus came to this world to share our trouble and to defeat the powers that are too strong for us to conquer. He still walks on the churning waters of our lives that can frighten us. So he has come to be with us in power and in love. In heaven, ruling over all things today, Jesus sees every one of us. Through his Spirit, he is with us and he's praying for us. Let's pray. Lord, when we feel that we are struggling on our own, help us to know that you are with us and that you are praying for us. Use us also to share this comfort with others. In Jesus' name we pray. Amen.

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1: Yes, in the Live Lounge for a Friday morning, we're going to kick it off with a song that was released in 2005. What's that? 21 years ago. Now I can't believe it's 21 years ago. It's Jeremy Camp, My Desire, the live version of the song in the Live Lounge overnight on Vision.

Zach Williams, Chainbreaker. Now, when Zach wrote this song, he said he was motivated from a place of wanting to reach people who had been struggling. And it speaks to believers as much as it does to a non-believer, because we all get to places in our lives where we get lukewarm and we just kind of forgot what God's done in our lives. So this song is very much about the truth of who Jesus is. It came out on the album of the same name, Chainbreaker, back in 2016. Zach Williams, Chainbreaker, overnight in the Lovely Hands on Vision.

0: Matthew West, good overnight on Vision Christian Radio for a Friday morning. Welcome to Friday, everyone. A bit up to midnight in the West, a bit up to 2 a.m. Eastern, a little after 1:30 a.m. Central, and on the way real soon, Focus on the Family, fun and faith-based activities for dads to do with their kids. School holidays, of course, for many already, so good time to listen in on that and get some ideas. Also along this hour, Mandy Warby with Forerunners Bangladesh, which is a nation we're heading to, talking about a gentleman by the name of Andrew. And later in the hour, I wander down memory lane, the 18th day of September it is, so let's check in on the weather for today. A lovely spring day for most of the nation, actually, everywhere, over 20 degrees, Sydney 23 and sunny, Melbourne 22 sunny, Brisbane 25 and sunny, Perth some showers 26, Adelaide 22 and sunny, Hobart showers 20, Canberra sunny and 22, and Darwin a sunny day, a top of 34 degrees.
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5: I don't remember the spiritual significance of that one. I really don't. It was just plain fun. And that's another thing. Stuff in this book is just fun, you know? And again, the minor things, making memories with your children, I think that's what, at least at my age, that's what I cherish, is those memories.
6: Well, that's Jay LaFoon, and he and his wife Laura join us today on Focus on the Family with Jim Daly, and they're going to be talking about activities you can do as a mom or a dad with your kids. Thanks for joining us. I'm John Fuller.
7: You know, it's possible you're just getting through the motions of life. You're busy. You may have a job outside the home as a mom, and probably as a dad, you're working hard. And it comes to that point when you're going, man, we're just going through the motions. Listen, Focus on the Family. We don't want you to simply survive. We want you to thrive as you are married and building your marriage, and especially on parenting too, so you're able to thrive in Christ, which is, I think, a great slogan.
6: That is the goal, and I appreciate that.
7: And today we're going to talk specifically about how to do that in the parenting journey, particularly for dads, but there's application for mom too. But dads, we need to be engaged. It's not just mom's job to raise the kids, and I hope we prove that to you today.
6: Yeah, Jay and Laura LaFoon are authors and speakers, and they've written a terrific little book called Ultimate Dad Night, 75 Amazing Activities for Dads and Kids.
7: Jay and Laura, welcome back to Focus.
5: It's great to be here.
8: Good to be here.
7: Yeah, it's always so fun. Let me just get to the point. Why do dads struggle to engage? Now, let me give dads some relief, because one of the things I experienced with Trent and Troy, when they were like less than two, I didn't know what to do with them. I wasn't great at changing the diapers. I wasn't big on feeding them with the spoon and then them spit it all up. Of course I did it. Gene was far better at that. But I remember thinking to myself, like most of us dads, when does this change? When can they throw a ball? When can they run with me outside? When can we do some kind of action? So to speak to that issue of dad engagement, and we kind of start slow, I think.
5: I think for me, I was afraid I was going to break them. I'm seriously, you know, here's this little person, and she was great with them. And I think part of it is that the whole concept of it's something new. It's a new person. And how do we, how do we relate to them? And I think for most men, it's fear. There's a fear.
7: That's interesting, yeah.
5: And that fear translates into flight. You know, it's fight or flight. It turns into flight for a lot of guys. And when really children want their dads to be involved in their life.
7: Oh, yeah.
5: Children want that, even from the earliest age. And that's why I think this book is so important, is because it gives dads opportunity to do things, because as men, we like to participate in activities together and not just sit and talk. And this is what this is all about for the dads.
7: Okay, thank you, Jay. Let's go to the expert. Laura, you're the observer mom. Why do you think dads struggle to engage?
8: I think it's the way God's created us. As women, we're more nurturing. As men, I don't know what you guys are.
7: We're going to keep you like off that. Balance as long as possible.
8: You're something, but you know, yeah, you are something. But we're more nurturing. So it's just that we're more relational in that. So we automatically, and there's something inside a woman that just, I need to take care of this person. It also applies to our husbands. I need to take care of you. And so I think for men, there's a, at least for the men I've observed, when a new baby comes into your life, there's a bit of a power struggle. You know, my wife is now taking care of this. Well, she's not taking care of me anymore.
7: We're the little boy.
5: Exactly.
8: I want to be taken care of. So I think that starts it. But I think it's also exactly what Jay said. It's, I don't know what to do. I just know from observing him, he was like, I don't know what to do with this child. Just tell me what to do. You know, how do I change the diaper? How? And for women, sometimes we just, I don't know why we just know how to do that, but we do. And, you know, it just was, it, I feel like it's just a God-given innate ability that we have. And it's not that God didn't give men that, but men are more companion-oriented. Even when you talk about marriage, men want to do stuff with their wife. They don't want to, like Jay said, we don't want to sit and talk and share our feelings and all that stuff. They want to, let's go ride a bike, let's go play golf, let's go. So it's that.
7: Yeah.
8: It's not that they don't want to be with their kids. They just, when they're little, you can't throw a ball. You can't make them run. They
7: things became
8: do that
7: much
8: yet.
7: More exciting when they could do that with me.
8: Exactly.
7: I was much more engaged.
8: And it's a lot easier then. Yeah. Now I know what to do. Now it's into my territory.
7: Yeah,
8: now
7: that's
8: I know
7: funny.
8: What to do.
7: Let me move to Laura, you. What would you say to wives who want to see their husbands get more involved? And, you know, it's kind of one of those things. And this is a natural thing for a wife to do. Honey, I think you should. And fill in the blank. How does an effective wife notice that there's maybe not the engagement level that she would like?
8: Right.
7: And then how does she spur her man on to become more the father she wants him to be?
8: Well, I can answer that a couple different ways. First of all, you're right. We try and tell this is, you should do this, you should do that, what we need to do. And I hope that women who maybe buy this book for their husbands will realize, let him be who he is. I would never tell Jay to take our son to a monster truck rally because he wouldn't do that anyway. He would take our son golfing. But, you know, let them be who they are and let that come out naturally. If you were to get this book for your husband, you know, first of all, 75 amazing activities, a man's going to go, 75, where do I start? Well, you could go ahead as a wife and just put in some little post-it notes or whatever, maybe 5 or 6.
5: But this one sounds like you, honey.
8: But then just give it. Don't say anything. Here, I've already like tagged some for you if you want to. The other thing is we need to realize as women that our husbands are not mind readers and they don't get subtle hint and innuendo. So it's the classic, if you take a trash can out and stick it in the middle of the floor and say, the trash is full.
5: Yes, it is.
8: Exactly.
7: You're observant.
8: So instead of, could you take out the trash? And so it's the same thing when it comes to your kids. Could you help me give the kids a bath? So could you give them baths on Monday, Wednesday, Friday?
7: Well, that context, that is helpful, and husbands should receive it that way. It's good help to know what the runway lights.
8: Right.
7: Where they're going, what are you expecting of me? I would appreciate that as much as possible.
8: But then as a wife, we also have to watch our tone of voice. That we don't become...
9: You should know how to do this.
7: Thank you. Or, I was going to ask you to demonstrate that tone.
8: Be nagging of, why can't you do this? You know, whatever. So I'm going to get myself in trouble.
7: Yeah. Hey, before I throw one Jay's way here, let's end with another one for you, Laura. In this book, again, this doesn't exclude moms from participation. And just speak to that relevance that we want moms involved if they can be, and dad has a plan for that, and it works out.
8: Absolutely.
7: So this isn't about just compartmentalizing fun with dad.
8: Right. It's not. It's the intent was to just give men ideas for things that they can do with their kids. As a mom, a grandma, you can use the book too for the activities. It doesn't necessarily just have to be for dads, but
5: no, that's good. Because we run into a lot of grandparents who are parenting their grandkids.
7: Yeah.
5: And again, for grandparents who are looking for something to do, another great resource.
7: The good thing is you'll forget you did it and you can do it again. Hey, let's get into a couple of these just as examples so that folks listening and the YouTube watchers, they can get an idea. One, John, that you picked out as you went through the book was funny, because this is for an older child, obviously.
10: Right. Well, yeah, you can start young. I mean, it's detailing your car. It's sort of like wash and detail the car.
7: I wouldn't want my 2-year-old detailing my car, but I'm just saying.
10: This is on page 76. You might have to go back and redo it, but I love the idea because it's an activity, but it also benefits me. It does cause a little extra work, however, in training, right?
5: Yeah, but you can let the 6-year-old hold the Windex and the paper towel.
10: So,
5: you
10: know? Describe what that one is all about.
5: Well, that one is about the fact that as you do this work together, as you're cleaning this car, you're clearly spending time with your child. You're teaching your child healthy work ethic and healthy habits to keep your car clean. I mean, there's just a million things that are behind the scenes. But it's also that God cares about every detail of our life. You know, and these are the simple things we've done in this book, is to just say, this isn't rocket science. We're not talking about deep theology. But dads, don't you want your kids to know? Moms, don't you want your kids to know that God cares about every detail of our life?
7: Yeah. You know what? What pops my mind is that great proverb that says, train up a child in the way he or she should go. And when they are old, they won't depart from it. And that these are simple things that you're talking about. How to, you know, there is no thing. Cleanliness is next to godliness in the Bible. But order, you know, doing order from chaos is certainly scriptural.
5: And being a good steward of what we've been given.
7: Yeah. You know? So those concepts I'm getting at, that's the point you're making.
5: I think so. And I think this is cliche, but more is caught than taught.
7: Yeah.
5: You know, you're going to demonstrate, you're going to model this behavior for your children.
7: What was another one that you enjoyed with your kids as they were growing up?
5: I was telling Laura, we went on vacation. Our son was 6. Laura was pregnant with our daughter. And my parents were there. A couple other relatives were there. And we had this giant water balloon fight. And my 6-year-old could not believe that we were going to have this water balloon fight. And I mean, he was just giddy. And of course, you know,
7: you nailed him, right?
5: He was on my team. We nailed grandma.
7: Poor grandma. That's terrible. Don't write or call us. Send your notes to Jay. You
5: know? What he didn't realize was that we were at a rental house, you know, for the vacation, and we had to pick up all the balloons when we were done, you know. But it was a great memory. I don't remember the spiritual significance of that one. I really don't. It was just plain fun. And that's another thing. Stuff in this book is just fun.
7: Yeah.
5: You know, and again, the minor things, making memories with your children, I think that's what, at least at my age, that's what I cherish, is those memories.
7: Well, and there's, you know, now that my boys are 24 and 22, I think they have forgotten it, right? And they'll come back to something when they were a single digit young man, 6 and 8, let's say. They'll say, Dad, you remember when we did? I'm going, no, I don't.
5: Right.
7: But it stuck with them.
5: That's right.
7: They do remember those moments. And I think our brain chemistry kind of fires that way. God created us that way. When something exciting happens or fun like that, it sears into our brain and our memory. Speaking of that, Laura, I wanted to ask you about the benefits of dads engaging and playing with their kids. You did a little bit of research on the benefits of that. What are they?
8: Men, not of their own accord, have taken a back seat, have taken a beating, have taken a, you know, we're not as important. I think when a dad is engaged with a son or a daughter, there's a relationship that's built that is not acknowledged by our culture. When Jay would, one of the things he would do with our daughter was he would take her on dad-daughter dates. You're teaching your daughter how she should expect to be treated by a man.
7: Right.
8: He would take her and they would go, sometimes it was just ice cream, but it was just the two of them. And then obviously he would do stuff with our son as well. And I think for a child, when someone starts talking to you about God the Father, God is our Father. If you don't have a father model in your brain, you can't understand that. And so when a man takes a role in the life of his child, they are more able to see when someone says God the Father to go, oh, like my dad. So I think one of the benefits is that you exemplify God the Father when you are a dad getting involved in the life of your child.
7: You're modeling that.
8: Yes.
7: No, that's so true. Or you're damaging that.
8: Right. Either way, yes.
7: You know, there's so many stories in that regard. You know, people from within the church, dads from within the church, will get letters from their adult daughters who will say, my dad did not really portray a godly man for whatever reason. You can fill in the blank, from really horrific things to just anger or things like that. It's a good reminder for all of us as parents to make sure that you're thinking of that long game. You know, when you face the Lord, can you say to the Lord, I did the best job possible to parent and to steward that child you gave me or those children you gave me? Right. What a great place to start, to keep your day-by-day attitude in check so that you're doing the best you can. Doesn't mean you're going to lose it. You may, and you got to go back in and then apologize. Right. But it's probably one of the things that grieves my heart the most when we get communication here at Focus about a seriously damaged person because their parents, who claim to be Christian, did not live up to it. And these children tend to go far away from the Lord because of that. Think of that.
8: Right.
7: And we need to make sure we're doing all we can. So in this way, you're doing those things. So try to live a life that is in alignment with the scripture, knowing that we're not perfect. Tell your kids you're not perfect.
8: Right.
7: It's a good thing.
8: Exactly.
5: And whether we believe it or not, our kids are watching us like hawks.
7: Mm-hmm. More than anybody in our lives, maybe outside of our wives, Trey.
5: I don't know.
7: Laura, some moms can get discouraged because they have to deal with those hard or boring parts of parenting. I mean, moms particularly, I was thinking Jane, she did biochemistry, you know, she could have been a veterinarian. That was her goal, but she chose to, let's have children, and that's what I'm going to pour my life into. And she did it very willingly and wanted to, and my boys were the beneficiaries of having a great mom. Speak to that kind of thing where how you as a mom are saying, okay, this is the decision I'm going to make. This is the call I have. This is what I'm going to do.
8: Yes, I felt... I knew from a very early age I was going to be a mom. I loved kids. I worked at the church nursery as a pre-adolescent. I was, give me the nursery work. I want to be in there. I loved kids. And so I knew that wasn't a difficult decision for me. I knew I'd been called to ministry, that we were going to work together in ministry. But I knew working in ministry was a way I could be flexible with our life. I could be flexible with being home with the kids. But I know some moms deal with, well, how come I have to be the bad parent and he gets to be the fun parent?
7: Yeah. Did you ever say that to Jay?
5: No.
8: No, because ours was opposite. I was the
10: you were the fun one.
5: I grew up in a home. My father was a minister who was in the military.
7: Oh, good.
5: So I was
7: left, right.
5: Exactly. So I was the bad guy in our home.
8: And when you traveled, you were speaking. He was traveling and speaking before we were doing that together. And so whenever he was gone for the weekend, the kids and I had a party. I mean, that was just, we ate out at McDonald's. We played games.
5: Pizza.
8: We didn't do anything.
5: I'd come home, the house was a mess.
8: But we still had those conversations. We still had those conversations of how come I have to be the stern parent and you get to be the fun parent. And I had to realize that, you know, that really is not fair. I need to be on a team with him and we have to come at this as a united front. Mm. And that was just when our kids would say, can I go spend the night at Daniel's house? Our son would say, can I go spend the night at Daniel's house? I would say we have to wait and Dad and I talk about it. Mm-hmm. We have to present that reunited front.
10: And Jay, and one of the ideas is to kind of stretch outside of your comfort zone. So what's the importance of that? Why should my kids see me maybe failing? Because like I just hear failure when I stretch outside of my comfort zone.
5: Yes.
10: Let's try a new activity. It'll be dangerous. It might go south, but let's try it. I'm not wired that way.
5: Right.
10: But a lot of guys aren't going to go there.
7: Ego.
10: Why should we?
7: No, that's good.
10: There is a pride issue.
5: Yes. I will tell you that we've got a rock climbing wall at our college. And I am short in stature. I am stocky. I'm thick. Climbing rocks is not something that I was designed to do. But our son wanted to do it. And so I said, I'll give it a try. And, of course, he just scampered right up the wall, you know, 8 or 9 years old, had no fear. And I got about halfway up. And then I was done. I just couldn't. But I tried. And I think another great lesson for your kids is that you gave it a try. You put some effort into it. He knew that that was not my comfort zone, but that was something he wanted to do, so I'll give it a try.
7: Yeah.
5: Thank goodness he never wanted to do it again.
7: Yeah. No, I had a similar experience with Troy, my younger son. We went to something that Focus does from time to time, Adventures in Fatherhood. So these are dads and their 12 to 18-year-old children, either a son or a daughter. And I took Troy, I took him a year or two early. But we're up on the prowl in the Sierra Madres in California. And this thing's like a 200-foot drop, and we're roped in, and he's trying to come over this rock face. He slams into the rock in front of him, and he starts crying. And I'm holding my weight. I'm a big guy like you, right? And I'm going, Troy, man, we got to get down. I know you're afraid. Just work your way down when you can. I've got to go. And then I was gone. And I get to the bottom. I'm waiting for him. So my face, seeing him in tears, I felt horrible. And then he lands, and he looks at me and goes, Dad, that was so much fun. We got to do that again. And I was like, oh my, what a man we have become in 200 feet. And that's your point.
5: Yep.
7: The other thing is, three of the six dads in our little pod had to bail out because of height. Mm. And that night we're doing a devotion around the campfire. And to hear their 10, 11, 12-year-olds go, Dad, why were you afraid? They have never seen their father afraid. And they had to say something in the middle of this devotional to say, you know, I don't like heights, or however they wanted to express that. But I think the kids were, again, amazed, because I think so often kids look at their fathers as perfect or flawless, or they're big and they're, you know, they're my dad and they can do anything, right? That's what we think at that age.
5: I was more out of my comfort zone with our daughter doing things with her. You know what I'm saying? Because, Dad, let's go do sidewalk chalk. Well, first of all, I'm not artistic. Second of all, I don't like stuff on my finger. I mean, you know, it's all this stuff. I'm thinking, I don't want to do that, but that's what she wanted to do. Mm-hmm. And so, you know, sometimes it's scary. Sometimes it's just inconvenient. But when you step outside of your comfort zone, your kids notice.
7: How do you encourage, Jay, dads to set that example for kids on practically following God and serving others? These are all little, like you said, life lessons, but they should have an aim.
5: Again, I think as a dad, it's best done through activity.
7: Yeah.
5: You know, and
7: shoulder to shoulder.
5: Exactly.
7: Yeah.
5: One of the things that we did, and our kids will remember it to this day, and they talk about it, is we had a woman in our neighborhood who was recently widowed, and it was fall in Michigan, and that means there are leaves everywhere. And our small group said, let's get all of our family, you know, you bring all your kids, we'll bring all our kids, and we'll do Mrs. Philippon's yard in an hour or so. And Mrs. Philippon was flabbergasted. She couldn't believe someone would do this for her. And, you know, we had an opportunity that evening to talk about it, what it meant to the children. You know, what did you learn today? That we really need to serve other people. And that when you do serve other people, you bless them. And I mean, our kids were maybe 13 and 6 at the time. It's not like they were older, but they really learned that because we went out and we did service together.
7: Yeah.
5: And churches offer stuff like this all the time that you can do with your kids.
7: Yeah.
5: So take advantage of that.
7: Laura, you jumped in on that one, right?
8: Oh, yeah. Raking? Sure. I brought the lemonade. No, we did. It was a fun day, and it's fall in Michigan, so the kids were playing in the leaves, and then they'd have to rake them back up. But I was going to say, it's about the failure. I think it's good to let your kids see you fail. Good to let your kids see that you have fears, and also letting them know that fear's not a bad thing.
7: Yeah.
8: But what I'm afraid of might be different than what you're afraid of. You know, I'm afraid of bridges over water, and my kids used to think that was hilarious. Why? I said, because I'm afraid the car is going to go off the edge of the bridge. That just, it was something that I'd been afraid of since I was young. And the kids are like, okay, I can understand that. You know, I don't necessarily understand it, but I'm going to let you be afraid, Mom. I'm not going to make fun of you. But allowing kids to realize that what you're afraid of isn't maybe necessarily what I'm afraid of, but we all have fear.
7: Yeah.
8: And what we do with it makes a difference.
5: I think the overarching idea here is to let your kids see you have emotions.
7: Mm-hmm. It's a good thing.
5: Yeah, it's a good thing.
7: Dads struggle with that.
5: I know, and I don't understand why, because maybe I'm, you know, different, but, you know, I wanted my kids to see when I was sad. I wanted them to see when I was angry, but to be angry and not explode, you know, this really is not something I'm happy about, but I'm not going to explode over it. Or, you know, to let them see you cry. If you know, and not that it's a big, you're going to bawl your eyes out, but if have that tear run down your cheek, they're going to realize you're human and that you express emotions, and it's safe for them to express emotions.
7: It's a good thing. Right at the end here, you did have an activity or two in the area of teaching your children to be intentional about prayer. So let's connect that right at the end here. That, to me, is probably the most important lesson you could ever share with your child, is how to take your needs and pains to the Lord.
5: We no longer live in a neighborhood. We live in a around a block kind of neighborhood. But we lived in town, had a block, and one of the things that we encourage dads to do is to take your children around the block. And as you go around the block, say, hey, there's the Smiths. That's the family that right now they just lost their grandfather. Can we pray for them? Just as we're walking.
7: Oh, interesting.
5: And, and okay, here's your best buddy. Why don't we pray for him that he has a good day today? And as you go around the block, you know, at least in our small town, you know everybody. And so take some intentional time to just pray. And again, men fear this. It doesn't have to be some big elaborate prayer. Just, God, little Jimmy, he's Tori's best friend. Would you give him a good day today? Boom. The Lord hears that. And the and the kids hear you talking to God like he's approachable.
7: Right.
5: And that's huge.
7: That's so good. Well, what a good place to end. And again, you got 75 amazing activities for dads and kids. Jan, Laura, it's so good to have you. Thanks for coming.
5: Hey, it's our pleasure.
8: Our pleasure.
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0: And Chimbo Fire wrapping up three in a row there with the Whole Wide World, Darlene Check with Zoe Cameron and the Australian Christian Orchestra. Of course, a classic worship song. This version of the song came out 2 years ago now, Shout to the Lord. Who hasn't sung that in church? I think most of us are a bit older, grew up with that song, or even post-growing up. I mean, I've been in church for decades myself, so it came out long after I was an adult. But in fact, in my church, it was used as the worship team test song to see if you knew the song. Jeremy Rosado there, kicking off three. Keep holding on. You're on Vision Christian Radio. In a few moments, Maddie will be along with Forerunners heading to the nation of Bangladesh, talking about Andrew.
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3: Let me tell you the story of Andrew in Bangladesh from Voice of the Martyrs. The evangelist Andrew stared into the gun, wondering why the man didn't fire. The assassin grew frustrated, then frightened, and finally he fled from the room. The phone rang and Andrew found himself talking to the man who'd come to kill him just minutes earlier. The would-be assassin explained that the Muslim leaders offered me a big reward to kill you. I rode across Bangladesh to come to your office. The reward was mine. I was ready to shoot, but I couldn't move my arm. I couldn't pull the trigger. Andrew praised the Lord for his protection. Andrew found it somewhat comical. So, what can I do for you now? He asked. Again, the would-be assassin explained, Sir, I still can't move my arm, and it's because of you. Can you help me? So right over the phone, Andrew prayed, and instantly the man regained full use of his arm, astounded by the miracle. He returned to Andrew's office and began to ask questions about this Jesus of whom the Muslim leaders seemed so afraid of. Andrew patiently explained the good news of Jesus' love, even offering a cup of tea to the man who'd come to kill him. After 45 minutes, the man prayed to put his faith and trust in Jesus Christ. The former hitman now had a ministry, and it's to destroy the works of the devil. And to this day, he is a fellow missionary in Bangladesh. The assassin's would-be murder attempt was a comedy in errors, really. If it were a movie, the audience would have cheered loudly when Andrew came onto the scene. Like any good movie hero, Andrew did not just defeat his enemy's plans, he confounded them, even to the point of having a cup of tea with the hitman turned convert. This was not going according to plan. The devil constantly has to go back to the drawing board to rethink his plans for our destruction. Andrew was not a victim of his circumstances, and neither are you and I. Even if he had been shot, his death also would have been a witness. Unlike the devil's schemes, God's plans for your and my life cannot be thwarted. Our brothers and sisters in Christ have been suffering for their faith in every country of the world for the past 2,000 years. In fact, persecution against Christians is worse today than ever. We can't change the attitude of the world, but we can pray that God will strengthen his children as they hold fast to their faith in Jesus in light of the persecution they face.
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Phil Wickham and the Jesus Way. Your song Worship, what a beautiful name. Overnight on Vision. We're about 10 minutes away from today's edition of 6640 with Dr. Michael Youssef. That's on the way real soon, but right now, let's do this. And a little wander down memory lane today. Friday, 18th of September, 2026. Jimmy Rogers, born in Camas in Washington in 1933, passed away aged 87 back in 2021. American singer, beginning with the song Honeycomb in 1957, he had a string of hits, including Secretly and Bim Bombay. And in the 60s, he had three huge hits in Australia, and this was one of the hits.

Nathan Nat Fife, born in Lake Grace, WA, 35 today, AFL player, and Nat served as captain of the Fremantle Dockers from 2017 to 2022, and in 2015 he won his first Brownlow, and his second in 2019. He retired at the end of 35. Imagine being 35 and being able to retire. That's pretty good, eh? And another birthday today of note. Donnie Hanney, born in Sydney. He's 51, Australian actor. He's best known for his role in the TV series White Collar Blue and Offspring. He also appeared in the SBS series East West 101. Radio and television licenses were abolished in Australia on this day in 1974. And the Cairns Aquarium opened in Cairns, Queensland, in Australia, of course, in 2017. A few events and birthdays on this day, Friday, 18th of September, 2026.

0: Natalie Lane, The Long Way, overnights on Vision Christian Radio for a Friday morning. Yes, the end of the working week, and looking forward to the For King and Country special tomorrow night here on Vision. I look forward to that, 8 p.m. Eastern, and that's during the simulcast. So it's here on Vision and also on 180. You can check it out there as well. 2 hours of For King and Country featuring their brand new album, which actually releases today. How's that? How good is that? Some good stuff tomorrow. And it's also this weekend, I'm interviewing Luke from For King and Country on History Makers radio show. So check out that as well over the weekend. Dr. Chuck Misser in a few moments, and 6640 continuing with Malachi chapter 1. And later in the hour, the word for today, talk about the blessing of obedience. Right now, though, the weather for your Friday: Sydney, Melbourne, Brisbane, all sunny, tops in the mid to low to mid 20s. Perth's a few showers about for WA, 26 degrees. Adelaide, a sunny top of 22. Hobart showers 20. Canberra, mostly sunny at 22. And Darwin, a sunny day and 34 degrees.
1: Greetings to you. John and Luke here with For King and Country. I'm going to set my world on fire. We have an epic invitation. One could argue we've been working a lifetime on this album called The Most Beautiful Colors. 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You are a miracle. And you're invited to join us. 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
9: Later on, once again, they're dry, they're thirsty, they need water. The first time he was to strike the rock with the rod and water came forth. The second time he said to speak to the rock and it would bring forth water. Well, Moses was exasperated with the people, and so he goes out there and scolds them, and he strikes the rock like he did the first time. It wasn't what God told him to do. He told him to speak to the rock. And the shocking thing as you read that passage in the scripture is that God calls Moses aside and says, "You didn't do what I told you to do, so you're not going to enter the promised land." Now, here's a guy that was 40 when he went to Midian to live with Ivana Carlo there for all those years. Then he was 40 years in the backside of the desert. So this guy's getting on. Now he's wandered 40 years in the wilderness with these people. To do what? To enter the promised land. Because he screwed up that one time, it would seem, God says, "You're in the penalty box. You're out of it, guy. You can go up in the hill and see it, but you're not going to enter in." And of course, it's left for the rest of them to go in later. You say, what's going on here? Well, several things. First of all, Moses was not a faithful witness. God was not angry at the people, but the way Moses presented that to the people, you got the impression God was angry. No, Moses was angry. God wasn't. He was not a good witness. But there's something else that few people notice, is those two incidents of the water coming out of the rock. It would seem may have been intended by God to model the first and second comings of Jesus Christ. where the first one is he was smitten. You see, in 1 Corinthians 10, the rock that followed in the wilderness was Christ. Paul draws the analogy of that rock. It refers to Jesus Christ. The first time he was smitten, but not the second time. There was a distinction. You could preach quite a sermon from that. Had Moses not screwed it up? Follow me? Every detail in the Old Testament, every detail is there, speaks of Jesus Christ. So, any time that they offered a blemished offering, it's a direct insult to the gift of redemption that God has provided for us. And so each one of these was an act of sacrilege and blasphemy. And the question that should be lurking in your mind right now, are we guilty of a comparable thing in our lives, in our attitudes? And you ask yourself, first of all, how did the priests allow this? These people bringing the blemished offerings weren't doing it. It wasn't a one-way street. The priests had to accept it, and they were accepting it. They lowered their standards, which they shouldn't have done. And so it was a discount religion. They were shaping their practices by a market analysis of what the people wanted. I wonder how many churches plan their programs by reading polls and designing the services for the people rather than by what God has ordained. Now, in verse 8, it says, talking about these inadequate sacrifices, he says, offer it now to thy governor. Now, by the way, the word governor in the original is a Persian term. It does corroborate the fact that Malachi was writing about the days of Nehemiah. They were still under Persian rule in those days. But he says, offer it now to thy governor. See, in other words, they're offering God these blemished animals. Presumably animals you probably couldn't even sell in the marketplace. They were lame, they were blind, there was something wrong with them. So they were fulfilling their technicalities at this temple by giving them off for offerings. And Malachi says, give it to the tax collector, see if he'll take it. You see, it's a very, very facetious, sarcastic kind of remark. Offer it now to thy governor. Will he be pleased with thee or accept thy person, saith the Lord of hosts? You think it's good enough for me, God, but it certainly isn't good enough for your local tax collector, in effect, is what they're saying. It's interesting, speaking of tax collectors, that I wonder how far we would get by paying our taxes with marked down goods. And yet, we're paying, over 50% of our income in taxes in this country, ourselves. People say, well, render unto Caesar the things that are Caesar's. Remember that? They cornered him. They confronted him. He says, well, give me a coin. They give him a coin. He says, whose image is this? They said, Caesar's. Then he said, render under Caesar the things that are Caesar's. The part of that, you know, we always hear that bandied about so loosely, render under Caesar the things that are Caesar's. What Jesus was really saying wasn't just that. The question is, whose image do you bear? In Genesis, Scripture tells us we were created in whose image? God's. So we too are to render to Caesar the things that bear Caesar's image, but to God's the things that bear God's image. Jesus was saying far more than just this business of, gee, do you pay your taxes there, as an aside. The question that you and I need to think about is, are we presenting authentic images or are we counterfeits? Verse 9 continues, and now I pray you beseech God that he will be gracious unto us. This hath been by your means. Will he regard your person, saith the Lord of hosts? See, there's no reason for you and I, there's no legitimate reason for you and I to have any doubts about God's love. You can attack that in so many, many ways in terms of how you deal with that, God's love for you and I. The first half of this chapter hits that head on. But it's our indifference, our carelessness, half-heartedness that blocks our privileged position too, just like Israel's. Israel's privileged position. Israel was chosen, elect by God, foreknowledge, all of that. And yet their privileged position was blocked or encumbered by their indifference, their half-heartedness. We have a gift of God that's far more precious than they have. And yet we're in the same position. Getting back to these gifts, God judges a gift by what the gift costs the offerer who place it on the altar, not by its intrinsic worth. And of course, we're all familiar in Mark 12 and Luke 21, the widow and her mites. That was valued far more than all the other things put there. Why? Because it was measured in terms of what she had. She gave, wasn't much, but it was everything. In other words, God looks at the heart. So we're called upon to be authentic. We're called upon to be authentic in our gifts. We're called upon to be authentic in our service. Let's look at verse 10. Malachi continues, "Who is there even among you that would shut the doors for naught? Neither do ye kindle fire on mine altar for naught. I have no pleasure in you, saith the Lord of hosts, neither will I accept an offering at your hand." This is one of those places where the King James does seem a bit obscure. I tend to lean to the King James, but there are values in looking at some of the other versions. The Authorized Standard Version would read this verse slightly different, more accurately. "Oh, that there were one among you that would shut the doors, that ye might not kindle the fire on mine altar in vain. I have no pleasure in you, saith Jehovah of hosts, neither will I accept an offering at your hand." The NIV comes close. It says, "Oh, that one of you would shut the temple doors, that you would not light useless fires on my altar. I am not pleased with you, saith the Lord Almighty, and I will accept no offering from your hands." See, these profane sacrifices were so that were permitted by the priests were so distasteful that Malachi, or God through Malachi, now makes this outrageous suggestion. Lock the double doors of the temple and block all access to the altar of God. No worship at all is better than a perpetuation of cold, negligent, worthless worship. And I can hear it already, you know, well, that's just that harsh language of the Old Testament. Jesus would never say something like that. Well, Jesus did, by the way, but let's get another point. First of all, remember the seven letters to seven churches in the book of Revelation. Everybody says, well, there's, 21 epistles in the New Testament. Wrong, there are 28. Everybody overlooks seven of them are penned by the Lord himself. Or I should say, dictated by the Lord himself. John penned them. The seven letters, seven churches, by Jesus Christ himself. What's fascinating about those seven letters is that every church was surprised. Every church got a report card, and none of them, all of them, if you read the letter carefully, are obviously taken by surprise. Some are doing not as good as they thought they were. Some were actually doing better than they thought they were. But it's interesting, a very sobering thought is, first of all, most churches don't really know where they stand. It didn't then, at least. Jesus had to straighten them out. But the church at Laodicea, remember where he says then? "I would that you were cold or hot, but because you were lukewarm, I'll spew thee out of my mouth." Pretty strong language. And yet, very analogous to what we see here. That's in Revelation chapter 3, verses 15 and 16, for those of you who want to check it out. Can you imagine a church with the doors locked and a great sign over the door saying, "Closed, scandalous," a sure sign of a decadent society? How interesting. You know, this very chapter in Malachi opened with Malachi's declaration that "I have loved you." It's interesting that in the letter to Laodicea, Jesus is on the outside of the church knocking at the door to come in. In all the other six letters, it's a little different situation. And the verse 20 is so often quoted. "Behold, I stand at the door and knock. If any man open the door," and so forth. You've all heard it as an evangelist's call to the altar. And it's very eloquent for that. It works for that. It's fine. And yet, if you really understand the situation there, all the other letters have a call to the church. Do this or that. He that overcometh will, and this, so forth. Here, things are so desperate that Jesus is outside the church knocking to get in, and his plea, his call, is to the individual, not the church collectively. "I stand at the door and knock. If any man hear my voice and open the door, I will come in to him and sup with him." It's an individual call. It's a beautiful call for an altar call, an evangelist. At the same time, in the context it's placed, it's a scathing indictment to the condition of the Laodicean church. What the whole idea here is, it's better to have no sacrifices than vain ones. They pollute the altar and they insult the God of the universe. And I'm going to suggest that this type of profanity is worse than tasteless or careless speech. And pretended orthodoxy does not cover polluted gifts, services, sacrifices, lives, or hearts. Now, verse 11 gives us a burst of good news to break this dirge by Malachi. It says, "For from the rising of the sun even unto the going down of the same, my name shall be great among the Gentiles. And every place incense shall be offered unto my name, and the pure offering for my name shall be great among the heathen, saith the Lord of hosts." See, God is not powerless to rescue his holy name. Now, to the Jews that are listening to Malachi's message, this is a 2x4 right across the forehead. Whoa! "For from the rising of the sun even unto the going down of the same, my name shall be great among Israel?" No, that's not what it's saying. Not that it won't be, but my point is, among the Gentiles. Boy, that's guaranteed to get their attention. "And in every place incense shall be offered unto my name, and a pure offering, for my name shall be great among whom?" The heathen, saith the Lord of hosts. Now, this rising up and going down of the sun, of course, obviously is a way of referring to the extremities of the earth. We see that often here. Four other times in the Bible this is used to refer to the comprehensiveness of God's reign. It's sort of a confirmation of verse 5 we talked about, beyond the border of Israel, in a broader sense. It's interesting that God says he's as far as the east is from the west, so far as he separated our sins from us. It's interesting he didn't say north and south. You know, you and I think, well, gee, one is as good as the other. No, because you can only go so far north to get to the North Pole, from which all degrees are south. There's a limit to north, there's a limit to south. There's no limit to how far west you can go. East and west are without limit. You with me? How interesting these terms are. They're very, very skillfully chosen. And perhaps subtle, but nevertheless an interesting question of God's own authenticity. Now, this verse should not have surprised Malachi's listeners, because remember, of course, that they should have been told that through Abraham's seed, all the nations of the world would be blessed. And that's in Genesis, when Abraham's called, in Genesis 12, verse 3. In Psalm 67, it hammers that God has purposed to bless all the ends of the earth. And all the prophets do testify to the conversion of the nations. Isaiah 2, Ezekiel 36, 37, 38, 39, on it goes. Now, of course, these prophecies, by the way, this is not prophecy of something in our church age. I believe these prophecies here have in view the millennial kingdom. Malachi is going to talk much more about that. It's interesting, more people come up to me and they're puzzled by the fact that there are going to be sacrifices in the millennium. One of the things, if you start studying the millennium, this thousand-year reign of Jesus on the earth, first of all, it's amazing how many churches deny that, they allegorize that. They don't take Gabriel seriously when she promised Mary that Jesus was going to take the throne of David, a literal political throne on the planet Earth, and so forth. Won't hammer that to death. But it's interesting, many people who study the millennium still are puzzled that there are offerings. I thought Jesus died once and for all. Why are they giving offerings after the cross? See, when people raise that question, it demonstrates that they don't really understand the offerings of the Old Testament. The book of Hebrews hammers away on the fact that no sins were ever covered by the blood of goats and calves and such. They were memorials in advance of the offering that would cover sin. So the only difference between the offerings of the Old Testament and the offerings of the millennium is one of whether they're commemorative in advance or commemorative with hindsight. In each case, they are nothing more than memorials of that event that God has chosen to measure the entire universe by, that'll determine the outcome of every issue in the entire universe by a cross that was erected in Judea some 2,000 years ago. But Israel, first of all, does have a destiny despite their failures that Malachi is hammering away on and the rest of it. They have a destiny which will be fulfilled. It's what Paul says in Romans 11:25, when the fullness of the Gentiles be come in. When Jesus was rejected by Israel, Jesus, when he rode the donkey, says, "Now these things are hidden from thy sight." Are they hidden forever? No, Paul tells us in Romans 11:25, they're hidden until the fullness of Gentiles be come in. We're in this peculiar parenthesis where God is choosing to call a people out of the Gentiles for his name. But when that's complete, God has a destiny for Israel. It's all laid out in both the Old and the New Testament. And God is going to be extolled in every place, it says. And that's exactly what he told the woman by the well in Samaria in John 4. So anyway, moving on, verse 12. Continue. But ye have profaned it, in that ye say, the table of the Lord is polluted, and the fruit thereof, even this meat, is contemptible. This repeats the reproof that Malachi had said in verse 7. And the error of the priests was to accept substandard items on behalf of God. Well, boy, now that's a scary idea. How many of you have had the opportunity to be a steward of things done for the church and have accepted substandard performance? Ooh, that's a little scary. Usually you're scratching around for all the help you can get. And yet, there's a disturbing analogy, if you will, between the priests accepting substandard items on behalf of God here in Malachi and some of the predicaments you and I find ourselves in from time to time when there's something being done for God. Do you impose standards that glorify God? Or does he have to satisfy himself with second-rate goods? Interesting question. Well, we said we should be authentic in our gifts, authentic in our service. I think we really should conclude the last few verses thing by being authentic. I can remember once in the Pentagon, the general was giving a lecture about a certain program. I won't go nameless right now, but he had a chart. How to be serious about X. Step one, have a chart on X. Step two was to have some staff positions on X. And it went down a list of these things. But the last one, item 12 on the list, was be serious about X. In other words, all those other things were form, not substance. What Malachi is going to include is to be authentic. Verse 13, he says, ye said also, behold, what a weariness is it. And ye have snuffed at it, saith the Lord of hosts, and you brought that which was torn, and the lame, and the sick. Thus ye brought an offering. Should I accept this of your hand, saith the Lord? Wearisome and burdensome. See, their hearts were not in it. The priest's heart were not in it. They sniffed at it and they treated their jobs with contempt. Boredom, weariness, dull routine, drudgery, burden. Those are familiar terms, I think. We've all heard them with respect to services, churches, church things. You see, the blemished offerings were not because of poverty, it was because of greed. It was the offerer, not just the offering, that was polluted. And the question is, are you and I stewards of God's resources? And do we demand a high standard? Or do we accept substandard performance on behalf of the king? Now, how about in our private life? What is your table grace like? Is it routine? Is it form? Or does it have substance? How do we begin our day? What's the first thing we do to honor the day? Does the Lord get the best of us? For some of us, the morning is the best time of the day. Do we give to the Lord? Or the end of the day is done. In other words, are you and I really being authentic? Verse 14 continues, but cursed be the deceiver which hath in his flock a male, and voweth and sacrificeth unto the Lord for a corrupt thing, for I am a great king, saith the Lord of hosts, and my name is dreadful among the heathen. See, the curse is pronounced upon a deceiver who thinks he can vow. In such cases, what was promised of God, a proper sacrifice, and then he fulfilled the vow with an unsuitable animal. And such were an insult to the majesty of God. You make a promise to do one thing, you compromise it. Among other things, you're insulting God. They were actually trying to swindle God. Do any of us try to do that? God means what he says and says what he means, and I think he expects us to do the same. Many of the things they're dealing with here were voluntary vows, and yet they were voluntary, and yet they still didn't keep them. See, I don't believe God wants us to tell him anything unless we mean it. It's interesting that throughout the entire scripture, you can't find a place where God calls a believer a hypocrite. He speaks of hypocrites and he speaks of believers, but he doesn't lump them together. It's interesting, if the standards that were applied to Ananias and Sapphira in Acts chapter 5 applied to us, this place would probably be empty. Huh? Someone asked Mahatma Gandhi, the famed leader of India, he asked him, what's the biggest obstacle to Christianity in India? His memorable reply was, Christians. Christians. One of the things that I'm hoping we'll ask ourselves, do our lives reflect the name, reputation, characteristics, and majesty of our King? You might, in your notes, put Psalm 129 and Isaiah 40. And at your leisure, read those passages and see if our lives authentically reflect Him. So here's the model of excellence, reality, and authenticity to which men and women are being challenged. And to the degree to which we grasp the greatness of His person, the character and attributes of God, in other words, His name, to that degree will our own inadequacies, falseness, and deluded worship take on credibility, substance, acceptance, and posture. So we need to heed Malachi's call to be authentic. You and I can sit through a three-hour entertainment, and yet we get restless when the Bible study or a sermon or whatever approaches an hour. And yet when a sporting event goes into extra innings, we rejoice over it, don't we? Yeah. Do your sacrifices, whatever they are, not just in money, but in services or whatever else, do they reflect your estimation of His majesty? If they do, then you are authentic. Can we continue to claim our status as His sons or His children? Do we render Him the honor that is due? See, it's not God that needs defense or credibility. All these apologetics, all these people, is the Bible credible, all that. That's not the issue. The real issue is, are we credible? We're the one that need to be more real, more authentic in our profession, in our gifts, in our service. And His supreme love has given us our most precious treasure, the most precious treasure you have, the Messiah, the King of Israel, the Redeemer of men. And one of the questions, of course, that you can ask me is, how do we actually go about becoming authentic? How do we go about it? And I don't think there's any simple answer. I can offer you some steps that make sense to me. It happens, by the grace of God, that my wife's just published a book called Be Transformed. And it's incredible how that's being received already. And I think that's one of the reasons. I think people are hungry to know how. How do I go about this? And it's a very practical step-by-step analysis. How do you become more authentic? How do you become transformed? So I encourage you to take a look at that. We might also take a look at Jeremiah chapter 9, verse 23 and 24. Thus saith the Lord, let not the wise man glory in his wisdom, neither let the mighty man glory in his might. Let not the rich man glory in his riches. But let him that glorieth glory in this, that he understandeth and knoweth me, that I am the Lord who exerciseth loving kindness, justice, and righteousness in the earth. For in these things I delight, saith the Lord. You want to please God, what pleases Him most is to get to know Him personally. And let your actions and your response to Him be authentic, not hypocritical, not following formulas or forms, but of the heart. It's time for all of us, I think, by the grace of God and by the ministry of the Holy Spirit, to become more authentic.
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4: Consider Haggai chapter 1 verses 5 and 6. Consider your ways. You have sown much and bring in little. Now, in Haggai chapter 1, we see a group of people whom God told 18 years previously to rebuild his house. They still had not obeyed him, and yet they didn't understand why their lives were a mess. They wondered why God wasn't blessing them. So he said to them, "Is it time for you yourselves to dwell in your panelled houses and this temple to lie in ruins? Consider your ways. You have sown much and bring in little. You eat, but you do not have enough. You drink, but you aren't fulfilled. You clothe yourselves, but no one is warm. And he who earns wages to put into a bag with holes. Go up to the mountains and bring wood and build the temple, that I may take pleasure in it and be glorified." Now, when God says, "Consider your ways," he invites us to examine our hearts and ask whether there are areas where we've ignored his leading or neglected what he's called us to do. James wrote in James chapter 1, "Every good gift and every perfect gift is from above, and it comes down from the Father of lights, with whom there is no variation or shadow of turning." Now, the words "no variation" or "shadow of turning" mean that God is intrinsically good, and he longs to shower your life with his goodness. But to experience it, you must walk in obedience. Psalm 84 verse 11, "No good thing will he withhold from those who walk uprightly." Obedience is your key to victory and blessing. The blessing of obedience. That's Vision's Word for Today.
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1: Vision.

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I need a peace that only heaven knows.

0: Macy Me, Make It Well, Matt Redman there as well, You Alone Can Rescue. You're on Vision Christian Radio. Well, yesterday on Neil Johnson's 2020 program, having a chat with Patricia Engler, sharing thoughts on perceived dangers of new technology.
1: Hey, Patricia, let's start with some of the warnings that the tech leaders are coming out with, and we've begun to talk about this, and some of our listeners are already warmed up on these ideas, but, you know, AI leading to human extinction, the loss of control, Terminator-style scenarios. How do you feel about those sorts of warnings?
2: Well, if we do detect genuine risks, then of course we want to take that seriously. I like to remind people of a couple of things, though. First, God is in control of human technology. We see that all the way back at the Tower of Babel. So even back then, when people were using their brick building technology to try to build a tower to the heavens and make a name for themselves, God very easily confused that plan. So even our highest aspirations cannot thwart God's plans. He can use are your worst technologies to accomplish his plans, like he did at the cross. So I think remembering that God is on the throne helps us to strike a healthy balance between fear and hype. The Creator is our appropriate focal point of both our redemptive hopes and our reverent fears. It is important, though, that because we know that as beings made in God's image, we are costly. If we do recognize that there are risks to humanity being posed through different technologies, then we do want to take that seriously. And a biblical view gives us the basis to do that.
1: Patricia, artificial intelligence, those sorts of ideas about, you know, the AI hacking computer networks, you know, rogue AI, manipulating people in unintended ways, the rise of cyber criminals, rogue states and autonomous systems. These are the sorts of things that you might even say in a common sense way, they're likely to happen, aren't they?
2: Well, yes. And in fact, all of those things that you've mentioned, we have been seeing examples of already happening. There's, of course, the famous case of the OpenAI bot or the Anthropic bots that kind of broke out and started hacking into other networks. If you also look at in the literature, it's called AI psychosis. It's not necessarily a great technical term, but basically what happens is people unintentionally get into very close relationships with chatbots, and then this ends up taking them down destructive thinking pathways, especially because these bots tend to amplify what we're speaking out of our sinful human hearts. Jeremiah reminds us the heart is deceitful and desperately sick. So now if you have a robot that's encouraging that along, you're going to end up in a really bad place. And this, unfortunately, tragically, has already led to multiple cases of suicides and a lot of people's lives going off the rails, broken relationships, and so on. So these are real concerns for sure. But the good news is that when we use these tools in line with God's word instead, like you mentioned at the beginning, that it will be a massive help for actually supporting human flourishing and making wise decisions in this AI age.
0: There you go. You dabbled in the AI yourself yet? I know I use AI a lot personally. But yeah, we've got to be careful. Of course we do, as we get into new technologies, especially if we don't understand them, and making sure they get into the right hands as well. That's also a thing. Of course, you can check out 2020, Neil Johnson's 2020 program, every weekday morning, 10 a.m. Eastern, 8 a.m. in the West, right here on Vision. Back to some music right now with The Kingdom and Peace.

0: Mugatala and Colton Dixon perfectly overnight. So on Vision Christian Radio for a Friday morning. Steve Mack with you. Great to have your company this morning. Bernie Dimas in a few moments in a different perspective, talking about a transformed life. I'm going to talk about food knowledge in weird news this morning, how some kids in some countries have no idea that butter actually originates from cow's milk, or it can also originate from other milk as well, but generally from cow's milk. And there's a bit of a lack of food knowledge in the world. I have a chat about that in weird news. And later on today with Jeff Fiennes, whose kingdom are you really building is the message, and a Bible study late in the hour in Matthew 14 as we continue our Bible study about prayer. Right now, though, a look at the weather for today around the capital. It's a lovely spring day for most. Sydney, sunny in 23. Melbourne, sunny 22. Brisbane, sunny 25. Adelaide, sunny in 22. Perth, showers in 26. Hobart, showers 20. Canberra, sunny in 22. And Darwin, a sunny day and 34 degrees. This is a new day.
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7: Let me ask you a question that might be just a bit confronting. What's the point of believing in Jesus? After all, it's not an easy road to choose. Is it just to get eternal life when we die? Or can we actually have a brand new life, a vibrant life, a blessed life, here and now? Is that the point or not? Hi, I'm Bernie Dimond, and welcome again to the program. Today we're going to take a look at the transformation that God wants to bring to your life from a different perspective. Well, end of another week. It's amazing. And over these last couple of weeks, we've been talking about reaping a harvest, the harvest of righteousness. As I've said on a few occasions now in this series, I used to think that righteousness was a bunch of rules that I had to live by. Do this and God will smile on your life. Do that and whack, he'll punish me. That was my view of this word, which, let's face it, isn't used so much these days, this word righteousness. But that's not what God had in mind when he had the Apostle Paul write these words in his letter to the church at Philippi, Philippians chapter 1, beginning at verse 9. And this is my prayer, that your love may overflow more and more with knowledge and full insight to help you to determine what is best, so that in the day of Christ you may be pure and blameless, having produced the harvest of righteousness that comes through Jesus Christ for the glory and the praise of God. It's not about rules, it's about love, see? And that's what I had to get out of my system. And to tell you the truth, my hunch is, even after a decade and a half of walking with Jesus, even after almost a decade on air teaching God's word as I'm doing now, my hunch is I'm still getting this misconception of a rule-based God out of my system. We all have to live by rules, the law for starters. I mean, imagine if I hopped out of bed this morning and hopped into my car and decided, well, you know, Bernie, I want to do something different today. They say a change is as good as a holiday. I think I'll drive to work on the wrong side of the road today. Why not? After all, it's a free country. That's what I'm going to do today. So obviously, we have to live by some rules. But by and large, we don't mind that so much. We get it 99 times out of 100 that in order to live in a society, there have to be some boundaries that organise the place and make sure everyone's kind of looked after and kept safe. But on the fringes of those rules, let's be honest, there are some rough edges. This is the place where arguments happen, on the fringes, on the borders, in the disputed territories. I mean, disputes between neighbours, what are they about? the fence line, the noise. They're about things either on the boundary or things that cross over the boundary that one party thinks are fine and the other one doesn't. It's the same at home or at work. Disputes happen when someone breaks some rules that we have in our heads, whether they're valid or not. The more we think about it, the more rules are a big deal in this world. The ones that are written down, called laws, the ones that are unspoken but accepted, and then the ones that you and I carry around as our own personal set of rules. So isn't it easy to imagine that God is a rule-bound God? After all, that's what the Old Testament is all about. The whole of the Old Testament is the story of God loving and engaging his chosen people Israel and their universal inability to keep his law, his rules, given through Moses. The whole of the Old Testament screams out that this whole rule-based thing just doesn't work. And there's a reason for that. Have a listen to what the Apostle Paul writes. Romans chapter 7. Do you not know, brothers and sisters, for I am speaking to those who know the law, that the law is binding on a person only in that person's lifetime. Thus, a married woman is bound by the law to her husband as long as he lives. But if her husband dies, she is discharged from the law concerning her husband. Accordingly, she will be called an adulteress if she lives with another man while her husband is alive. But if her husband dies, she is free from that law. And if she marries another man, she is not an adulteress. In the same way, my friends, you have died to the law through the body of Christ, so that you may belong to another, to him who has been raised from the dead, in order that we may bear fruit for God. While we were living in the flesh, our sinful passions, aroused by the law, were at work in our members to bear fruit for death. But now we're discharged from the law, dead to what held us captive, so that we are slaves not under this old written code, but in a new life of the Spirit. See, there it is. All the law does, all that rules really do, is point out where we're going wrong. There's no power in the law to change our heart. We work at it and we work at it and we're still not pure and holy and perfect the way God is. So the law holds us captive. But Jesus died and rose again. And those of us who believe in him die and rise again. We die to sin, we die to the law, and we're raised up into a new life, born again, a life in the Spirit, the Holy Spirit. No longer under the burden of the law, but a new life, a transformed life, living in love and forgiveness, living as one with God because he puts his Holy Spirit inside us. A new law in the Spirit, the law of life rather than the law of death. Now, how is that possible? Because all my sins, past, present, and future, have been paid for by Jesus on that cross. Yours too. So when you and I fail God, as we do almost every day, no longer are we condemned under this old law. We go to God, we admit our mistakes, we turn away from them, we ask him for his forgiveness through Jesus and what he has done on the cross. And then we get on with life, the new life, the life that Jesus purchased for us, the life the Holy Spirit gives us when he comes to dwell in us. We died to that whole rule-based thing. And now there's a whole new life ahead of us. That's the whole point. Not to mope around like nothing's changed, not to whinge and complain about things, not to live as though we're still condemned men and women, but to live a new and vibrant life. 2 Corinthians chapter 5, verse 17. So if anyone is in Christ, there is a new creation. Everything old has passed away. See, everything has become new. Hello, wake up. This is fantastic news. And the thing that changes now is our hearts. Once we're condemned no more, once we're free, once we're enjoying Jesus and the presence of his Spirit, we want to do his will. We want to live out our righteousness. God's ways become a whole bunch easier because instead of pulling against them, we're so delighted with this new life. We're so delighted with our relationship with God through Jesus and the Spirit. We just want to live it out. We want to give God the glory. We want to honor him and obey him. And that's why we want to do it his way. This is exactly what the Apostle Paul writes in his New Testament letter to the Philippians. Philippians chapter 2, verse 12. Therefore, my beloved, just as you have always obeyed me, not only in my presence, but much more now in my absence, work out your own salvation with fear and trembling, for it is God who is at work in you, enabling you both to will and to work for his good pleasure. We obey God, which we should do, not because we're rule-bound, not because we're dragged there kicking and screaming, but because he is at work in us, enabling us both to will and to do what is his good pleasure. That's huge. This is the gospel of grace and of love and of mercy, all made possible by Jesus dying for you and me so that our sins can be forgiven and rising again from the dead so that we can have a brand new life filled with the Holy Spirit, filled with the presence of God himself, the Spirit of God whom God sends to live in each one of us, each person who puts their faith in Jesus Christ and what he did on that cross. Isn't that good news? And if it isn't, well, frankly, I don't know what is. Life can be hard work some days. And as that daily grind just kind of grinds away at you, it's easy to forget that Jesus died and rose again to give you victory. That's why every now and then, just as the Spirit leads, perhaps even when you least expect it, I'd love to send you a short text message of encouragement straight to your phone. That's what Victory SMS is all about. Roughly every other week, I ask the Lord, what word of encouragement can I give today? So if you'd like that occasional nudge, head across to victorysms.org, and when you do subscribe, you'll immediately receive a free copy of my ebook, Power Unlimited. 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How did you know? Thank you so much. It's simply amazing how powerfully the Spirit of God can move through just a short text message. And I'd love to encourage you too to live your life in the victory that Jesus died and rose again to give you. Again, that web address is victorysms.org. I'm Bernie Diamond, and I'll catch you again same time Monday with a different perspective.
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0: Well, hey there, my name is Adam Ramsey, the lead pastor for Liberty Church on the Gold Coast, and I would love to invite you to join us as we journey together through the book of Romans. 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

0: 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Now, a For King and Country special tomorrow here on Vision, 8 p.m. in the east, 6 p.m. in the west, during the simulcast. So it's going to play on Vision 180 as well. So check that out. We'll play every song from the new album tomorrow night. You'll get to hear the whole album. And a bit of chat from the guys as well about the songs and other stuff as well. So check that out tomorrow night here on Vision. We've got to Today with Jeff Vines in a few moments, and the message from yesterday: whose kingdom are you really building? We continue with that, and in a few moments, some weird news. Some weird news today. Well, a survey of more than 2,000 UK primary school kids on food knowledge revealed a shocking lack of knowledge about food facts of primary school kids. One in five aren't aware that butter comes from an animal. Some 7% of 8-year-olds think it's made in a supermarket, and one in 10 don't know that ham comes from pigs. 10% of kids believe parsnips grow on trees and pears grow in pairs, in twos, and nearly 1 in 5 or 17% of kids think people with a nut allergy can still enjoy peanut butter. They might enjoy it, but it's not going to be good for them. And it appears 8-year-olds are the least queued up on their foodie facts, with nearly 1 in 10 believing sausage rolls are made by rolling them down hills with flour on them. I'm not sure if they asked the question what a hot dog's made from, but I've got an idea what some kids may have actually answered.
1: Let's be honest.
0: Answered.
1: Life's hard sometimes. We get discouraged, struggle in our faith, and it's easy to feel alone. A lot. Despite how you might feel sometimes, know that God's got your back, and so do we. Vision's prayer line team are ready to pray for whatever you're going through. Text your prayer request to 0401 132 888 and we will be praying for you. 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It's another way Vision is helping you look to God daily. Vision.
2: Make sure that you number yourselves and count yourselves as the people of God. Remain distinctively as the people of God. Don't assimilate, permeate. Go into the city. Be a light. Number yourselves. Know your identity in Christ. He's calling us to be spiritually bicultural. Be citizens of heaven, but live in Babylon for now and change it.
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6: Hello, my name is Bill, and welcome. This is Today with Jeff Vines. Whose kingdom are you really building? That's Pastor Jeff's question for us in the message today. 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Pastor Jeff wraps up this message from Revelation 17 to 19 today. The message is about the idea of two kingdoms or cultures forming in the world, God's city or Jerusalem and the city of Babylon. 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
2: People come from everywhere to see our little covered bridge. And my friends and I would walk down to Doe River, the waters that would flow under the bridge, and we would skim rocks when I was a boy. Perfect place to skim rocks. We'd see who could skim a rock the farthest and the longest. But I was thinking the other day that we never really got in Doe River. I never really knew how deep it was. We skimmed everything. When you live in Babylon, you become a skimmer. You skim relationships. Your faith is superficial. You skim worship. You skim prayer. You skim Bible reading. You skim God. But the soul cannot skim forever. If you stay on the surface for all of your life, and that's the problem, that's the temptation of the metropolitan cities. There's so many things to do. You get busy doing the wrong stuff. And you don't have time for what takes you deeper. In C.S. Lewis, one of his great writings, the senior devil asked the junior devil why it is they lost somebody to Christ. And the junior devil's explanation is because he did two things that I could not stop. Every day he read a good book and he took a long walk. The unexamined life is not worth living. You and I, when we live in metropolitan cities, John sees a revelation to warn us that the temptation is that we'll get so busy that we'll skim life and we'll be superficial and shallow. Can I ask you, let's be honest now, come on. Which city are you living in? Do you have a daily devotional life? Do you have an accountability partner, somebody that asks you the tough questions? Are you in a life group where you discuss the matters of God and the implications for your life? Do you have deep and meaningful worship experiences? Is worship a priority? If your answer is no, then just be honest. You're not living in Jerusalem. You're still living in the city of man. You've become too busy. You've been sucked into the vortex of the merchants. They got you. You've become an adulteress in your attitudes, in your dress, in your pursuits. You're trying to make a name for yourself. You're building the kingdom of man with all your activities, and you engage in occasional religious experiences just in case the kingdom of Christ is real. Number three, have you fallen in love with a harlot? In verse 5 of chapter 17, and on her forehead a name was written, Mystery, Babylon the Great, the mother of harlots and of the abominations of the earth. Let's talk for a minute. Now stay with me. What is an adulterer, really? What is someone who commits adultery? Imagine a man coming to his wife and saying, sweetheart, I know that you've borne my children. I know that you spent all that time in labor. I know that you put me through school. I know that you've been faithful to me. I know that you've been there when I needed you the most. I know that the man I am is basically because of who you are. I know that any success I have has greatly to do with you. However, sweetheart, I'm moving in with another woman. Now, the sad thing is that happens all the time. We call that person an adulterer, right? Do you realize that we, who are supposed to be living in Jerusalem, are called the bride of Christ? He made a covenant with us and sealed it with his blood. He's given us everything. His mercies are new every day. Yet though we may die, yet shall we live. He's the reason for our hope and our future and our glory. He is the reason we have no fear. He is why that joy has become central and sorrow only peripheral. He's the reason we figured out the big questions of origin, meaning, morality, and destiny. He is in our corner. He's supporting us, interceding for us, forgiving us, securing our eternity. Imagine walking up to him now and saying, Dear Jesus, thank you, but I'm moving in with Babylon. I'm going to pursue the things of Babylon. I'm going to serve her. I'm going to live for her. I will invest in her. The Bible calls this adultery. Why? Because Psalm 124 says the earth is the Lord's and everything in it. Because James 5:17 says that every good and perfect gift is from above. Because John 3:27, in the words of Jesus, a person can receive only what is given them from heaven. The Bible says everything you have, all your resources, all your gift, talents, and ability given to you by God. Therefore, if you spend your time building your own city and conforming to Babylon and ignoring Jerusalem and helping people in Babylon find their way, people far from God come near to God. If you're using your resources to build a name for yourself, to get more and more wealthy, to build bigger and bigger barns, that's adultery. You're cheating on the groom. We are the bride of Christ. In fact, in Revelation 19:7, let us rejoice and be glad and give him glory. For the wedding of the Lamb has come and his bride has made herself ready. But look at how we made ourselves ready. Verse 8, it was given to her to clothe herself in fine linen, bright and clean. For the fine linen is the righteous acts of the saints. Now, isn't that interesting? On the one hand, we are made, prepared for the groom by the acts of Christ on the cross. He gives us the white robe of righteousness. Though our sins may be as scarlet, they will become white as snow. But there's a cause and effect here. This is what we seldom talk about. The Bible seems to indicate that the person who's truly experienced salvation by grace through faith is actually going to have some righteous acts in their lives. You're going to know them by their fruits, by the way they live. So whether you're a teacher or a pool builder or a doctor or a plumber, construction worker, dancer, artist, actor, actresses, financier, whatever you are, those living in Jerusalem live by this code that he who sows sparingly will also reap sparingly, and he who sows bountifully will reap bountifully. Those who live in the city of Jerusalem, they recognize everything's been given to them by God, and their primary passion is to invest it in the kingdom that lasts forever. I had an elder in New Zealand. He worked for Air New Zealand. And every time he got a promotion, he would come to me and say, Pastor Jeff, got another promotion. I say, man, that's fantastic. He goes, man, you know what that means? I say, what does that mean? He says, that means I can invest more in the kingdom of God. Every time he got a promotion, he didn't spend it on himself. He gave it away. He never built a bigger house. He never drove a nicer car. He lived in the place he had lived from the time he had been married. And every time God blessed him with more, he gave it away. Why? Because he was living in the kingdom of Jerusalem. And he knew that everything he had belonged ultimately to God. And when you live in Jerusalem, your primary passion is not to build your own kingdom or make a name for yourself. Your primary passion is for those who are far from God to come near. And if you're a person that loses no sleep over a slim harvest, it's because you're living in Babylon, not Jerusalem. While those who are living in Babylon live by this code, James chapter 4, look what he says. You ask and do not receive because you ask amiss, that you may spend it on your pleasures. And then look at the next verse. We seldom read it. Adulterers and adulteresses. Wow. Why would it be adultery if I take what God gives me when I pray and spend it on my own pleasures rather than investing in the kingdom of God? Because he is my first love. My love is him and his purposes coming to fruition in my life. Can I just take a moment to speak to you parents, since we're emphasizing shift students? You cannot raise your children in Babylon and expect... Can I just take a moment to speak to you parents, since we're emphasizing shift students? You can't.

the more I began, I love him even more today than I did when I knew him when he was alive. Because I've begun to realize something about my dad. He raised me in Jerusalem. And because he raised me in Jerusalem, that's where I feel more comfortable. I remember we were a poor family, man. I had three brothers. We lived in a two-bedroom house. We had very little money and survived on the garden and the crops that we planted in the summertime. I spent a lot of time shucking corn and picking beans and digging potatoes. But there was a little white envelope on the mantle of my home, and every Sunday morning before we went to church, Dad grabbed it. It had God's money on it. I saw my dad, out of his poverty, give to God. I remember when McDonald's first came to our hometown. I think I've mentioned this before. McDonald's in the 70s. We finally got a McDonald's. We've arrived. And every Sunday morning after church, we'd pass by, and a lot of our church people were there, and my three brothers and I would always say, Dad, why can't we go to McDonald's? And my dad says, because there's something greater to invest in. I remember my dad bringing home a family one Friday night that he had found living under the bridge, the covered bridge, homeless people. He brought them to our house. My mom cooked them a complete roast dinner. My dad got all the clothes, went through all of our closets, any clothes we hadn't worn, gave them, and got the man a job at the local grocery store. I remember my brother Tony getting in a fight. We lived just below the main street. So our home was here, and then our big yard where we played baseball. Then you walk up the hill, and there was a giant supermarket there. My brother worked as a bag boy there. And one day, he got in a fight with one of the other bag boys, and the fight spilled into the parking lot all the way down in our yard. And I saw my father go out, the boy that had gotten in a fight with my brother. I saw my dad go out and sit him down on the front porch and take a cold cloth, wipe the blood off his nose, give him a little back rub massage, and calm him down and say, now you two boys, knock it off. And then this guy comes in and my mom feeds him a meal. Those are my parents. You cannot raise your children in Babylon and expect them to live in Jerusalem. And one day a week at shift will not do it. It's not fair that you send us your kids and you think we're going to straighten them out. We're only supposed to help do what you're already doing at home. We will reinforce, but if you expect us to save your kids, we cannot. But let me say something to you kids who have been raised in Babylon. You don't have to stay. You can move into Jerusalem. In fact, that's the command. Come out from her in Revelation 18:4. My people, lest you share in her sins and lest you receive of her plagues. If your parents raised you in Babylon, Christ can break the chains. He can stop the cycle. He can set the captives free. He can bind the brokenhearted. You don't have to live in Babylon. Come on over to Jerusalem. When I was playing high school basketball, again, we were playing our in-state rivals, and it was one of those games where I was being double, triple teamed, but I pulled a Kobe, and a Kobe means I just kept shooting. And so finally, about midway through the second quarter, I thought to myself, wait a minute, if there are two or three guys guarding me, somebody must be open. So I got this novel idea, pass the ball. And I passed the ball, and we started scoring. Coach Carver called a timeout. When we came over, he said, Vines, I saw that. I said, what? Your eyes opened. The light bulb came on, didn't it? I said, what are you talking about? Vines, pass the stinking ball. Right? For those of you who've grown up in Babylon, get out of the stinking city. It's not going to give you what it promises. I promise you that. Live a life of sacrifice and generosity. And for a purpose bigger than yourself. Have you fallen out of fear of God? In verse 5 of chapter 19, and a voice came from the throne saying, give praise to our God, all you his bondservants, you who fear him, the small and the great. Revelation is going to tell you that praising God is not merely raising your hands in worship, but praising God truly is obeying his word. Those who live in Jerusalem fear God. That is, they recognize his voice. They listen to his voice. They go far beyond just knowledge of the word into doing the word. In Jerusalem, you live by the word of man. Sorry, in Babylon, you live by the word of man. It's bound to happen. In Jerusalem, you live by the word of God. Sooner or later, you got to make up your mind and you just can't say it. You actually have to make a change. In Revelation 19, we meet the rider on the white horse, and I saw heaven open, and behold, a white horse, and he who sat on it was called what? Faithful and true. His word is faithful and true. Revelation 19:13, he is clothed with a robe dipped in blood, and his name is called the Word of God.

0: keep his word. In Jerusalem, you live by the word of God. In Babylon, you live by the word of man. In Babylon, you attend church from time to time and have just enough of the word in you in hopes that you can use it as a magic wand to say it, wave it, and God will give you what you want. But in Jerusalem, you know that living by the word of God is the way to get what will truly satisfy. Can we talk about Bruce Jenner for a second? People keep asking me, what do you think, Pastor Jeff? Are you going to write something? You're going to blog about this? How do you feel? Let me tell you how I feel. Great sadness and pain. Do you know how sad it is when a man doesn't know who he really is? The problem is when you live in Babylon, you keep searching for significance the Babylon way. When you live here, you know you find it in the faithfulness and trustworthiness of the word of God designed to bring the abundant life. Besides that, folks, come on. Transgender surgery is not the solution. We've known that for 30 years now. The Wall Street Journal had an article published recently. It launched a study in the 1970s comparing the outcomes of transgendered people who had surgery with outcomes of those who did not. As a result, numerous hospitals across the U.S. and across the world actually decided never again to do sex reassignment surgery because the study realized that the consequences were devastating. In 2011, there was a study at the Karolinska Institute in Sweden, and it produced the most illuminating results yet regarding transgendered surgery. A 30-year study, 30 years, that's a pretty long time. 324 people who had sex reassignment surgery, they found that 10 years after the surgery, increasing mental difficulties occurred in these patients. Suicide rates rose 20%. And there was a growing sense of isolation on the aging, those who had had the transgendered surgery. You're not going to hear that from the media because there are too many people championing it because they want freedom and equality. But controlled and follow-up studies have documented, scientifically speaking, that those young boys and girls who were tracked by Vanderbilt Hospital and by London's Portman Clinic, who began to have transgendered feelings when they were simply left alone, 80% of them spontaneously lost those feelings in return to who God made them to be. And the article goes on to say, sex change is biologically impossible. People who undergo sex reassignment surgery do not change from men to women or vice versa. Rather, they become feminized men or masculinized women. And if you struggle with this and you're here, understand our love for you, and because we love you, we tell you this. Sex and race are very similar in that both are sacred. You can't determine whether you were born in America, India, Africa. That's something determined by the divine. Hold your head up high and be proud of your race. It's given to you by God. In the same way, you can't determine whether you're male or female. God determines that. No matter what emotions that you have, genetically speaking, you are male, you are female. The feelings that you have, the emotions that you have are part and partial to a fallen world. Go to God and you'll find your peace in him. And that's why my friend Bob Russell, who's a pastor of a church somewhere, 21,000, wrote this open letter to Bruce. And I love the way he wrote it. He said, Bruce, you're not a woman or a lesbian in a man's body. You're like all of us, are a child of God in a carnal body that is plagued with daily temptations and harmful desires. But God loves you and me in spite of our sins and weaknesses. Christ died to cleanse us of sin and grant us a new heart and a new destiny. My prayer for you is that you find the eternal significance that you will give you a peace that passes understanding. Therefore, if anyone is in Christ, he is a new creation. The old is gone, the new has come. I am praying for you, Bob. Those who live in Babylon live by the word of God and believe it's faithful and true. Jerusalem. Those who live in Babylon reject the word of God and embrace the word of man. But there's one more part, and I got 1 minute to do it. So here's the problem. The fifth question is, have you fallen in love with the Babylonians? Folks, do you realize that while God says the day of Babylon's judgment is coming, the day of judgment is not now. This is the day of grace. Do you realize that our job, even though we don't become like the Babylonians, is not to separate ourselves from them. In Jeremiah 29, The Bible clearly says Hananiah, a false prophet, wrote to the children of Israel who'd be taken into exile by the Babylonians. And Hananiah said, don't go into the city. Pray that God will judge it. Stay outside on the Kabar Canal. Have nothing to do with them. And Jeremiah, the real prophet of God, was furious and wrote them a letter that you'll find in Jeremiah 29. He said, Hananiah is a false prophet. Don't stay outside the city. Go inside the city. God has called you. In fact, in verse 7, also seek the peace and prosperity of the city to which I've called you into exile. Pray to the Lord for it, because if it prospers, you too will prosper. Do not let the prophets and diviners among you deceive you. And Jeremiah says, true, you don't want to separate because God's called you here for a purpose. Yay! I get to stay in LA. I get to go to Dodger games and Angel games. I get to experience. But while you're not separating, he says, make sure you don't assimilate. Don't be like them. Don't lose sense of your identity and who you are. Don't read what they read, watch what they watch, think their thoughts, believe their philosophy. Make sure that you number yourselves and count yourselves as the people of God. Remain distinctively as the people of God. Don't assimilate. Don't separate. Permeate. Go into the city. Be a light. Be a city on a hill that cannot be hidden. Number yourselves. Know your identity in Christ. He's calling us to be spiritually bicultural. Be citizens of heaven. But live in Babylon for now and change it. And so take the people out of the Jerusalem and take those people and pour them out, the Bible says. And if you will pour yourselves out into Babylon, because I have a heart and love for the people in Babylon, then I will pour my power of the Holy Spirit. I will pour it into the Babylonian, and you will grow and you will rise up and you will overflow and you will keep overflowing. And those who are less fortunate will come to the knowledge and the love and compassion of Christ. And those who want to know how it is we should then live, those who are looking for a moral code, those who are looking for the law of God, those who are looking for peace, those who are looking to fill the void, because you move into the city, you'll explode. It will start out as a mustard seed, but it will grow and grow and expand so that those who are in Babylon, those who are far from God, may come near to God and live in the new city of Jerusalem. That is your task. It is my task, not to separate, not to assimilate, but permeate. And when we do, the world will be changed. So go. Go to Dodger games if you're holy and righteous. Angel games if you struggle with sin. Do what you have to do. But do so distinctively as the people of God. And let God use you to change the world. But be, in heaven's name, different. You're not from Babylon. You're from Jerusalem. Build the kingdom of God, not the kingdom of man. Father, I want to thank you and praise you for your goodness and mercy. And I ask you right now that we would have been woken up. We would have been able to take a good look at our lives and ask, what are we building? What do we dream about? What do we pursue? And if we're building our own kingdom and making a name for ourselves, help us to realize it's going to fall. Babylon will fall, and only the kingdom of Christ will stand. And only those things that we've done for the sake of the kingdom, for the sake of Christ and his work in this world, will pass into eternity. And one day the new Jerusalem will come, and that place that we've all desired will become a reality. Make us citizens of the Jerusalem, the new Jerusalem, in Jesus' name. Amen.
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0: No, Find My Way Home, overnights on Vision Christian Radio. And going to God's Word, Matthew 14, verse 23. After he had dismissed them, Jesus went up on a mountainside by himself to pray. And the Bible shows us that Jesus speaks to the Father on our behalf. Romans 8:34 says that Jesus is at the right hand of God and is also interceding for us. And in 1 John 2 verse 1, we read that Jesus is our advocate with the Father. And from Hebrews 7:25, we learn that Jesus always lives to intercede for us. What this intercession looks like is depicted in our reading for today. At first, this passage may raise some questions in our minds. Why would Jesus send his disciples out on the lake to struggle against a prevailing wind? And why, after leaving them alone for the night, would he go out to walk on the water just before dawn? When we are in a struggle of some kind, even if it's just an annoying wind, we tend to ask God why. There are no easy answers to our questions about struggles, but the image of Jesus praying while his disciples are struggling should encourage us. It assures us that even though we may feel alone, God has not abandoned us. Jesus came to this world to share our trouble and to defeat the powers that are too strong for us to conquer. He still walks on the churning waters of our lives that can frighten us. So he has come to be with us in power and in love. In heaven, ruling over all things today, Jesus sees every one of us. Through his Spirit, he is with us and he's praying for us. Let's pray. Lord, when we feel that we are struggling on our own, help us to know that you are with us and that you are praying for us. Use us also to share this comfort with others. In Jesus' name we pray. Amen.
1: Here's someone else who's made Vision part of their family.
2: You have no idea what it's like to be visited in prison. It can be the time when you're feeling so unforgiven, and Vision could come in. You are actually visiting prisons.
1: Helping you look to God daily. Vision.

Jesus is coming. Frank, Josiah Queen, Jesus is coming back soon. You're on Overnights on Vision Christian Radio. Steve Mack with you for a Friday morning, and on the way, real soon, a Creation Minute talking about a finely tuned earth. We certainly have a finely tuned earth indeed. Also along this hour, Christian comedian Tim Hawkins and a very funny little clip about him writing down the wrong psalm. He signed his autograph. It's Friday Funnies on the way, and a little bit later in the hour, and you'll be getting Pastor Greg Laurie and the message, How to Be Happy. Well, Friday Funnies helps. There we go. How to Be Happy in a new beginning with Pastor Greg Laurie. But right now, let's do this. And a little wander down memory lane today. Friday, 18th of September, 2026. Jimmy Rogers, born in Camas in Washington in 1933, passed away aged 87 back in 2021. American singer, beginning with the song Honeycomb in 1957, he had a string of hits, including Secretly and Bim Bombay. And in the 60s, he had three huge hits in Australia, and this was one of the hits.

0: Nathan Nat Fyfe, born in Lake Grace, WA, 35 today, AFL player. And Nat served as captain of the Fremantle Dockers from 2017 to 2022. And in 2015, he won his first Brownlow. And his second in 2019, he retired at the end of 35. Imagine being 35 and being able to retire. That's pretty good, eh? And another birthday today of note. Donnie Haney, born in Sydney. He's 51, Australian actor. He's best known for his role in the TV series White Collar Blue and Offspring. He also appeared in the SBS series East West 101. Radio and television licenses were abolished in Australia on this day in 1974. And the Cairns Aquarium opened in Cairns, Queensland, in Australia, of course, in 2017. A few events and birthdays on this day, Friday, 18th of September, 2026.
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3: If you were able to choose the planet you lived on, which one would it be? Well, I would definitely choose Earth because it's so well suited for life. 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Earth is finely tuned for life. Many see this as evidence for a designer, but others don't. If Earth wasn't finely tuned, they say, we wouldn't even exist, so it doesn't indicate a designer. But is that a satisfactory answer? Imagine you were dragged before a trained firing squad, and they all fired and all missed. If I asked you why you're not dead and you answered, well, if I did die, I wouldn't be here to tell you, you think I'd be satisfied with that explanation? In the same way, atheists can't give a satisfactory answer for Earth being so finely tuned for life.
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0: It's Ben Fuller in turn, overnight on Vision Christian Radio. Steve Mack with you for a Friday morning and about 45 minutes away from the latest edition of the Rise and Shine Breakfast Show. The team will be here right after the latest news, sport and weather, 45 minutes away. But right now, let's check in on something that happened yesterday.
1: And you might need more grace if this was your job, being a Christian illusionist. So bringing illusion, you know those tricks where they saw someone in half or make you disappear? I mean, that's not just...
2: Rabbits out of the hat.
1: All of the above.
2: Uh-huh.
1: I mean, how cool is that?
2: It's actually very cool. I mean, you watch that stuff sometimes, and you think, what is going on here? Now, you know it's not real magic.
1: Sure.
2: It's all just tricky stuff.
1: Sure.
2: But it's still entertaining, isn't it?
1: It is. And no, so there's a couple, and David and Kylie Knight, and Knight like Knights of the Round Table, K-N-I-G-H-T.
2: I think Knight Rider.
1: Oh, how cool is that?
2: I love the Knight Rider.
1: He would have been an illusionist. But They are joining us now. Now, here in Australia, just for a little while, but most of their ministry happens in the States. Well, David and Kylie, thanks so much for jumping in with us this morning. I do want to understand this. So you're illusionists. You put on shows where you are you cutting each other in half? Like, are you praying before you do it, or you're laying hands on them to put them back together again? Is that what it is? How does this illusion but with a Christian focus work?
3: Yeah. So, I mean, we do all the stuff you'd see a normal illusionist do. Back in the States, she does get cut in half. We make people disappear. We read people's minds. And then we end with a piece. Our current message is about being created in the image of God. And then we have a brand new one that's coming out about the light of the world. So awesome. That's going to be fun.
2: Excellent. So yeah. I'm guessing a lot of non-Christians come to see you guys because of what you do, but then they hear the gospel. Have you seen a lot of fruit from your ministry?
3: Oh, yeah. Yeah. Go ahead.
1: Oh, they're so polite as well.
3: In a lot of ways, I think that the fun thing about our show, and especially the message about being created in the image of God, is it touches people in a place they weren't expecting to be touched. And they hear the message, and they, like, we've got so many stories about people coming up to us after the show saying, I never realized that I had value until you told me I was made in God's image.
1: Yeah.
3: Mm-hmm. And when you see the shackles drop from people who have that realization, I mean, that's a moment we just love.
4: Yeah, it's touching on identity, which is obviously such a big topic at the moment. So it really does get people to the core, and both Christians and not yet Christians really hear the message and respond really well. Yeah.
1: Well, take us through that. So for someone listening right now, I agree. I think if there's one thing that our society at the moment is being hit with more than ever is this identity crisis, you could say. Like, who am I? What am I worth? Where am I from? Where am I going? What is it that you guys are finding is a message that resonates, particularly with the youth? I'm guessing that there's lots of younger people coming along.
3: Yeah, we do. I mean, you know, one story we can point to almost immediately was we were doing this event for 6,000 youth in Tennessee, and this guy comes up to us after the show, really kind of quiet guy, and, you know, he said, oh, I enjoyed your show, which, of course, we hear that a lot, and I enjoyed your ending, which we hear that a lot, and so it's kind of like, you know, okay, and then he said, my parents told me that I was a mistake.
1: Oh.
3: And
4: I've lived with that all my life.
3: Yeah, and he said, you know, until you told me that I was made in God's image, I didn't realize I had value. And it literally, like, you could see, like, the weight kind of fall off his shoulders at that moment. And, it was a really sweet moment. And then, you know, we've got other people. I've got, some older people who've seen the show. And, you know, we do this thing with a snowflake where I take a piece of paper and I tear it into a snowflake. And his takeaway on that was that God can use even those mistakes that I've made in my life to make something beautiful.
1: Beautiful.
3: And so just to kind of see people, because we try to do it in a very artistic way, and it gets people to really kind of think about it.
1: Yeah.
3: And when they think about it and they internalize it, they walk away with this message of, you know, of hope that they didn't have before.
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0: Crowder in the house on Vision Christian Radio. Overnights, it's a Friday. 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
1: It's the end of the week, so let your hair down and enjoy a Friday funny.
2: I was doing this show, and after I did pretty good. And after the show, they took me to this room with this table, had a pen on it. I'm like, okay, what do you want me to do here? And they said, well, we're going to let some people in, and we want you to sign autographs. And I said, okay, I can do that. And they did. They opened the door, like 100 people line up at that table for my autograph. I'm like, oh, sweet. I felt pretty good about myself. The first lady in the line, she walks up to me, and she goes, would you put your favorite Bible verse under your name for me?
3: I'm like, okay.
2: Well, my favorite Bible verse is Psalm 34, verse 8. It says, taste and see that the Lord is good. Happy are those who take refuge in him. That was my favorite verse. But that night, I forgot the verse. I just blanked on it. You know how sometimes you know? So I'm thinking, I'm like, oh, it's Psalm something. I got to pick something. And I said, oh, I'll just have to make up a verse here. So I did. I picked Psalm 38, verse 7. Just picked it out of thin air. Psalm 38, 7. Okay, I did it. Like an idiot, I did them all that way. Tim Hawkins, Psalm 38, 7. Hope you enjoyed the show. So I'm driving home that night. I'm like, oh, Lord, I hope that was a good verse. Get home and I look up Psalm 38, verse 7. And to my horror, it says, lo, I have a painful disease.
0: That's absolutely hilarious. Wrong psalm. Tim Hawkins there, Christian stand-up comedian. It's very, very good. Let's get back to the music right now with Ryan Kennedy, Be My, your overnights on Vision.

0: Ryan Kennedy, Be My. You're on Overnights on Vision Christian Radio for a Friday morning. Steve Mack with you, taking you through the wee small hours, which you're nearly done and dusted. Of course, we've got the Rise and Shine Brekkie Show in just over half an hour from now. In just a few moments, though, in less than 1 minute, Pastor Greg Laurie, New Beginning, a message, how to be happy.
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2: Studies reveal that people with faith in God are the happiest.
3: So many believe happiness comes from fame and fortune and buying whatever they want. But Pastor Greg Laurie points out how quickly those people find their lives disappointing.
2: So it really comes down to this. Happiness does not come from what you have. It comes from who you know. And the Bible emphatically says, happy are the people whose God is the Lord. This is

0: America has one of the strongest economies in the world. So is it the happiest country? No, it didn't even make the top 10. It didn't make the top 20. Money is not the key to happiness. So what is? Well, Pastor Greg Laurie addresses that pressing question today on A New Beginning. The Bible isn't silent on the subject. In fact, Jesus himself addressed the issue in a very memorable way. If happiness seems to be in short supply these days, you've tuned in for the right study.
1: Well, we're starting a brand new series today on the Sermon on the Mount. And we were trying to think of some clever thing to call it. And we decided to just call it the Sermon on the Mount. Let's grab our Bibles and turn to Matthew chapter 5. Matthew chapter 5. And the title of my message is How to Be Happy. When you get down to it, pretty much everyone deep down inside wants to be happy. It's even in our Declaration of Independence where we speak of life, liberty, and the pursuit of happiness. So here's the question, are we happy? According to a recent study, Americans are less happy than they were 30 years ago. Well, maybe we should start by trying to define happiness. What exactly is happiness? Over the years, many have opined on the topic. Charles M. Schulz, the creator of Peanuts, summed it up this way. Happiness is a warm puppy. Okay, that's one definition. Albert Schweitzer said, happiness is nothing more than good health and a bad memory. George Burns, comedian, said, quote, happiness is having a large, loving, caring family in another city. Okay. Oscar Wilde said, quote, some cause happiness wherever they go. Others cause happiness whenever they go. Dave Chappelle, the comedian, said, the higher up I go, for some reason, the less happy I am. You've heard of Shakira. She's experienced global success and fame. Of happiness, she said, quote, it's reserved for a very select number of people, and I can't say I'm part of that club at the moment, end quote. So what is happiness exactly? Why can't Shakira find happiness? Why does Dave Chappelle say the higher up he goes, the less happy he is? Well, let's start by saying where you won't find happiness. You will not find happiness by pursuing it in and of itself. You won't find happiness in any object. You won't find happiness in anything this world or this culture has to offer. It's been said, quote, there are two sources of unhappiness in life. One is not getting what you want, and the other is getting it. You know, you've heard the expression, careful what you wish for. And many have all of their dreams realized, and they have all the things that this world promises will bring happiness, and they find that is not the case. Money can buy you some things, but it cannot buy you the most important things. Money can buy you a bed, but it cannot buy you a good night's sleep. Money can buy you books, but it can't buy you brains. It can buy you a house, but it can't buy you a home. Money can buy medicine, but not health. Money can buy amusement, but it can't buy happiness. C.S. Lewis summed it up this way, and I quote, God designed the human machine to run on himself. He himself is the fuel for our spirits that they were designed to burn, or the food our spirits were designed to feed on. There is no other way. This is why, says Lewis, it's just no good asking God to make us happy in our own way without bothering about faith. God cannot give us a happiness and peace apart from himself because it's not there. There is no such thing, end quote. And that's so true. One of the foremost experts on happiness made this candid admission, and I quote, I don't have a religious or a spiritual bone in my body, yet I have to acknowledge that studies reveal that people with faith in God are the happiest, end quote. So it really comes down to this. Happiness does not come from what you have. It comes from who you know. And the Bible emphatically says, happy are the people whose God is the Lord. Why is the Christian faith a happy faith? The Christian faith is a happy faith because it's a hopeful faith, because we have hope in this life and we have hope in a better life to come. And here's something that might surprise some people. God wants you to be happy. I don't think that's the view many people have of God. They think that he is just the ultimate party crasher. He's out to rain in your parade. He's out to make your life miserable. Nothing could be further from think that he is just the ultimate party crasher. He's out to rain in your parade. He's out to make your life

0: when he bore the cross headed to Calvary, certainly he was a man of sorrows. When he saw Jerusalem reject him, yes, he wept. So there were those moments of sorrow, but generally, by and large, how do we sum this up? Jesus was a happy guy. I think he would have a smile on his face. Why else would children be drawn to him? Paul writes about the glorious good news given to him by the blessed God, or another way to translate that would be the good news from the happy God. I like that, happy God. Now, when I say that God wants you to be happy, that doesn't mean that you walk around with a phony smile permanently plastered on your face. So like when you're going to the dentist to get a root canal, you're smiling. You're waiting in line at the DMV for the third hour, you're smiling. Wherever you go, you're smiling. You're gonna look mentally ill, not happy. As a Christian, we will have times of sorrow. The Bible even says there's a time to laugh and there's a time to cry. As Christians, we will still face tragedy, but what the Bible is saying, overall, you can have happiness. But we have to come to this. God's definition is probably different than our definition of happiness, and it's laid out before us here in the greatest sermon ever preached, the Sermon on the Mount. You want to know what Jesus thinks? Read this sermon. And by the way, you can read the entire Sermon on the Mount in one sitting. You want to know how his heart really beats? Study this sermon. You want to know how he feels about living and life in general? Read the Sermon on the Mount.
1: It's great to have you with us on A New Beginning with Pastor Greg Laurie. We're in Matthew chapter 5 today, as Pastor Greg begins our study of the Lord's Sermon on the Mount. Let's continue.
0: The Sermon on the Mount is the longest recorded message that Jesus ever gave. It's also one of the most beautiful and best known portions of Scripture. There's a lot of phrases that have entered our vernacular that are popular in culture today that all come from the Sermon on the Mount, like turn the other cheek, that's from the sermon. Go the extra mile, that's also from the Sermon on the Mount. The golden rule, all from this sermon. By the way, this is not what the people were expecting. Maybe it's not even what they were wanting to hear from Jesus on this particular day, but it's exactly what they needed. It begins with Matthew 5, verse 1, when it says, "Seeing the multitudes, he went up to a mountain, and when he seated his disciples, he opened his mouth and taught them, saying." So back in this culture, when the rabbi would speak, he would sit and the people would stand. So I think we should observe this tradition. Why do I have to stand here for 45 minutes? You stand, and I'm going to sit. What do you say? Okay. Well, we don't have to do it. Someone might like it. But normally the rabbi would sit down, and it's interesting because this phrase, he opened his mouth, as a colloquialism in Greek, used to describe someone delivering a message that was solemn, dignified, and weighty. I want you to also notice that Jesus did not give this to the multitudes. I think the traditional view of the Sermon on the Mount is the crowds gathered and he addressed them with these words, but that's not what the Bible says, is it? It says that the multitudes were gathered, but he gathered his disciples around him and taught them, saying. I bring this up because only the Christian can live by the Sermon on the Mount, and even that is very challenging. When someone says, "I live by the Sermon on the Mount," my question is, have you ever read the Sermon on the Mount? I'll be honest with you, there's some hard things in this sermon. These are not easy things to do. So you might say the Sermon on the Mount is for believers only. Only the child of God can live out these truths. Now, the Sermon on the Mount begins with what we often call the Beatitudes. They've been described as the beautiful attitudes, or attitudes that should be. Another way you could sum them up is the be happy attitudes. Now, the first four Beatitudes

to deal with our relationship with God. The second four deal with our relationships with others. And we're going to focus on the first four in this message. Now, I want you to remember that the word blessed, each beatitude begins with the word blessed. The word blessed is interchangeable with the word happy, all right? So basically, Jesus is saying, if you want to be happy, be these things and do these things, all right? So let's read them together. We're going to read Matthew chapter 5, verse 2 down to verse 9. Then he opened his mouth and taught them, that would be the disciples, saying, blessed are the poor in spirit, for theirs is the kingdom of heaven. Blessed are they that mourn, for they shall be comforted. Blessed are the meek, for they shall inherit the earth. Blessed are they who hunger and thirst for righteousness, for they shall be filled. Blessed are the merciful, for they shall obtain mercy. Blessed are the pure in heart, for they shall see God. Blessed are the peacemakers, for they shall be called the sons of God. So there are the first beatitudes. And it's interesting that the word blessing is used again and again. You know, people use these words, even people who are not believers, they'll talk about blessings. Well, only the believer can genuinely experience blessing. I think sometimes we use the word bless to get rid of someone. Someone's talking too long. We say, great seeing you. God bless you. It says, go away now, right? But here's point number one. God wants you to be blessed and happy. God wants you to be blessed and happy. Jesus both began and concluded his earthly ministry blessing people. When he met those two downhearted disciples on the Emmaus Road after he was crucified, we read that he blessed them. When children came to him, he took them into his arms and he blessed them. After his resurrection, we read that he lifted his hands and he blessed them. So God wants to bless you. We see this from Genesis to Revelation. There was a blessing that the priests were to pronounce over the people of Israel. And they would say, the Lord bless you. The Lord keep you and make his face shine upon you and be gracious unto you. The Lord turn his face towards you and give you peace. God wants to bless you. Let me take it a step further. God loves to bless you. Sometimes we think God is stingy. He's holding back his blessings. Do you know a stingy person? No, you can't have that. Do you know a generous person? Yes, you can have that and even more. God is generous, not stingy. He loves to bless. It's like me giving something to my grandchildren. I don't do that because I have to. I do that because I want to, right? And I feel it is the responsibility of the grandparent to bless the grandchildren, or another word we could use is spoil them, right? It's not my job to parent them. I've already done that. That's the job of the parents, to parent. The job of the grandparent is to be grand, right? And to enjoy them and indulge them. Not in a bad way, but maybe a little bad. I don't know. Maybe give them too much sugar or whatever it is. But this is the idea. God loves to bless us. I love how Jesus says, fear not, little flock. It is your Father's good pleasure to give you the kingdom. It's his pleasure. God wants to bless you. God loves to bless you. Happy are the people whose God is the Lord. Coming back to what Chappelle said, the higher up I go, the less happy I am. Does that describe you? There's certain things you thought, if I had this thing, if I had this experience, if this happened to me, I know I would be happy. If I reach this goal, if I reach this position, if I get this many followers on my social media, if X, Y, or Z happen, I'll be happy. And all those things happen for you and you're not happy and you're wondering why. The reason is you can't find it by chasing it. It comes from a relationship with God. Again, the only way you can be a happy person is to be a person who knows God.

0: Some plain truth from Pastor Greg Laurie today on A New Beginning. We're just beginning our study of the Beatitudes, a study of how to be happy, and there's so much more to come. But if you want to remedy that situation that Pastor Greg just talked about, you can do that today. You can have a relationship with God and find the happiness that the Beatitudes are talking about. Here's Pastor Greg to help.
1: What I would say is, He's only a prayer away, which means if you will call upon the name of the Lord right now through prayer, He will hear your prayer and answer your prayer. Listen, if you want Jesus Christ to come into your life, if you want Him to forgive you of your sin, if you want to know that you'll go to heaven when you die, just pray this prayer right now after me. Just pray, Lord Jesus, I know that I'm a sinner, but I know that You're the Savior who died on the cross for my sin and rose again from the dead. I turn from my sin now, and I choose to follow You from this moment forward as my Savior and Lord, as my God and my friend. In Jesus' name I pray. Amen.
0: Amen. 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

Found Australia on Australia's Vision Christian Radio, the 18th day of September. It is the day that the For King and Country album, brand new album, drops. 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And, of course, a special tomorrow night here on Vision For King and Country special, 2 hour special, where you hear every single song from their new album. That's at 8 p.m. tomorrow night and 6 p.m. in the West. Also, simulcast on V180. So check that out tomorrow. Looking forward to listening in myself. Time for me to go. Time for me to skedaddle. Rise and shine, Brekkie crew, right around the corner, right after the latest new sport and weather from the Vision National News team, all happening after Karen Williams, Ordinary Angels. God bless. Have a fantastic Friday, a wonderful weekend ahead. She's

0: Coming up today on 2020.
1: Opening talkback lines, exploring how you get the right balance between law and grace with one of Australia's most influential evangelical leaders. We'll also talk about the power of public scripture reading, and we'll highlight the opportunities in e-sport for reaching young people ahead on 2020.
0: Vision National News, equipping you to engage your world.
2: In this bulletin, the government unveils its immigration policy and Labor vows to stand by veterans. With more, I'm Tracy Weir. The Albanese government has outlined its plan to overhaul Australia's migration system. Here's Michael Packey.
3: Labor says it's committed to get net migration down to 225,000 within 2 years. It plans to achieve this by tightening certain visa classes and ramping up deportations. Working holiday visas will be part of a ballot system for people who want to stay more than a year. Skilled visas will prioritise the construction sector, and there'll be a crackdown on student visas and some family reunions. Home Affairs Minister Tony Burke says the changes strike the right economic balance.
4: What people want is to know that we are taking control.
3: The opposition's John O'Dunham admits some changes have merit, but believes Labor's migration numbers are still too high.
5: This government have only just managed to come somewhere near what they promised they would.
3: Various industry groups are worried the changes go too far.
2: Michael Packey with that report. The federal government maintains it's committed to supporting the healthcare of veterans. Labor has scrapped a policy which would have placed a $5,000 limit on allied medical services. The opposition is calling on the Veteran Affairs Minister to resign, arguing he disrespected ex-servicemen and women. But Matt Keogh has told Parliament Labor will continue caring for current and former personnel.
6: We are increasing that access to allied health cover by maintaining that increase in fees so that allied health professionals will continue to service our veteran community, which is so vitally important.
2: Labor says it is now consulting with former defence personnel to improve the system. Australia's population growth has eased slightly to 1.4% in the year to March, according to the latest ABS data. The country added 392,700 people over the period, compared to 1.5% increase over 2025. Net overseas migration fell from 311,000 to 292,000. Christian commentator David Robertson has responded to warnings from AI industry experts that the technology could destroy humanity by saying believers need to trust in the sovereignty and goodness of God. But at the same time, he told Vision Radio Christians need to prepare for the worst, just as many do ahead of the bushfire or cyclone season.
7: I think we have to be prepared. Don't leave everything valuable online. I'm putting things in folders, all the really important stuff, because who knows what will happen with the tech stuff. AI has the ability to wipe out computers. So we need to be careful as Christians. We don't just shrug our shoulders and say, nah, everything's going to be all fine. We have to rely on the sovereignty and goodness of God. And I do believe he's got the whole world in his hands.
2: Mr. Robertson points out to believers they have nothing to fear because fear exposes what people idolise and where their treasure is. The European Union plans to restrict social media access for those under 15 across member states to improve youth wellbeing and safety. The proposed rules would ban children under 13 entirely while limiting 13 to 15-year-olds to 1 hour daily via parent-linked mini-accounts. That's the latest news. Sport is next.
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2: Turning to sport, and in AFL, Hawthorn coach Sam Mitchell is confident his small forwards will fire in Saturday's prelim final against Brisbane. Nick Watson has kicked just one goal in four games against the Lions, while Jack Ginnivan has averaged a goal a game since joining the Hawks. And Wildcats coach John Riley admits it could take some time for his side to find form ahead of their NBL opener against the Phoenix on Saturday night. That's the latest Vision National News. I'm Tracy Weir.
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2: Time now for a look at the weather. A dominant high over southeastern Australia is directing gusty winds and showers into western Tasmania, northeast New South Wales and eastern parts of Queensland, while bringing cool conditions elsewhere. Warm winds are being drawn into WA ahead of an approaching cold front. The capital city forecast across the country today, Sydney expecting a sunny day and a top of 23. In Melbourne, 23 degrees and a cloudy day. Brisbane expecting sunny conditions with a top of 25. In Perth, clearing showers and 26 degrees. Adelaide expecting sunny conditions with a top of 22. In Canberra, sunny and 22 degrees. Hobart, clearing showers, a top of 20. And in Darwin, mostly sunny today and a high of 34 degrees. 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
1: Coming at you from the Hub, you've got Andy in the house this morning. No Phil today, she's with her family, but Shelley has stepped up to the plate. Welcome again, Shelley.
2: Thank you. Good to be with you, Andy. It's been a bit of a weird old week on Rise and Shine. But
1: It hasn't been weird, Shelley. You've been on air a lot this week. That's not weird. You were on yesterday. I know you hosted the show solo yesterday because Phil and I were down at a Christian conference, which was nice.
2: Yeah, well, that's weird, isn't it? Having just one person and my name isn't Phil or Andy.
1: Sorry, I thought you were going to say it's weird being at a Christian conference. It was a conference for Christian radio people. It wasn't weird. It was very normal, very good. But, Shel, really looking forward to the show today, as always. There is heaps of stuff we're going to be covering today.
2: Yes, lots and lots. We're going to be taking your calls. Of course, it is marriage week, and so we want to know, what's the best date that you've ever been on? Love is in the
1: air. Well, if you don't know who Shel is like the woman in the shoe. How many kids you got, Shel?
2: I've lost count.
1: Five, six?
2: There's six.
1: Yeah. Six, that's a lot of kids. Yeah. So I'm thinking you must have had a couple of good dates back in the day before you had six kids. The man obviously won you over and thought to yourself, you know what, I'm going to marry this man, I'm going to have lots of kids with him.
2: I got to say the dates are few and far between now because we have six kids and it's tricky logistically, but we do make it happen, well, rarely, but sometimes, which is good.
1: and also, Shel, we are going to, have a bit of a debrief. I had a birthday party on.
2: Yes, you on old man, Wednesday. You. Are you feeling old?
1: No. I'm not feeling old because I'm not old, Shel. And what the secret is, you don't think about your age and you don't feel your age. And in my case, you take it to a whole new level and you identify as a 28-year-old. And every time I say that, I feel young.
2: 22-year-olds are listening right now going, goodness gracious, 28-year-olds are so old.
1: Yeah, well, and that's okay. I'm sort of in the middle, you know. I found my middle ground.
2: Every day is a blessing and every birthday is a blessing as well. So happy birthday to you, old man.
1: No worries, Shel, but we want to take your calls today. We want to hear about your best date night experience ever. It's time to flex. It's time to make people jealous and think to themselves, wow, I haven't had a date as good as that. That's 1-800-316-316. Take it in your calls today. This is Andy and Shel with you from the Vision HQ Hub.

0: And that is Hanukkah, Jesus Is Why. You're on Rise and Shine this morning with Andy and Shell. Nofel fell away with her family today, but she will be back in the saddle on Monday. But great to have you, Shell.
1: Yeah, good to be here. And Andy, you're still living in the afterglow of your birthday because birthdays are not just days anymore. We do birthday weeks, birthday months.
0: Yeah, we do. You remember in the Book of Esther that when the king was having that sort of feast for his key people, his key team.
1: Yeah.
0: That was about 3 months, wasn't it?
1: Oh, something
0: that was a big
1: like that.
0: Celebration.
1: Yeah. So you're going to keep claiming your birthday for the next 3 months?
0: No, I'm not actually.
1: Well, we do want to say thanks to people who have sent texts, yes, mainly on Wednesday, wishing you a happy birthday. Lots of people getting in saying happy birthday, but there were some really beautiful messages in there as well.
0: Look, Shell, I'll be honest with you. I did read some of those texts on Wednesday. I almost got a bit teary. I was like, oh, this is so nice. I felt the love, everyone. So, yeah, thank you everyone who sent texts through and also Facebook messages as well. You probably noticed if you go to my personal Facebook page, I don't put my birthday on there. Just call me old-fashioned. I just don't want to get a million, you know, Facebook birthday messages from people who hardly know me. And plus, I don't like Facebook knowing my birthday. So, I was actually really touched by all these text messages.
1: Yeah, like Matthew, who says, happy birthday, mate. You're a champion. You're very relatable, which I just love. A down-to-earth Christian. You guys have been instrumental in my life in recent years, so thank you.
0: Isn't that beautiful? Yeah, it's really nice.
1: Knowing that you're making a difference in people's lives.
0: Yeah, because you know the deal, Shell. We come in here to Vision and you do this show and you're in a studio just right now, we're looking at each other and about 18 computer screens. And you kind of never really know who's listening or if anyone's actually listening.
1: Yeah.
0: And then you get all these comments, you know, oh, people actually are listening and God is using us to touch people. Because that's why we're here, isn't it, Shell? We're here because we want God to touch people's lives, to speak to them and provide some light in an otherwise fairly dark world, especially in the world of media.
1: Absolutely. Our work quite literally disappears into thin air.
0: Mm-hmm.
1: But people receive it and we're going to find out the full impact of that when we get to heaven. So it's awesome. Jan said, happy birthday, Andy. Hope you have a great day. I just love listening to Rise and Shine. You and Fel helped me start my day in such a positive way. So thank you.
0: That was nice. Beautiful? And there was one from Aaron. I still remember Aaron's comment. He said, happy 25th birthday or something along those lines. I thought, this guy is my wingman, Shell, because he's even going below the 28 that I now identify as. But look, I had an awesome birthday. My kids and I went out for dinner on Wednesday night.
1: Oh, lovely.
0: To a Greek restaurant.
1: Oh, did you smash all the plates?
0: We should have.
1: You should have.
0: I have seen,
1: you have the perfect excuse.
0: When I got that bill at the end, I think I should have been able to smash a few plates to get my money. It was amazing. And you know what? The waitress, the head mate waitress, the manager, she was a Brazilian girl. She brought me a little thing for my birthday, a little ice creamy thing with a sparkler, and they sang happy birthday to me. It was really nice, actually.
1: Yeah, that's lovely. And it's nice to create those memories, do something special with the family and mark the celebration, which is really nice.
0: Absolutely, absolutely. But look, speaking of celebration, Shell, we are celebrating all things marriage this week. It is marriage week. So if you just turn your radio on now, we want to hear about your best date night. What is the best experience you've had on a date? Call us today on 1-800-316-316. If you're busy and you don't have time to call us, just text us on the text line 0447-488-316. I don't know about you, Shell. I'm a big voice texter these days. When I'm driving, hey, Siri, text Shelley. You know, tell her I'm going to be 5 minutes early to the show today. And you get a text message sent that way without even taking your hands off the steering wheel. So send us a text or call us. Say, we want to hear your stories about your best date night ever.
1: I have literally never done that in my whole entire life. But there you go. You are very up with the technology. Well done, Andy.
0: Could be time to say, well, it's a safer way of texting while you're driving, Shell. But you are on Rise and Shine today with Shell and Andy.
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0: That is Megan Woods, Heaven Down Here. You are on Rise and Shine today. It's Andy and Shell because Fel is with her family today. But great to have you in the studio, Shell.
1: Happy National Tradies Day to all our tradies listening today.
0: I reckon, Shell, Australia has got to be the best nation in the world to be a tradie.
1: Yeah, okay. Don't what you makes reckon? You say that?
0: Well, when I was young, tradies didn't get paid that well. They got paid, obviously. But I just feel like now tradies get really well paid for what they do. Their time is valuable. And we're always building something in Australia. There's always houses getting built. Especially if you're a tradie involved in the housing game. There's always work. The weather, especially if you're in Queensland where we live, you know, most days of the year it's not too cold. You can get the shirt off maybe.
1: Oh, but it's hot. If you're working in the sun.
0: Correct.
1: My brother is an asbestos remover. Mm-hmm. He gets to climb around in people's ceilings in the middle of summer in Queensland.
0: That's not fun.
1: No.
0: I was more visualising builders and sparkies and plumbers new house builds.
1: Even then out in the sun though. So a lot of tradies are out at stupid o'clock in the morning. Mm-hmm. So we're trying and avoid too much of the sunshine in the afternoon. Mm-hmm. Every second car on my way here was a white ute.
0: Yeah, but as I say, I mean, a lot of tradies get paid better than some white collar workers. Whereas I was young, if you're in an office, like that's where the money was, you know, in an office job. But now you can get paid really well for being a tradie. And you know, as you know, Shell, some of the best schools in Queensland, most elite private schools, have pathways into trades now.
1: It's a great career path. Yeah, when I was at school, it was a little bit poo-pooed. I'm like, why? We need tradies.
0: Absolutely.
1: And tradies are so smart. Yep. Like it's amazing. The business smarts, the math smarts, the hand smarts, like we would be so lost without tradies. And I feel like it's a bit AI proof as well.
0: Yes.
1: Like I'm not going to be seeing AI fixing my, you know, drains or building my house for me. Like in some ways, yes, they might be able to build some elements of my house. I'm still going to need tradies working on my car and, you know, fixing my pipes and doing all the great things that tradies do.
0: And look, it's marriage week and let's call a spade here. What young Christian woman doesn't want to marry a tradie one day because they're handy, they can fix stuff around the house. If you want to do a reno, even if a tradie's like specialising as a sparky or a builder or whatever, they can always kind of cross-pollinate and do things. They're just awesome for getting things done. So you
1: and
0: know,
1: some of them are quite rich too, like you were saying. Well,
0: as they get old, exactly. So look, if you're a mum or a dad listening today and you're wondering about your son or your daughter even, what they want to do for a job, I think a trade. And here's the great thing, Shell, you go to uni these days, you might come out of uni with a $200,000 bill debt to the government. You do a trade, sure, you won't get paid very well for 3 years. You'll get paid something, but you come out of that apprenticeship
1: debt-free.
0: You're a qualified tradie, no debt to pay off.
1: Yep.
0: And if you work hard, as you said, you can do really well. So National Tradie Day, big shout out to all of our tradies and nothing like a Christian tradie who does a good job, charges you a fair price and has integrity.
1: Absolutely.
0: And actually does what they say they're going to do.
1: What a witness. So, yes, shout out to the Christians in those places. Mm-hmm. And it can be a hard place as well, like on a construction site.
0: Yep.
1: If you're the one Christian on the construction site, shout out to you as well. Stay strong. You know, have that integrity. God sees it. He will honour it. Mm-hmm. Whether it's today, whether it's in 20 years' time or whether it's in heaven, you know, stick with it and keep having that integrity.
0: Amen. If there's any tradies out there with a vision sticker on the back of your ute, take a photo and text it in. We want to see. Wouldn't you love to see that, a tradie with a vision sticker on
1: it? That'd be awesome. Yeah,
0: I'm sure there's one out there somewhere. But, God bless you, tradies. We do love you. And you're such an important part of Australia's economy and our landscape because we always need new houses in Australia. There's always new people moving here. So National Tradies Day, I think it's a great initiative.

0: Leighton, Life in Me. You're on Rise and Shine with Andy and Shell today. Now, Shell, we're going to the news headlines now, but after that, we're going to play a game, Mission Vision. Have you played this game before?
1: I have not. I've heard it on the radio. I have not been here in the studio with
0: get
1: you.
0: Get ready, get ready, get ready. You're going to have the time of your life. Ooh. Mission Vision coming up after the news headlines. You're on Rise and Shine with Shell and Andy.
2: Making news, the European Union plans to restrict social media access for under-15s across member states to improve youth well-being and safety. The proposed rules would ban children under 13 entirely while limiting 13 to 15-year-olds to 1 hour daily via parent-linked accounts. A Canstar survey of over 2,000 pet owners reveals Australians spend up to $377 monthly, mostly on food and insurance. Despite the rising costs, 44% of respondents have made no changes to how they care for their pets. Victorian Premier Ben Carroll insists he's not concerned by what the Royal Commission into Corruption on Government Worksites might uncover. The opening hearing has been set down for next Wednesday, where Commissioner Christopher Karakas is expected to outline his plans for the running of the inquiry. Turning to sport, and in AFL, Adelaide has delisted Lachie Scholl, Chase Jones and Tyler Welsh following the semi-final loss to the Lions. That's the news and sport headlines. More details soon.
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0: And that is Ryan Stevenson again. You're on Rise and Shine with Andy and Shell.
1: Agent, well, Shell and your Andy. Mission is simple. Decode the clues, find the town, and complete the objective. This is Mission Vision.
0: Now, you've never played this game before, Shell. Basically, it's a great advertisement for the fact that Vision has almost 800 transmitters across Australia. If there's a transmitter in a town, we call it a Vision Town, as you know.
2: Yes.
0: So we are saying that we've lost one of our towns.
2: Oh, no.
0: How you lose
2: it? Has it fallen off the map?
0: Exactly. I don't know. It's a mystery how it gets lost, but it is lost. But the good news is R2-D2 has been recruited by us and hired by us to give clues. That's R2 now downloading some clues for a Shell, and I think you've got the clues there. So tell us some clues as to where this town is and what it is.
2: All right. Number one, grain farmers provide the primary economic activity for the region. Mm-hmm. Oh, I reckon that's a pretty big clue.
0: Yep.
2: The population is only around 500. This was one of the first 50 towns to join the Vision family
0: all the way back
2: in 2001.
0: 2001, A Space Odyssey. Okay, yep.
2: Yep.
0: Keep going.
2: This town is less than 350 kilometres from its own state capital.
0: Mm-hmm.
2: And apparently the climate is amazing. It's got a bit of a Mediterranean kind of feel.
0: Oh, I love a Mediterranean feel.
2: Yes.
0: Okay.
2: Okay, where do you reckon it is?
0: I don't know, but there's a lot of clues there.
2: Yes.
0: What's the main clue there do you think that stands out to you?
2: I reckon that first one, grain farmers provide the primary economic activity for the region. I reckon that should narrow it down at least pretty well.
0: If you think you know what the answer is, call us now, 1-800-316-316. You can win a prize. We'll be sent out to you today. This is Mission Vision.
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0: That is Chris Tomlin. Nobody loves me like you do. You're on Rise and Shine with Andy and Shell today. Fell away today, but we are playing.
1: 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Decode the clues, find the town, and complete the objective. This is Mission Vision.
0: And this is a new experience for Shell. Never played this game before, but you're doing a great job, Shell.
2: Oh, thanks.
0: R2-D2, of course, has download the clues for you. Just refresh our memory, Shell. What are the clues today?
2: Sure. Okay. Grain farmers provide the primary economic activity for the region.
0: Mm-hmm.
2: The population is around 500. This was one of the first 50 towns to join the Vision family all the way back in 2001.
0: Wow.
2: This town is less than 350 kilometres from its own state capital, and the climate is pretty amazing. It's got a bit of a Mediterranean kind of feel.
0: I'm sold. I love it already.
2: You want to go?
0: I love a Mediterranean climate, Shell, not to mention the Mediterranean blue ocean. It's just so pretty. I've been there a few times. I love the place.
2: Living in London, food is the best thing about the region, isn't it?
0: Living in London, so easy to go to the Mediterranean. It's like a 300-pound flight. You're there.
2: Yes.
0: From Australia, it's a mission and a vision in itself to get there. But anyway, I can see someone thinks they've got the answer. It's Deb. What do you think it is today, Deb?
3: Maybe Butte in South Australia.
0: Oh, okay. It's ticking all those boxes. Grain growing, 500 people, 350 Ks from the state capital, which would be Adelaide. Is it the right answer?
3: Oh.
0: It was a valiant effort, Deb.
3: Yeah, I'll keep trying.
0: Yeah. Have a wonderful day. God bless and enjoy the weekend.
3: Lovely. You too. Bye.
0: Deb is actually a Trojan of this game. She's one of the hardest workers on the Vision in the Vision family. She often gets it right, Shell, so even she couldn't crack this one today. But, hey, there's always another day. There's always a Monday when you can solve.

0: this mystery. Coming up, Shel, we're going to have a chat about a big performer, Ed Sheeran, who was supposed to do an American concert. It's all just gone to yogurt, as they say. And we'll take a bit of a deep dive into that and find out what is going on there. It's quite an interesting story. That's coming up next here on Rise and Shine. And today, it's Andy and Shel.
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3: Sacrifice is not a popular word in today's materialistic society. Most of the advertising we see is geared toward the idea of us acquiring and gaining. But from a biblical perspective, sacrifice is a very positive concept. Sacrifice in the spiritual sense is giving up something we love for something we love even more. In this way, the notion of hardship and pain is reduced, and sacrifice takes on a much more liberating look and feel. We actually discover joy and satisfaction in the sacrifices we make. Jesus said, "Those who save their life will lose it, but those who lose their life for my sake will find it." Sacrificing God's economy involves a change in our attitudes and values, and when this happens, the sacrifice of our time, our talents, and even our money becomes a pleasure, not a hardship. Who are among the happiest people in the world? Those making genuine sacrifices in pursuit of goals and objectives aimed at blessing others. I'm Graham Agnew.
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0: And that is Kane, Living Water. You're on Rise and Shine with Andy and Shell today. And Shell, big news out of America, you know, in the secular space. Ed Sheeran, the English performer, the British singer, had a big concert planned for the Americas, and it's all just gone a little bit strange for him. Let's have a listen to Channel 9 talk about it now.
1: Ed Sheeran is redefining the term solo artist with his own band and supporting acts pulling out of his American tour. It comes after Macklemore was dropped from the lineup over a pro-Palestine speech. James Wilson has the latest.
2: He's the support act that's now become the headline of Ed Sheeran's Loop Tour. Macklemore, a man of many lyrics, but it was two words that stopped the show.
3: Free Palestine!
2: The US rapper dropped as an opener, and tonight Ed Sheeran's tour is in chaos. All supporting acts have quit, and Sheeran's own band members have ditched him in protest. And there's no chance that we'll work it out. The UK singer-songwriter says he's been unwillingly dragged into the controversy, blaming his promoter for pulling the plug on Macklemore. I am not complicit. I have personal views on this devastating conflict. There is a reason I do not use my professional platform for politics. My audience includes young people, often children of all backgrounds. Those who come to my shows do not expect a political forum.
0: And so the basic story there, Shell, is that his backup, you know, performer, the guy that sort of plays first and then he comes out later, is a mad pro-Palestinian guy. And he's been saying this sort of stuff for years. So it wasn't his first rodeo, but he said it recently at a concert. And, of course, in America, there's a lot of people who are pro-Israel. Yeah. And some of them are wealthy people. And one of them owns a number of stadiums that Ed Sheeran was supposed to perform in. So word on the street is that the guy that owns a lot of the stadiums said, hey, I don't want this guy in my stadium. I don't like his messaging. That's the backup artist. So Ed Sheeran dropped the backup artist hoping that would end it. But it hasn't ended it. The controversy continues. And I don't know about you, Shell. I just go back to the Bible. Genesis chapter 12, God said to Abraham, those who bless you, I will bless. Those who curse you, I will curse. It's like everyone who fights against Israel, it never
4: ends. Things don't go well for them.
0: It doesn't end well.
4: Yeah.
0: And as Christians, we have to have a Christian heart about this, that we should be always pro-Israel. Not they're saying that now they can't do things wrong. Every government can do things wrong and foreign policy sometimes can't be perfect. But at the end of the day, you've got to step back and say, all these pro-Palestinian people, they're basically saying we support a part of the world which is ruled by Hamas, which is a terrorist organization that are bad people. Yeah, how can you support that when you've got Israel on the other side of the fence who are a democracy where they vote their government in and out, the people are essentially free. There's 20% of modern Israel is Arab. They're not even all Jews. There's not a lot, but there's also Christians living in Israel. They're a Western democracy, and when people kind of hate on them in favor of a group run by a terrorist organization, it's just not healthy, I don't think.
4: I think the other angle for me too is that sometimes I just want to go and see music and not have a political angle shoved down my throat. Like I did go to a big name concert. It was a number of years ago now, and it was great to see the artist performed all the classic songs and stuff, and then went into this political rant that I didn't agree with, and we're just there kind of just rolling our eyes going, get on with the music, please. Yeah. We paid to see the music.
0: Yeah.
4: But then I can also see the other side of that as a Christian. I'm like, well, if Christian artists were out there and, you know, say taking those 5 minutes to preach the gospel, then I wouldn't be rolling my eyes, you know, I would be very much going, yeah, preach it, brother.
0: Christians already, don't you? And you're going to a Christian artist, and you're right.
4: I wasn't expecting this political rant from this.
0: We don't want it from our entertainers. In the old days, Hollywood actors and singers, they didn't go there. They just did their thing. They entertained us and they just accepted that's who I am. I'm an entertainer. But now they feel like they've got to be an activist as well.
4: And anything that they've ever said in their whole entire life will be scrutinized. And if they said something bad 25 years ago, then you can't possibly go to their concert today, can you?
0: Yeah, and you can't win because, like you said, half the crowd are going to be agreeing with you and half aren't. And just recently, I don't know if you saw this, the Nike shares tanked. And it's the same sort of thing because Nike started getting really political in their messaging as well. And apparently Michael Jordan said to Nike years ago, because he made Nike big. He said, guys, just remember, conservatives wear Nike shoes as well.
4: Yeah.
0: He tried to warn them, but they didn't listen. And they went down the other path of being anti-conservative. And now their share prices tank because the conservatives in America are saying, you know what, we're going to boycott Nike. It's the same thing, Shell. It's these people trying to get political in their messaging rather than just providing a service or a good or something. Yeah, I want to shoot. Or I just want to go and listen to you sing, mate. Don't tell me what you think about Palestine. Just sing and entertain. So it's an interesting, and I think it's a bit of a sad old world we live in, Shell. But I thought we'd just touch on that. But again, goes back to Genesis chapter 12. It's amazing how when people fight against Israel, it just doesn't end well for them.
4: Yeah. We see it time and time again in the Bible, all over and over and over again, and we're still seeing it today in 2026.
0: Yes, but you are with Shell and Andy today. Fell away today, but she will be back in the saddle again on Monday. But loving having you in the studio today, Shell. It's always good.
4: Good to be here, Andy. Loving the coffee too.

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1: Dads, kids and faith-based fun on Focus on the Family. Also coming up today, answering the question, what is Reformed Judaism, on our program Foundations. And on this Big King and Country new album release Friday, got a couple of songs to celebrate that, including the brand new one, What If I Told You.
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2: In this bulletin, concerns raised about AI smart glasses and early onset dementia taking its toll on families. With more, I'm Tracy Weir. Smart glasses could be banned in the public service as the government seeks to harness AI's potential in the workplace. Nelson Scott has details.
3: Smart glasses have become a growing security concern because of their ability to record and capture information. The Albanese government has asked the public service for advice on whether to ban them entirely in Commonwealth workplaces. The review comes as Labor prepares to host an employer roundtable to help major companies unlock AI's productivity benefits. Unions and small business will also be consulted to draft best practice guidelines for the technology in the workplace. The Prime Minister will fly to the US today to hold talks with big tech and world leaders about managing AI's risks.
2: Nelson Scott. The Veteran Affairs Minister is refusing to resign, claiming the federal government is committed to caring for ex-servicemen and women. Matt Keogh has backed down and scrapped a $5,000 cap on allied health services. The decision follows a concerted campaign by veterans, the Coalition and the Crossbench. But the opposition insists Mr Keogh must stand aside, arguing he disrespected those who have served the nation. Circuit-breaking sentencing laws have passed in Queensland Parliament targeting repeat youth offenders. The program will allow courts to send up to 60 young offenders to remote rehabilitation programs for up to 6 months as an alternative to detention. Every participant will wear an electronic monitoring device to ensure strict compliance. A new study has highlighted the effect early-onset dementia is having on families. Curtin University has found spouses and partners of people with the disease frequently noticed early warning signs but had their concerns dismissed. Associate Professor Alyssa Burton says a lack of awareness is leading to delays in care.
4: When they first went to the GP thought that they were too young to have a diagnosis of dementia, so it was more than likely going to be perimenopause or it's stress from work. So diagnosis often takes a really long period of time.
2: Early onset dementia is uncommon, affecting around 41 out of every 100,000 people aged 30 to 64. An Ohio county has agreed to pay more than $180,000 in legal fees to a Christian ministry that helps victims of trafficking. Grace Haven is a chapter of Youth for Christ, which sued the county for excluding the ministry from its foster care program 2 years ago because it hired only Christian staff. Up until then, both parties had had a strong working relationship. A court has since ruled that the county could not exclude Grace Haven from the foster care system while the legal case proceeded, prompting the county to settle the lawsuit. A presidential adviser in Muslim Azerbaijan says his nation is dedicated to preserving its Christian heritage. He claimed it was one of the world's first places of Christianity as it was adopted by the Caucasian Kingdom of Albania as an official religion. It's unrelated to the Balkan nation of Albania. That's the latest news. Sport is next.
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2: Sport, and Wildcats coach John Riley admits it could take some time for his side to find form ahead of their NBL opener against the Phoenix on Saturday night. The Cats left it late to complete their roster, with former NBA point guard Brandon Knight only signing with the side on Monday. Coach Riley says there's still lots to like about the team's construction.
5: I do like how we've retained a nice group of the core from last year. So we've got a good baseline, but I think it'll take us a little time to evolve with the way our off-season's unfolded.
2: Tip-off from RAC Arena on Saturday night is at 7:30. That's the latest Vision National News. I'm Tracy Weir.
0: 2020, life, culture and current events from a biblical perspective.
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2: Time now for a look at the weather. A dominant high over southeastern Australia is directing gusty winds and showers into western Tasmania, northeast New South Wales and eastern parts of Queensland, while bringing cool conditions elsewhere. Warm winds are being drawn into WA ahead of an approaching cold front. The capital city forecast across the country today, Sydney expecting a sunny day and a top of 23. In Melbourne, 23 degrees and a cloudy day. Brisbane expecting sunny conditions with a top of 25. In Perth, clearing showers and 26 degrees. Adelaide expecting sunny conditions with a top of 22. In Canberra, sunny and 22 degrees. Hobart, clearing showers, a top of 20. And in Darwin, mostly sunny today and a high of 34 degrees. 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
3: Good morning. So glad you're with us today. You've got Andy and Shell today. Fell away on a family situation, but she'll be back in the saddle on Monday. And a big shout out to all of our listeners across Australia, but especially those in New South Wales. And there's a town which I would call it a fairly significant town in New South Wales called Coonabarabran.
4: Ah, yes.
3: Shell, now it's significant if you live in Melbourne or Brisbane, because if you drive on the inland road between Melbourne and Brisbane, Coona is about halfway and a lot of people stop there.
4: I'm just trying to think. I think we might have stayed there mm-hmm. at some point on a road trip. I honestly can't remember a whole lot about the place.
3: It is one of those towns where you stop, Shell, and I've got a bit of family history there. My eldest sister was born in Coonabarabran.
4: There you go.
3: I was born down the road in a little place called Binaway. My family had a farm about 25 minutes out of Coona. If you're in Coonabarabran now or in Dubbo or in that region, our property was on the Mandoran Road, so which is a shortcut between Coonabarabran and Dubbo. If you're ever doing that drive, mm-hmm. don't go down the Newell Highway. Take the shortcut on the Mandoran Road. And as you do, it's a long straight road. Before you get to St. Forest on your left, wave at Andy's old family property. And he still rues the day that we sold it. We had 7 years of drought and my dad decided it was time to sell up. And, of course, no one knew that
4: it was about to
3: values would just keep going up and up and up as they've done for the last 40 years or so.
4: Yeah.
3: But, that's why you can take the boy out of the bush, Shelby. You can't take the bush out of the boy. Still miss that place. But good morning to everyone in Coonabarabran today. Weather a little bit fresh. Got down to 4 degrees last night. They breed them tough out in the western.
4: It's meant to be spring. Come on,
3: guys.
4: Yeah,
3: it gets cold out there. But it's gonna reach a high of 24 today, though.
4: Okay.
3: So that is good spring weather. And
4: that's
3: going
4: to
3: be perfectly sunny. And that is in Coonabarabran. Now, one of the greatest things about Coonabarabran is that on 87.6 FM, every day of the year, Shell, Vision is broadcasting.
4: Broadcasting life and truth and hope and verses like this one from the Bible. James chapter 4 verse 8 says, submit yourselves to God, resist the devil, and he'll flee from you. That's from James chapter 4 verse 8.
3: Amen. Hey, so glad to have you today on Rise and Shine. You're with Andy and Shell today.

0: That is Strings and Heart singing Honeydew. I love the name of that song. You're on Rise and Shine with Andy and Shell today. Fell away today at a family event, but she will be back with us on Monday. But great to have you in the studio today, Shell.
1: It's good to be here with you, Andy. And it's around this time that you normally do a big Bible study with Fel. You dive deep into a passage of the Bible. Fel's not here, so I thought, let's do something a bit different.
0: Okay.
1: Tell me about one of your favourite stories in the Bible.
0: Well, I've got to say one of my faves is Acts chapter 16, when Paul and Silas were in the prison. You know the story?
1: Yes.
0: They were locked up in the prison. And I once preached this message in Texas, and I went down a completely different angle on it, okay? So would you like me to do that today?
1: Yes, please do, Pastor Andrew.
0: I started by talking about this guy, and, you know, his name was Cornelius, and he was a Roman soldier. Ever since he was a little boy, all he wanted to do was just serve in the army. He just used to dream about it. He used to play war games as a kid. He'd run through the forest with his mates, you know, pretending to be a soldier. So when he became of age, he went into the Roman army, into the legions, and he was trained, and it's brutal training, you know. They really expose him to cold and not much food, and they just march miles a day. I think the Roman soldiers could march 30 miles a day, which is about 45 kilometers every single day.
1: Wow.
0: And so this guy served in the legions. And what often happens to guys like this, Shell, is they go into a battle or into a war zone for the first time, and it's just this massive shock to the system. They're seeing horrible things, people dying, friends dying, enemies dying. And the Roman army, as you know, Shell, it was like a machine.
1: They were brutal.
0: It was a killing machine, effectively. They industrialized in their setting. They had the latest technology. They were very inventive and creative, and they just conquered most of the known world. And what happens is these guys often get very hard hearts because they have to harden themselves to the pain and the suffering around them. So in ancient Rome, Shell, after about 20 years in the legions, if you survived, and it was very rare to survive 20 years of hand-to-hand combat, if you did, one of the ways they were rewarded is they were made jailers.
1: Ah.
0: In prisons.
1: Yes, because you don't have to walk for many miles when you're a jailer.
0: Yeah, and, you know, it's like a superannuation. There was no superannuation. It's like it's
1: like
0: a pension.
1: You just hang out and watch the prisoners.
0: Correct.
1: Yep.
0: So in Philippi, there was one such guy, Cornelius, and he had a hard heart. He'd seen it all. And so one day, two guys were brought into this prison, and the Roman authority said to him, "These guys cannot escape. They are bad people. Put them into the worst dungeon." So he just grabbed them. He saw they'd already been flogged. They were bleeding. They were, you know, all busted up. He didn't care. He'd seen it all before. He stuck them in that inner prison, and he just put them down there. And he went to bed that night and sleeping soundly because he just didn't care anymore. He was one of those guys that no longer cared about other people's feelings.
1: Yeah.
0: But of course, what happened, Shell, at midnight?
1: Well, the ground began to shake.
0: But before that, what did he hear? What did Cornelius hear?
1: It's been a while since I've read the Bible passage, Andy. The people singing.
0: Yeah, he's
1: Paul
0: a jailer.
1: And Silas. Yeah.
0: And he would have heard people pleading. He would have heard people begging for water. He didn't wash their wounds. He didn't give them any food or drink.
1: Yeah.
0: He'd heard it all before. He would have heard people crying, "I'm innocent, I'm innocent, I don't deserve to be." He'd heard
1: having a good wind.
0: He'd heard it all before, Shell. But that night at midnight, he heard a sound he'd never heard before in that prison.
1: People singing praises to God.
0: People being thankful, saying, "God, thank you that you've got a plan for my life. Thank you, Lord, you're with us now. Lord, we thank you you brought us here to Philippi." And they started to worship God in song. And I believe Cornelius would have heard these songs and these prayers of thanks, and his heart would have started to warm. His heart would have started to soften. And I believe he would have been drawn to the sound of that music, the sound of that praise, because it's a sound he'd never heard before, Shell.
1: And there's something clearly different about these two blokes.
0: Exactly.
1: Yeah.
0: And I believe he might even have got out of bed and crept closer and just sort of hid around the corner a little bit and just listen to the sound of their worship and the sound of their prayers. And as he's standing there listening, Shell, you know what happens next. Tell me what happens next.
1: Yeah, there's an earthquake.
0: Mm-hmm.
1: Yep. Those walls come down and off go Paul and Silas.
0: Well, all the shackles and the chains fall off and the prison doors open. And he's like, he's a Roman jailer. He knows the drill, Shell. If any prisoner ever escaped from a Roman jail, the jailer lost their life.
1: Yeah.
0: It was eye for an eye. Right, so there was an incentive there to stop people escaping. And when he saw the prison doors open and he realized they're all going to run, he was just about to take his own life. And Paul yells out, "Do yourself no harm, for we are all here." And the Bible says that the jailer, Cornelius, he got a light. He ran in, he fell down at their feet, and he said, "Sirs, What must I do to be saved? And he gets born again, this hard man who'd seen battle, he'd seen war, he'd taken life, he'd seen his mates' lives taken, and he falls down at the feet of Jesus and he says, Lord, save me, I'm a sinner. And the Bible says his whole household gets saved.
1: Yeah, incredible. The witness from two guys singing some songs in what was a pretty awful time of their lives as well. I mean, Paul was kind of used to it. He'd had it done a lot of times. But singing praises to God right in the depths of those difficult times and the witness that it had on those around them.
0: Yeah.
1: Incredible.
0: And we can all do this, Shel. You know, sometimes our lives aren't perfect. Sometimes circumstances don't go the way we want them to go or we're hoping for them to go. But when we in the midst of that can still worship and still say, Lord, we know, or I know you still love me. I know you've still got a plan for me. Thank you, Father, that your spirit is still with me. Your word is still true. It's a sound that the world needs to hear, Shel, because a lot of people in our world are struggling and suffering right now. And when they hear the sound of our worship and the sound of our prayers, it can have a huge impact on their lives.
1: Yes, absolutely. So we can praise God in the great times in our lives, but also praise God and thank God even when things are really, really tough.
0: Absolutely. So yeah, that's one of my favorite stories. And of course, the Bible says then he rejoiced with his whole household. He gets water baptized that very night. You'd love that, being a good Baptist girl. They baptized that very night. And then he washes their wounds and he cares for them. He gives them food.
1: Yeah.
0: Like, it's a complete
1: change of heart.
0: It's a transformation show. And that's what our world needs right now. So we look around our world and we say, man, it's dark. It's, you know, there's so much going on in our world. But you know, one of the best things we can do, go to church on Sunday and worship God, pray to God, seek his face, make a sound in our world today that's different.
1: Yeah, absolutely. Be that light in a dark spot. And I mean, that was a very dark spot that they were in prison. But we can be the light in our world as well.
0: Amen. And speaking of that, Shel, up next, we're going to talk to a pastor in Nepal. Obviously, Nepal was just devastated by that horrible flood a couple of weeks ago. We're going to hear what God is doing in Nepal right now through this pastor. And that's coming up next on Rise and Shine. You're with Andy and Shel today. If you're just joining us, Phil will be back on Monday. So hold that thought. She'll be back. But right now, we've got Shel in the studio and we are having an awesome time together.
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0: That is Mercy Me, O Death. 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
1: Andy, we've had Nepal in the news for the last few weeks. Of course, that horrible flash flood going through that little town and, just awful, awful for the whole town. And, you know, the aftermath of all of that, it's going to be an ongoing thing. You had the privilege of speaking with a pastor in Nepal just the other day. It's Pastor Santosh from the Apostle Grace Church. This is what happened.
2: Thank you. Thank you for inviting for me, and thank you for this privilege too. Share about Nepal.
0: Yeah, look, it's our privilege, Pastor. Obviously, Nepal was just devastated by that terrible tragedy a couple of weeks ago, that flood, which just took away so many lives and just destroyed so much infrastructure and communities. Can you tell us what's going on right now in Nepal? What's the rebuilding like and just the efforts just to people to really rebuild their lives?
2: Yeah, it was really devastating situation, and we have never expected that this will happen, but unfortunately it was one of the worst scenarios that we have faced in our countries, and which has killed more than 5,000 to 600 people, and then 6,000 people, and we were able to recover 1,300 dead bodies, but still 5,000 people are still missing. And right now in that place, whole village has been swept out by the flood, and many have lost their loved one, and many have lost their properties, their lifetime achievement, what they have done. But right now, our church and all the people from all over the world has been a big, big support for our people. And right now we are providing immediate relief, like food package and tent, and then clothes. Even some of the people does not have anything, just one pair of clothes that they have in their body. And
0: so they've literally lost everything. Pastor, I want to ask you, I know Nepal is a predominantly Hindu country. Now, you're part of a small Christian minority. Have you found that maybe since this disaster, as churches like yours are helping people in very practical ways, that maybe people's hearts are softening and even warming up to Christianity through the Christians like yourself helping out?
2: Yeah, I think they have felt that Christian people are more loving and caring to each other. And I think this is a great opportunity for the Christian community to share the love of Christ to those people, and they are very much touched what we have done. And not only the national Christian people, but international Christian community has also helped our people, and they are being really touched. It's prohibited for us to share the gospel, but God has really used this opportunity to touch their life through the love and care that we have showed to these people who are suffering.
0: Yeah.
2: And this is a great, great privilege for us.
0: That's so encouraging to hear, Pastor, because it's obviously a terrible tragedy and you don't wish it on anyone, on any nation state. But it's amazing, isn't it, how, you know, God can still use these times of darkness to shine his light. So tell me more about that. I didn't realize that. So in Nepal, you're not allowed to actually preach the gospel to people.
2: Yeah, right now we have been given freedom in previous years, but I think they have passed the constitution that we are not allowed to share the gospel publicly. If we do, then we are being arrested by the government and we will be jailed for a few years for that. All these obstacles, all these persecution take place, but God has been still using the Christian community to share the gospel, to share the love of Christ, because we have given mandate from our Father, who is the Lord of Lords, and we have got that authority to share the gospel. We will never stop sharing gospel, even we have persecution, even we will be arrested, but we will never stop sharing the love of God to our people, because we know our people needs gospel. We know our people need salvation. because our people has been, religious people last many, many years, decades, you know. But we know religion could not save our life. Only Jesus can save. And that's one of the motivations that we have, to share the gospel and even share the love of Christ to our people.
0: Yeah, you're living in a really challenging situation there. It's so encouraging to hear the boldness and the faith of the Nepalese church. And we're praying for you, Pastor, and all the believers in Nepal. In fact, let's pray right now. I want to ask the audience all across Australia right now, join with me. I just want to pray for the Nepalese church. Father, we pray for these people. They're your people. They're your children. They're your sons and daughters. And God, we ask you to strengthen their hands at this time, Lord. They've been through tragedy, Lord, that their nation has just been devastated through that flood a few weeks ago. But we pray, Holy Spirit, you would fill your church afresh, that a revival fire would come to the church in Nepal, just like on the book in the book of Acts on the day of Pentecost, chapter 2, that your spirit filled your church, filled your people. Just 120 people were set on fire for God, and the gospel spread throughout the whole world, including the Roman Empire, which also persecuted the church. God, let that fire fall again on the church in Nepal. Let the church rise up creatively, Lord God, and just do things the way you lead them to by your spirit, to win the lost, to preach the gospel, to see souls saved, to see the light of heaven shine in that nation, that you would turn aspects of Nepal upside down at this time, that Jesus would be exalted high and lifted up above any other name in Nepal, Lord God, as the Lord of Lords, the King of Kings, and the Savior of the world. We thank you for this now, Holy Spirit. Fill them afresh, I pray, in Jesus' name. Amen.
2: Amen, amen, amen. Thank you.
1: That's Andy there talking with Pastor Santosh from the Apostle Grace Church in Nepal. Well, coming up next, we are going to be playing Beat the Toaster. Get those brains ready. But right now, let's check in with the Vision National News headlines.
3: In stories making news, Anthony Albanese is taking plans to rein in tech giants and boost online safety from Apple to the Big Apple. The Prime Minister will fly out today for a week-long trip to the US, spearheaded by a visit to Silicon Valley and the UN General Assembly in New York. A New South Wales man has been charged after a raid on his home uncovered 44 illegally imported reptiles. EPA and police officers found dozens of snakes, including a Burmese python and pit vipers, iguanas, as well as a number of rare turtles and tortoises. Three Australian suburbs have made Time Out's annual top 40 list of coolest neighbourhoods in the world. New Farm in Queensland came in at 29, North Hobart in Tasmania at 32, and South Melbourne in Victoria at 39. Turning to sport, and Wildcats coach John Riley admits it could take some time for his side to find form ahead of their NBL opener against the Phoenix on Saturday night. That's the news and sport headlines. More details soon.
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0: There sure is. Blessing over brighter days. You're on Rise and Shine with Andy and Shell today, and it's time to play the game, Shell, that for at least 60 seconds stops the nation.
1: Beat the toaster.
2: It's a good way to get that brain up and going in the morning. It has been a favourite here on Vision for a long time and for good reason. We have two sisters on the phone, Andy. They are in the car with their dad, Shekinah and Eliana. It is so nice to have you with us.
3: Thank you.
2: How old are you guys?
3: I'm 7 and I'm 10.
0: Oh, wow. Right. Well, collectively, 17. We've got 17 years of learning and experience there, so I think they're in with a good shot here. Now, girls, we've got to ask you, have you had your breakfast today?
3: Yeah.
0: Okay, what'd you have?
3: I had peanut butter on toast, and I had some cereal.
0: You had what?
2: Cereal?
3: Yeah.
2: Nice.
0: Go you.
2: Yes, you have beaten the toaster already, so that is already a good thing. Now, we don't normally do collaborative efforts on Beat the Toaster, but I think we can make the exception because they're cute.
0: Absolutely. And look, they've still only got 60 seconds, so if they're going to collaborate, that's going to waste precious time. But you guys know the drill. You're going to have 60 seconds to answer 10 questions, and if you don't know the answer, say pass. We'll come back to it. Shell is very firm but very fair. She's going to be very fair in her questioning today. What letter are you going to give them, Shell?
2: T. Okay. T for terrific.
0: T for T.
2: Yeah, T for terrific.
0: Okay, girls, are you ready to go?
3: Yeah.
0: Your time starts now.
2: A type of food.
3: Toast.
2: A river name.
3: A river name.
2: An occupation. That means somebody's job.
0: Job, yeah.
3: That's a job. Gadget.
2: What was that? Things people are afraid of.
3: Tarantulas.
0: Yes.
2: Something that's green.
3: Toad.
0: Yep.
2: A cartoon character. A hobby. An item of clothing.
3: T-shirt.
2: A word ending in L-Y.
3: Truly.
2: An emotion.
3: Tired.
2: A river name.
3: Thames River.
2: Yep. An occupation.
0: Oh!
2: Girls, that was so good.
0: A job. What do you reckon for a job starting with T?
3: Tradie.
0: Yes. Oh. And it's National Tradie Day.
2: It is National Tradie Day today. Girls. Oh, you could have had a tailor, a taxi driver, theatre director, tour manager.
0: Mm-hmm.
2: Oh. You had some great answers in there, and I love how you were straight in with the cartoon character.
0: Yeah.
2: There was no hesitation.
0: They were all
2: right
0: over
2: there.
0: That.
2: Yes.
0: Oh, girls, you're so cute. Hey, Dad, are you there?
4: Yes, I am.
0: Thanks for being the chauffeur/Uber driver, mate. You're doing a good job there, staying very quiet in the background.
4: I wasn't helping. I wasn't supposed to help, but
2: well. Were you thinking of that occupation? You had it in your head, and you were like, girls, come on, you can do it.
4: Yeah.
0: Good on you guys.

0: We have a wonderful day. Thanks for playing, girls. You were only about 1 second from being winners.
1: Oh.
0: I think give it another crack in a week or two's time. What do you reckon?
2: Okay. Yeah.
0: God bless, girls. God bless. Well, there you go. That's how hard it is. It's not easy, Shell, but it's a whole lot of fun for everyone, isn't it?
1: They did incredibly well for 7 and 10-year-olds. Good on you guys.
0: They sure did. Well, up next, Shell, it is Marriage Week. And we're going to look at Marriage Week from a different angle today. And that is, what's it like to be single during Marriage Week? What does God say about being single? So many questions we can ask. That's coming up next here on Rise and Shine.
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5: Consider Haggai chapter 1 verses 5 and 6. Consider your ways. You have sown much and bring in little. Now, in Haggai chapter 1, we see a group of people whom God told 18 years previously to rebuild his house. They still had not obeyed him, and yet they didn't understand why their lives were a mess. They wondered why God wasn't blessing them. So he said to them, "Is it time for you yourselves to dwell in your panelled houses and this temple to lie in ruins? Consider your ways. You have sown much and bring in little. You eat, but you do not have enough. You drink, but you aren't fulfilled. You clothe yourselves, but no one is warm. And he who earns wages to put into a bag with holes. Go up to the mountains and bring wood and build the temple, that I may take pleasure in it and be glorified." Now, when God says, consider your ways, he invites us to examine our hearts and ask whether there are areas where we've ignored his leading or neglected what he's called us to do. James wrote in James chapter 1, "Every good gift and every perfect gift is from above, and it comes down from the Father of lights, with whom there is no variation or shadow of turning." Now the words "no variation" or "shadow of turning" mean that God is intrinsically good, and he longs to shower your life with his goodness. But to experience it, you must walk in obedience. Psalm 84 verse 11, "No good thing will he withhold from those who walk uprightly." Obedience is your key to victory and blessing. The blessing of obedience. That's Vision's Word for Today.
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0: Kalyann Taylor, that's Heavenly Father, on Vision Christian Radio. 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
1: Well, it is Marriage Week, and we've been celebrating marriage all week, but we also thought it'll be good to talk about being single and a Christian during Marriage Week, because not every Christian is married. Now, we've got a wonderful lady with us now. Her name is Ruth Baker. She actually writes an incredible blog about being single. She speaks at events which really zero in about, you know, what does God say about being single as well. And she's on the line now. Ruth, welcome to Rise and Shine.
2: Not at all, Doug. It's great to be here.
0: So you're a single lady yourself. How do you feel when you hear people like us banging on all week about marriage, marriage, marriage, marriage week, and marriage is wonderful? You know, I can see that it's kind of painful when you're there going, well, I'd really love to be married right now. Or maybe you're on the other side going, actually, I'm really stoked to be single and this is where God's got me. You guys need to stop banging on about marriage all the time. Where's your head in all of this?
2: That's a really interesting question because I'm probably 50-50. There's 50% of me that thinks that's wonderful because I think it's important to talk about marriage, godly marriage. I think it's important to talk about what that should look like and not just assume that we all know what it's supposed to look like. I think it's really important to keep that hard work going and moving marriages towards what God envisaged for marriage. The other 50% of me gets really sad because I'm divorced, single mum. I've been single for nearly 10 years. And so it does make me feel really sad because a lot of the time our church communities are set up to support families and not necessarily single people or single again people. But also I do grieve for something that God that created was so good that I no longer have.
1: Yeah, that's a really good answer and a very honest answer too. Ruth, can I ask, because in heaven, Jesus said there is no marriage in heaven. Mm. So talk to me about being single in the context of, well, heaven is also going to be about being single as well. What are your thoughts on that?
2: It makes me feel really optimistic. It makes me feel really hopeful. Jesus was a single man, and so I know that he is experiencing or has experienced everything that I experience, and so he knows me, he gets me. It makes me feel optimistic because given that there's no marriage in heaven, I'm already being prepared and equipped, I guess. This changes how I live my singleness because I need to actually work out what is it that God is teaching me? What is it that I can embody in my lived existence that can help us understand what heaven will look like? How does it help us understand how to get closer to that ideal? And I think that's a really profound thing that I try and work through really every day. You know, it's one of those answers that you kind of think, yeah, okay, I've got it today. I've got it. I'm nailing it. I'm smashing life today. And then by 10 minutes later, you go, oh, no, I've lost it again.
0: I think most of us feel like that on the daily, really. Hey, you said that churches aren't really set up for supporting singles real well, and I'd have to agree. So what would be your suggestions if people are listening at the moment and thinking about, you know, some sort of way to serve singles better? How can churches do a better job of, you know, serving singles?
2: I think there's several things, actually. Some things are implicit, some things are explicit. I think sometimes we can fall into the trap of assuming that single people have loads of time and so are really good for filling rosters. I think it's good to remember that single people also have stuff going on and that being single is not kind of secondary to being married, maybe. I think other times we need to remember that before they are your spouse, your wife or your husband is your sister and brother in Christ, just as much as the single person is your brother and sister in Christ. And so I think having a bit of a mindset of seeing our church as our church family can be really helpful. And what that does is take away any sense of silos between single people and married people. Mm. There are more just brothers and sisters in Christ.
1: That's a great answer. And look, just a final question. Have you got any hot tips for us? Because obviously, if you're single, you don't have that person you're living with and you're really close to. But there is a yearning in all of us for close fellowship and close friendship. How have you initiated or been really intentional about having really good friends in your life as well, just for that sense of companionship?
2: Absolutely. That is so important. And the best connections that I have made for that are in my church family. It is where God has planted me. And I have sought out, over the long term, really close friendships with other women who are my peers. Some are older, actually, some are younger. And that intergenerational feel has really provided me with sisters, aunties, grandmothers in Christ. As a single mum, I've also sought out relationships with other Christian families within my church who provide me with great insights. They provide my kids with great examples as well of how fully formed Christian families function.
1: Awesome. So good.
0: Ruth, we appreciate your insights today. If people want to read more of your work, you are a blogger. The Meet Me Where I Am blog, you'll find it at whereiam.blog. That's whereiam.blog. Ruth Baker, thank you so much for your insights today.
2: Pleasure.
1: Great chat, Ruth. Yeah, thanks again for joining us. Well, coming up, we have the national news. And after that, we want to hear from you. What are your best date night stories? Doesn't have to be extravagant. It can be something simple, but obviously meaningful. You're on Rise and Shine today with Andy and Shell.

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1: Dads, kids and faith-based fun on Focus on the Family. Also coming up today, answering the question, what is Reform Judaism on our program Foundations? And on this For King and Country new album release Friday, got a couple of songs to celebrate that, including the brand new one, What If I Told You?
0: Vision National News. Balance. 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
2: In this bulletin, business groups unhappy with migration changes and good news for lovers of avocado. With more, I'm Tracy Weir. Business groups say the government's migration overhaul leave gaps in the Australian workforce. Construction workers will be prioritised for skilled visas, but backpackers on working holiday permits will be limited. Australian Chamber of Commerce and Industry Chief Executive Andrew McKellar says the changes don't go far enough.
3: There's no doubt it's a material toughening of the migration system, but from a business point of view, it does leave some gaps in terms of the critical skill shortages that we have to address in the Australian economy.
2: There's also been a crackdown on student visas and some family reunions. A 400% spike in influenza cases across Victoria is expected to continue rising over the school holidays, placing pressure on emergency departments and fuelling sick days at work. Nearly 3,000 new influenza cases were recorded across the state during the last week of August. Chief Health Officer Dr. Caroline McElhinney says it's unclear why this year's influenza season was delayed, but a similar pattern had played out in both New Zealand and in New South Wales. Escalating tensions in the Middle East are putting pressure on global energy markets, sending prices surging at Australian bowsers. Unleaded petrol has climbed to a national average of $2.37 a litre, while diesel has reached $2.78. World-first AI technology is seeking to improve the in-store experience of buying an avocado. Evvo Haas has developed a scanner to tell shoppers whether an avocado is ripe enough to eat. Chief Executive Troy Agagossi says they're hoping to break into the major Australian supermarkets.
4: We are talking to retailers at the moment, the majors and independents, so there's conversations are happening as we speak. Being a global first to actually have something like this in the marketplace, it's a testament to innovation from Aussie growers.
2: The system is already being positively adopted in parts of Asia. The European Union has announced plans to restrict social media access for children under the age of 16, following the lead of Australia. Some individual EU countries have already announced their own plans to limit social media access, including in Spain and France. A Christian couple who opened their home to children in need and adopted three children have had a major legal victory. Melissa and Adam Abbott were approached by a foster care agency to care for a baby who was the brother of one of their children, but authorities rejected them because of their faith. The Human Rights Law Alliance challenged that decision on the Abbott's behalf, and they were eventually granted permanent full-time kinship care. The Alliance reports the family is thriving. Israeli Prime Minister Benjamin Netanyahu has attended a cornerstone laying ceremony for a memorial dedicated to Arabic-speaking Christian soldiers in the Israeli Defence Force. He says the ceremony shattered the lie that Israel persecutes its Christian minority. Mr. Netanyahu asserted that Israel was the only place in the Middle East where the Christian community flourishes and grows. That's the latest news. Sport is next.
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2: To sport in the NRL, the Knights will give star back rower Dylan Lucas until tomorrow to prove his fitness for Sunday's semi-final against the Warriors at Eden Park. The Blues origin forward fractured his ankle back in round 21, but is pushing to return before the campaign comes to an end. Coach Justin Holbrook says Lucas is doing everything he can to get back.
6: The day he got injured, he was sort of wanting to fast-track himself and do everything right. So, yeah, if he gets there on Sunday, we'll all be happy and he'll be happy for Dill.
2: Kick-off at Eden Park is at 4:05. Cricket and Matthew Wade has called time on his BBL career after 119 matches across three clubs. That's the latest Vision National News. I'm Tracy Weir.
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2: Time now for a look at the weather. A dominant high over southeastern Australia is directing gusty winds and showers into western Tasmania, northeast New South Wales and eastern parts of Queensland, while bringing cool conditions elsewhere. Warm winds are being drawn into WA ahead of an approaching cold front. The capital city forecast across the country today, Sydney expecting a sunny day and a top of 23. In Melbourne, 23 degrees and a cloudy day. Brisbane expecting sunny conditions with a top of 25. In Perth, clearing showers and 26 degrees. Adelaide expecting sunny conditions with a top of 22. In Canberra, sunny and 22 degrees. Hobart, clearing showers, a top of 20. And in Darwin, mostly sunny today and a high of 34 degrees. That's the latest news, sport and weather on Vision. 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
1: This is a new day. This is a new hour. And if you've just turned your radio on, you've got Shell and Andy today. Fell away with her family today, but she will be back with us again on Monday. And a big shout out to all of our Victorian listeners. We love you. And it's coming to the pointy end of the AFL season. I know there's a lot of focus on that. But I want to place some focus, Shell, on a town called Red Cliffs. That's got an S on the end of it. That's plural. Red Cliffs in Victoria. It's a historic rural town in northwest Victoria. And one of the things it's famous for is it was chosen by the Victorian government in 1918 as a site for soldier settlement farms for returned servicemen. People may not know this, but after World War One, the government actually offered a square mile of land to soldiers as a thank you gift. Australia, we had one of the highest casualty rates of any of the Allied armies in World War One, which means that for every 100 of our guys that went to World War One, about 67% of them were either killed or wounded.
2: Whoa.
1: Which when you analyse that, you've got guys behind the lines who aren't anywhere near danger. Basically meant that most of the guys that sailed in 1914, the majority were either killed or wounded. Now, wounds can be slight. Sometimes you can still survive. But yeah, as a thank you gift, the government of Australia gave a square mile of land to soldiers, and there were 800 of these blocks in Red Cliffs. So 800 soldiers were settled there, and a lot of them grew grapevines. So at one stage there were millions of grapevines growing all across Red Cliffs in Victoria. The weather today in Red Cliffs, I would say, Phil, is darn near perfect. Currently sitting at 9, got down to 6 last night, which is real doona weather. I love doona weather when you got to stay warm. But it will reach a high today of 25 degrees.
2: Beautiful.
1: A beautiful spring
2: day.
1: Lovely
2: day in Red Cliffs.
1: Could it get any better in Red Cliffs today? Yes, it can. And it's better because on 87.6 FM, Vision Broadcasting. 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
2: So good.
1: Thanks to the generosity of God's people supporting Vision over many years now.
2: So, so good. And one of the things we love broadcasting is the Word of God. Like in John 14, verse 6, you might know this one by heart. Jesus answered, "I am the way and the truth and the life. No one comes to the Father except through me." That's from John 14, verse 6. Shout out to the other young mums amongst us who have a couple of songs going through their head right now. There's a Colin Buchanan one of that verse.
1: Awesome.
2: Great way to memorize Bible.
1: It is a great verse. Now, today's show, we've been talking about dates, date nights. We want to hear your stories. Well, I think we've got a story from someone next. He's actually a comedian. So I'm hoping he's got some funny stories.
2: What do you think the chances are? Yep. Looking forward to talking with Ben Price after this.

0: The latest from Aussie artist Nathan Tasker, Never Too Far Gone. You're on Vision Christian Radio. This is Rise and Shine with Andy and Shelley.
1: Well, it's Marriage Week, and I thought, Shell, who better to talk to on Marriage Week than a comedian, a Christian comedian?
0: We got to laugh a bit in our marriages, haven't we?
1: Exactly. I'm sure he's got some stories to tell. His name is Ben Price. God is using him in this space all across Australia, not to mention online. And he joins us now. Ben Price, welcome to Rise and Shine.
2: Rise and Shine. Good morning, guys. Yeah, I feel like that, just rising and shining. So I've just woken up to see you guys, and it's good to hear you, though. It's good to hear you. Marriage Week is sounds like a good week, I've been married for 27 years, I think it is, coming
0: wow.
2: up to.
0: That's an impressive amount of time. And I know it's an exciting day for you too, because you've got a new podcast launching. So we'll talk to you about that in a minute too. You're a comedian. You've been married for 27 years. I'm sure you've got lots of funny stories about all things marriage. But I believe something pretty funny happened to you on your very first date with your wife. How did that go?
2: Yeah, well, she was just a girl that I liked at that time. And I went all out in style. Actually, to celebrate 27 years, I took her to one of those restaurants where they prepare the food in front of you. Subway. It was really good. I had a coupon, so even better.
0: Yeah, good, good.
1: And tell me you got the meatballs, mate, because the meatballs are so good at Subway.
2: Yeah, we got a discount, so it was a win. but I think the first date was not much better. I took her to Macca's, but that was... Yeah, it was a bit of a disaster because I had a Datsun Stanza in the time. This is the mid-90s, if you can think back. And I was parking underground, and it was one of those underground car parks where you didn't have a lot of room, and there's a big pillar right next to me on the right-hand side, and I'm trying to reverse out, and I hear this scrape, uh-oh, and I'm trying to get out. And it was like scrape, scrape, go back, reverse, and it was just a disaster. And that was my first date, and I thought, she may not want to see me again. And, you know, 27 years later, three kids later. So, yeah. And
0: it all worked out all right.
2: We had no GPS. We were trying to see the tallest building in Melbourne, and we couldn't find it. We drove around all – we walked around all night. We couldn't find it because we were so in love.
0: Oh,
1: wow.
2: I was.
1: So you couldn't find the building. You couldn't reverse out of the car park without scratching the car. I'm sure she was watching your reaction to all these things to see how you handled the stress and the pressure. What would you give yourself out of 10 as far as handling all that?
2: Oh, it was probably a 2.5. And I bought her chocolate, which I think it was Turkish Delight, which is the only flavour she doesn't like. So it was just a...
0: You had a few fails along the way, didn't you?
2: Failed miserably.
1: Funny, mate.
0: Ben, you are well known for your comedy, but also very well known for your voices, your impressions of basically anyone ever. What do you reckon Arnold Schwarzenegger would say on his first date? Maybe in a situation like yours, where if his first date was going as well as yours was.
2: It was great because when I first was dating Maria, you know, we had to pick her up, and it was great to be able to do that because I could lift her up and sweep her off her feet. And I used all the great lines on her, you know, like, is your dad a thief? Because he stole the stars and put them in your eyes. But and that was what I was meant to say, but I ended up saying, is your dad a thief? Because you've still got the price tag on your jersey.
1: Not bad, mate. Okay, that's good. That's a very good Arnie. That's a very good Arnie. Hold that thought, though. Now, let's flip it over to another American voice that we all know. President Donald Trump. What do you think he would say on a date night? Give us some lines.
3: Well, thank you so much. It's certainly an honor. It really is an honor for you to speak to me right now, believe me. And I love great dates. I've been on a lot of great dates. It's such a great date today. But, you know, I think, and I've been married 3 times. I love marriage, so it's wonderful. But Melania and I, we're doing very well. I took her out a lot, and she was very impressed with the jet that I had at the time. But it's nothing like Air Force One. And she's a beautiful woman. She really is. We're out on a yacht. I think it was one of our first dates, and she said, you remind me of the sea. I said, because I'm wild and rugged. She said, no, because you make me sick. So, but things are going very well right now, I have to say. It's a Slovenian thing for her. I don't know.
1: That's pretty good, mate. I thought I was talking to President Trump.
0: I know.
1: Then. That's
0: I'm a bit weirded out right now. I really feel like I'm talking to the President of the USA.
2: I'm doing the pout and everything when I'm here.
1: Yeah. So good, mate. So good.
0: You've got an exciting night coming up tonight. Well, you've got lots of things going on in your life at the moment, Ben, not just date nights with your amazing wife. Tell us about some of the excitement going on with your Ben Price comedy.
2: I'm always doing voices and impressions. Part of that, I guess, is going into my I have a ministry called Bought with a Price. And, so we do street outreach, can you believe? So I'm out on the front line, you know, doing voices on stage, but also talking to strangers and in my own voice, mind you. but my ministry, Bought with a Price, so my podcast is launching this afternoon. There'll be a lot of little videos there, and there'll be some longer ones dropping soon. So that'll be exciting. You can check that out with Bought with a Price on all the socials, and then, you know, I don't know who you guys follow in the footy, but as in when I talk about footy, I'm talking about AFL.
1: Mm-hmm.
2: Because I think, you know, you guys are up in Brisbane. They'll probably, well, they could be there. And
1: but we're apolitical, brother. We support all forms of football. Anything with air in it and gets kicked around or passed around, we're all for it. But we don't choose teams. We just go for all the teams. We go for the game itself, the code itself.
2: Yeah, well, you can't go wrong then.
0: I sort of also... I've got to say, I'm on the other side of the fence. I go for none of them. I just don't.
1: Yeah.
0: Sport is not a thing in my house.
2: Yeah, well, I'm a bit like that at the moment because my team's not in there. But
1: that's right, yeah.
2: But we're all going to be, a lot of our teams in Melbourne are going to be handing out thousands and thousands of football gospel tracts. And I'd love to show you them because they look so fantastic. It's the final siren, and we've got thousands of those. And so I'd love to get volunteers in Melbourne to come and hand these out on at the MCG on grand final day. And as Bruce McAvaney says, it'll be special. It'll be so exciting, the grand final day. I can't wait. It'll be delicious.
1: Well, what a great initiative, brother. Weird. Honestly, that is a great idea. That you know, Australia needs more people to be saved, and football is a big deal in Melbourne especially. So, well done for you, brother. And if someone wants to get involved, now just remind us again how they can reach out to you on your website or your social media handles.
2: Yeah, if they go to, well, they can check Ben Price Comedy out for that. But also, that you can contact me through there, but also boughtwithaprice.com.au. And we want to reach 100,000 people with the gospel. But this is going to be fun. Keep us in prayer. Support us. But, join us on the day if you can.
1: Will do, Ben. So it's benpricecomedy.com. Ben, thank you so much for joining us today on Rise and Shine.
2: My pleasure, guys. Thank you so much.
0: We are still taking your calls on memorable dates that you've had. Mm-hmm. It's a great one to kind of relive, reminisce on a great date, maybe give some other people some ideas of things that they can do on a date as well.
1: Call us now, 1-800-316-316. 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

0: Jordan Feliz, that's The River on Vision Christian Radio. You're on Rise and Shine with Andy and Shelley.
1: Well, it is Marriage Week. This is actually the last official day this week of Marriage Week, Shell.
0: We cannot talk about marriage for the other 51 weeks of the year, ever. No, no more marriage talk.
1: But we put it out there. We've said, look, we want to hear your stories about the best date night you've had, something you can flex about and just reminisce and just remind us all how special those nights can be. And I can see we've got a caller waiting in the wings now. It's Cherie. Cherie, welcome to Rise and Shine.
2: Thank you. Thanks for having me.
0: Yeah, we're keen to know about your memorable dates and whether there's something extravagant or just something really ordinary. We would love to hear what made it so memorable. Cherie, you have one from when you were overseas. What were you doing in Thailand?
2: So we were doing some missionary work in Thailand, living in quite a remote area in a place called Phetchaburn, which is very rural. So there's not much to do there. We didn't have a car. And we're poor missionaries at the time.
1: Now, were you married poor missionaries or single poor missionaries?
2: Yes, married poor missionaries and had been married for over 8 years.
1: Oh, that's good. So you were solid. Because, you know, there are those boats that sail the world who do amazing work, by the way, medical missions on these boats.
0: Yeah, and lots of singles.
1: Lots of singles. And amazingly, a lot of those singles end up married at the end of the missions trip. But anyway, so it wasn't one of those trips. So you were already married. Okay.
0: Yep. And did you have kids at that point?
2: No, we had been trying, but we had been called over to look after lots of babies in a children's home.
0: Oh, really? Oh, wow. How beautiful. How special.
1: So anyway, so how do you have a date in a scenario like that? Obviously, there's no flash restaurants around or hotels or things to do. Talk us through a nice rustic missionary date like that. What do you do?
2: Well, we didn't have a lot of opportunities, but we did have to do a border run every 3 months. So you have to cross the border to get your little visa to say you can stay.
1: Mm-hmm.
2: So we made those opportunities. Okay, this is our time away from the kids. It's a time away from not doing work. And we get to go to like somewhere where there's restaurants because it's quite rural. So the only thing was we didn't have any money at the time. And the night before we had prayed and we said to God, like, our money hasn't come through from our, our sponsors or our rent from home, and how are we going to do this? But we'd seen it time and time again. So we just said to God, okay, God, you know, we have to get to this border run tomorrow. We've got to pay for this, and we'd love to have lunch there. Like, that would be awesome. But we went to bed thinking, yep, we don't know. But we got a knock on the door. And it was one of our teachers from our rural school who had just happened to be in Australia on a, I think they do like a little exchange with Nambour Christian College. She had been there and visited one of our churches, and my adopted mum had given her an envelope for my husband's birthday with exactly the amount of money that we needed to do the border run and have a steak.
0: Oh, so good.
1: A steak date night.
2: Yes. And it was amazing. And we have not eaten protein for like 3 months at the time, but because we're living the poorest, we're living in rural, it's whatever we can get. We eat with 100 of the kids every night. That's all you get to have. So you have the chicken skin, you have the chicken feet, you have everything,
0: Wow.
2: You have to eat whatever you're given.
1: You're not wasting any of that chook. And so you go out and you have a nice steak. Now, of course,
0: must have been the best steak you've ever had in your whole entire life.
2: Oh, yeah. I mean, it's not up to Australian standards, but, it was good.
0: Well, when you haven't had a steak for 3 months, is it going to be a really good steak?
1: Well, that's what I was going to ask. The son of the farm room, he comes out. It's like, where was the steak from? Do you know where the beef? You probably don't know where the beef came from, but I'm curious. But, yeah, that must have tasted awesome. But it's true, though, isn't it, Sri, that it doesn't matter about where you are or how much money you spend. It's just about being with that person, isn't it?
2: Yeah, absolutely. And we were just so thankful to God that he had provided, not only our visa so we could keep volunteering and do the work we love, but also that we had a date together and we could just reflect on his goodness and, enjoy each other's company.
1: Oh, that's so nice.
0: What a memorable date, and knowing that God went before you and provided for that as well. You were able to stay and keep doing the good work that he had called you to in Thailand as well. Cherie, thank you so much for giving us a call.
2: Oh, thank you so much.
1: What a great missionary tale, Shell. And she's right. You don't need big and extravagant, do you, to have a really good date?
0: Yeah, you can basically do a free date, really. It's just more about, you know, the joy that you have in each other's company.
1: That's it. Well, coming up, we've got the national news headlines. After that, we're going to look at a situation in America where an entertainer has got himself into some hot water.
3: In stories making news, the Prime Minister will fly to the United States for high-level technology talks as the growth of artificial intelligence continues. Labor is preparing to hold a business roundtable to discuss the benefits and the pitfalls of AI. Victoria's Premier has conceded hearings for an inquiry into corruption in the construction sector could run through to the state's election campaign. The opening hearing has been set down for next Wednesday. The boss of ASIO is pushing for an overhaul of the terror threat warning level system in Australia. It's understood the government officials have been looking at alert levels used by other nations. And Canadian Prime Minister Mark Carney has welcomed the European Union proposal for Canada to become an associate member. To sport, and in the NRL, the Warriors coach says he learned lessons during his time at the Panthers about how a side can turn around a loss in week one of the finals. They are preparing to take on Newcastle at Eden Park on Sunday. That's the news and sport headlines. I'm Tracy Weir. More details soon.
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0: is Matt Mair. Gonna be all right. You're on Rise and Shine with Phil and Andy. I just love the topic of that song. It is so good. But turning our attention to the US right now, a famous British singer, Ed Sheeran, is in a lot of hot water now because of something that one of his support acts has done recently. Let's listen to Channel 9 talk about this now.
1: Ed Sheeran is redefining the term solo artist with his own band and supporting acts pulling out of his American tour. It comes after Macklemore was dropped from the lineup over a pro-Palestine speech. James Wilson has the latest.
2: He's the support act that's now become the headline of Ed Sheeran's Loop Tour. Macklemore, a man of many lyrics, but it was two words that stopped the show.
3: Free Palestine!
2: The US rapper dropped as an opener, and tonight Ed Sheeran's tour is in chaos. All supporting acts have quit, and Sheeran's own band members have ditched him in protest. And there's no chance that we'll work it out. The UK singer-songwriter says he's been unwillingly dragged into the controversy, blaming his promoter for pulling the plug on Macklemore. I am not complicit. I have personal views on this devastating conflict. There is a reason I do not use my professional platform for politics. My audience includes young people, often children of all backgrounds. Those who come to my shows do not expect a political forum.
0: And, Shell, this is becoming more and more common, isn't it, that entertainers, be it actors or singers, musicians, whoever they are, anyone with a platform, feels they've got to put their 2 cents worth about political issues, which is often divisive for an audience, isn't it? Because not everyone in the audience is going to agree with you.
4: Yeah, and I'm a little bit split on this issue, really, because there's a very large part of me that goes, I just want to come and see your music.
0: Yeah.
4: Like, he's one of the biggest music acts in the world at the moment. People pay very large amounts of money, and he fills the stadiums. People love his music.
0: Yeah.
4: And so for me, I've been at another artist's concert, which was great, memorable, well-known artist. It was great. And then he did his spiel that was political and I didn't agree with it. And I just groaned for 10 minutes while he went through his spiel, then went back into the music. And it is kind of annoying when these artists use politics of any side.
0: Exactly.
4: However, there's also the other part of me going, if he was a Christian musician and he was using those 10 minutes to preach the gospel, other people would also be groaning in that stadium, but I would be there cheering, going, yes, this is awesome. You're using your platform for Jesus. You're spreading the gospel. So I can kind of see both perspectives here.
0: Sure.
4: Whether I agree with them or not, like I can kind of see why people want to use their platform, but I miss the days when people can just sing their music as well and not be questioned about every little thing that they do.
0: Exactly. It's almost like celebrities now have to take a position on something as opposed to just saying, you know what, it's not my space.
4: Well, that's what Ed has said. Like he has come out and said, well, actually, I want it to be apolitical and I just want to come and sing a song. Oh, how has this turned political?
0: You know? Well, he's saying that now, but the truth is this support act, Shell, for the last few years has been very outspoken about Palestine.
4: So he probably should have known.
0: He should have known, and he thought it was no biggie, but it is a biggie. And now the question is, as Christians, what should we think about this topic? It's a really deep topic, but in a nutshell, when people say free Palestine, it's a really shallow statement because right now Gaza, which is where they want to make a Palestinian state, is ruled by Hamas, which is a terrorist organization who lie and they take people's lives and they do horrible things to people. So when you say free Palestine, I sometimes think I want to do a T-shirt which says free Palestine from Hamas. Because that's the issue. But, of course, their narrative is not that. Their narrative is big bad Israel is oppressing them and their colonizers and all this sort of stuff, which is all just a lie. Because we know as Christians, the Old Testament, God said to Abraham thousands of years ago, I'm giving you this land. And the Israelis have been in that land for thousands of years. They're not colonizers. They're not invaders. They deserve the land. God gave it to them. So as Christians, I think we've got to be very careful that we always support Israel in our hearts, so we're not anti-Israel, that we just say, you know what, God gave them this land. And you know what, even forget God and the Bible, Shell, it's a Western democracy. We live in a Western democracy. It's the only functioning Western democracy in the Middle East. So I'm always going to support Israel over other places that which aren't giving their citizens the opportunity to vote governments in and out.
4: Yeah, it's a really big topic and one that we can, I guess, just go back to the Bible for and see what God says about it. We have the Focus on the Family Minute coming up for you very soon and also going to be hearing music from Cade Thompson.

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0: And that is Kate Thompson. That's what the cross is for. You're on Rise and Shine with Shell and Andy today. Fell away with her family. She will be back again on Monday. Shell, it's a big week this week. What is it again? Remind me.
1: Marriage week. Love is in the air.
0: It's all about love. You know, I give myself the name Love Doctor.
1: Do you?
0: Well, I marry so many people.
1: As a celebrant.
0: I once did 5 weddings in 1 weekend.
1: Really?
0: I'm all about the love, Shell.
1: Wow, you are feeling
0: the
1: love.
0: I'm all about the emotion. Feeling.
1: Do you do this voice when you're doing your marriage celebrancy?
0: But look, it is marriage week, and we ask people, what is your best date night? Because we want to hear the stories. And
1: yeah,
0: you've
1: your
0: been
1: most
0: saying,
1: memorable ones.
0: Yeah, I mean, you've been saying it all day, haven't you? You don't need to necessarily spend $1 million and go somewhere exotic and get a limo and all the rest, but it's about the time. It's about the moment, isn't it, Shell?
1: Yeah, it really is. Taking your calls on 1-800-316-316. Melissa, what's your story?
2: Well, this is probably our first unofficial date, but we were, I think it was 2016-17, New Year's, and I was not doing anything. So my now husband was like, oh, I'll come hang out with you. And we went down to, first of all, to the fireworks down at Caloundra Beach.
0: Yep.
2: And, yeah, it was good fun down there. And we had a drunk guy fall on us for the first spot.
1: Lovely.
0: Hang on, were you on a nice like picnic blanket with, you know, some treats and drinks and stuff there?
2: Yeah, no, not this time. We just ran down on the beach. But yeah, that wasn't too bad. But the second part, we went to down at Malulaba for mm-hmm. the midnight fireworks, and it was packed like usual, obviously. And we decided to go right down onto the rocks that are down sort of off to the side, which was within meters of the platform where they launch all the fireworks off.
0: Mm-hmm.
2: I'm not sure even how we got down there, but we did because my husband loves fireworks. And anyway, they've done the countdown to midnight and they've gone to press the button for the fireworks to go off. And the platform where we were sitting near did not go off at all. All of a sudden, all of these like people just come running to this platform. There was a security guard who ran past and he like tripped on the rocks and torches going everywhere and boots going everywhere. But all of a sudden, all these people scrambling. We're just sitting here going, oh, this is interesting. And then they just press this button and all the fireworks that they had on that platform that were meant to be in sync with all the rest down the coast just went off with one massive bang.
1: Whoa.
2: And we were getting, yeah. And it was just, it started after the fireworks, at the rest of the fireworks, and it finished before the rest of the fireworks. Yeah. And we're just sitting there getting covered in fireworks, bits and pieces, like just raining down on us.
0: Shrapnel.
2: People. Yes.
1: But you were safe? You didn't get burnt or anything?
2: No, we didn't. We just got covered in fireworks. Bits and pieces, and I don't even know how we managed to get that close without being told off. But
0: Melissa, wow. Do you take that as a sign? Like, this guy's going to be exciting, I'm never going to be bored, or what do you read into that?
2: I think now that you say it, absolutely, we've never had a boring moment in our life.
1: Well, having literal fireworks on your date is going to be a good sign, I reckon.
2: Yeah, definitely.
0: Don't about the drunk falling on you, though.
1: Yeah, but, you not know, so pleasant.
0: What I like about those two dates, very frugal. They didn't cost a lot.
1: Yes.
0: Mm-hmm.
1: That's the thing. Dates don't have to be expensive or extravagant.
0: That's it.
1: Some of the best, most memorable ones can be the free or cheap ones as well.
0: The thrifty ones.
2: Definitely.
1: Yes. Yeah, absolutely.
0: Good on you, Melissa. We can hear a little bubby in the background. So obviously the date night worked. The marriage came later and there's kids there now. So thank you so much for joining us today on Rise and Shine.
2: You're welcome. Thanks.
1: Yeah, we're loving your calls on 1-800-316-316 about memorable dates that you've had with your spouse because love is in the air in marriage week.
0: It sure is. Well, coming up, we've got the national news, Shell. And after that, we're going to talk about forgiveness, which I think on marriage week is a very good topic. We're going to talk to a psychologist about that here on Rise and Shine. You with Shelley.

0: clean.
1: Coming up today on 2020.
2: Opening Talkback Lines, exploring how you get the right balance between law and grace with one of Australia's most influential evangelical leaders. We'll also talk about the power of public scripture reading, and we'll highlight the opportunities in e-sport for reaching young people ahead on 2020.
1: Vision National News, equipping you to engage your world.
3: In this bulletin, the tourism industry speaks out over migration changes and fuel prices expected to rise. With the details, I'm Tracy Weir. Australia's decade-old terror threat level warning could be overhauled at the urging of the country's spy chief. It's understood government officials have been looking at alert levels used by other nations. ASIO boss Mike Burgess believes the current system doesn't convey the seriousness of threats Australia faces. Tourism representatives are criticising the government's updated policy on working holiday visas. A ballot system will be implemented to limit the number of backpackers able to stay in Australia after 1 year. Tourism and Transport Forum Chief Executive Margie Osmond says there's been no consultation with stakeholders.
4: And as far as we can see, no real appreciation of what the impact is going to be on the industry and small operators throughout the country, particularly in regional areas, is just not on. The tourism industry is not a fluffy nice to have. It is a critical industry for the whole country.
3: The government is hoping these measures will reduce the net migration rate to 225,000 within 2 years. Experts are warning prices at the Bowser will continue to rise due to escalating tensions in the Middle East. Unleaded petrol has climbed to a national average of $2.37 a litre, while diesel has reached $2.78. The Australian Convenience and Petroleum Markets Association Chief Executive Rowan Lee says it won't peak as high as earlier in the year.
5: It's not going to be as bad as it was early in the year in terms of the prices, I don't believe. But, you know, we are going to feel a bit of pressure with price, but it's certainly not a supply issue.
3: Motorists are encouraged to use fuel apps to help locate the best prices. Firefighters say they have contained a fire in a substation in Sydney's west, but the situation will continue for some time. Acting Fire Superintendent Peter Murray says it is a critical piece of infrastructure, making it a delicate situation to deal with.
6: It can't be turned off, and obviously, yeah, if we put water on it and electrical, that's not a good outcome. We'll manage it with the operators throughout the day. And the good news is there's been no reports of any injuries at this time.
3: Crews are working with energy authorities to manage the fire at Homebush. The Far East Broadcasting Company, or FEBC, is a global ministry that shares the gospel with some of the most isolated and persecuted communities on the planet. 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Australia's CEO Janet Cousins told Vision Radio what was constant in those languages.
7: One of the most important parts of this ministry is that we can be presenting the gospel that speaks directly to the hearts. 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
3: Turning to sport, and in the NRL, the Warriors coach says he learned lessons during his time at the Panthers about how a side can turn around a loss in a week one of the finals. They are preparing to take on Newcastle at Eden Park come Sunday. It's not yet clear if Darlin Watini Zelniak will be fit, while the Knights remain hopeful that Dylan Lucas can overcome an ankle injury in time. And the Brisbane Lions have been forced to change their plans for this weekend's AFL match with Hawthorn. It comes as star Noah Answorth failed his fitness test during a training session at the Gabba after not overcoming an ankle injury. That's the latest Vision National News. I'm Tracy Weir.
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3: Time now for a look at the weather. A dominant high over southeastern Australia is directing gusty winds and showers into western Tasmania, northeast New South Wales and eastern parts of Queensland, while bringing cool conditions elsewhere. Warm winds are being drawn into WA ahead of an approaching cold front. The capital city forecast across the country today, Sydney expecting a sunny day and a top of 23. In Melbourne, 23 degrees and a cloudy day. Brisbane expecting sunny conditions with a top of 25. In Perth, clearing showers and 26 degrees. Adelaide expecting sunny conditions with a top of 22. In Canberra, sunny and 22 degrees. Hobart, clearing showers, a top of 20. And in Darwin, mostly sunny today and a high of 34 degrees. 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
1: Good morning. So glad you're with us today. I know our WA listeners have just started waking up in the last hour or so. Good morning. So glad you're with us. We love our WA audience. And I want to highlight one of the many towns in Western Australia who listen to Vision. And the town is Bunbury. Now, you may not know this, Shell, Bunbury is actually the second biggest city in Western Australia.
2: Ah, yes. Well, we've got a lot of listeners in Bunbury, so that makes sense.
1: We've got a great signal there as well, a nice strong AM signal. But Bunbury, if you don't know, it's about 180 k's south of Perth on the coast. It's definitely one of my bucket list places to go to next time I do go to Western Australia, which will be my first time. But I don't know about you, Shell, I love history. And I love the history of town. So this town, Bunbury, was actually discovered by French explorers in 1803. Under the leadership of Captain Louis de Freycinet. Enjoying his coffee and maybe a croissant as he sailed his sailing ship along the coast of Western Australia.
2: Well, there's Freycinet National Park in, like, Victoria. No, it's not Victoria, Tasmania.
1: Well, that Frenchie must have got around there.
2: Well, I'm guessing he might have.
1: He's obviously
2: sailed. There's more to this story. Frenchie didn't just stop in Western Australia.
1: And he didn't stop long enough to claim it as his own because it's a British colony. You know, it's interesting. We're just so going off topic here. But did you know when the first fleet sailed into Sydney Harbour, there was a French ship that also docked at Botany Bay. Did you know that?
2: No.
1: Because the French wanted this place for themselves as well.
2: Oh, there you go.
1: And thankfully, because Britain and England, you know, were in and out of wars that time in that time of history, they all got on. They had a bit of a chat and, hey, you going? Yeah, good stuff. Yeah, we're just claiming this place, if you don't mind, Frenchie. Clear out of here. And they did. So, yeah, we very nearly could have been a French colony, but I think thankfully we became a British colony, which is good news for us because we both speak English.
2: Yes.
1: It would have been a bit tricky.
2: It would have been hard.
1: But there would have been great croissants. Great croissants.
2: And baguettes.
1: Yeah. And baguettes, exactly. But anyway, good morning, Bunbury.
2: You're always good for a history lesson.
1: Even if it's only half truth. But look, good morning, Bunbury. We love you. Weather in Bunbury today, low of 13. Currently hovering at about 14 degrees. Will reach a high of 21. Always get those nice sea breezes in Bunbury. But one of the best things about Bunbury is on 1017 AM, they have a very strong Vision signal, which reaches the whole town. God bless you, Bunbury Vision listeners. We love you and just praying for God's blessing on your town today.
2: Some words from the Bible in Philippians 1 verse 6. It says, be confident of this, that he who began a good work in you will carry it on to completion until the day of Christ Jesus.
1: Amen. So good. Well, just ahead on Rise and Shine, it's Bible Story Sound Off.

0: That is The Colour, singing Heavenly Hope. You're in Rise and Shine with Shelley and Andy today. Fell away today, but we'll be back on Monday.
1: Are you ready for a challenge? 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Sounds easy, but is it? Rise and Shine's Bible Story Sound Off.
0: You know the drill. We have flown back in time and recorded the sound. Well, actually, no, it's not necessarily back in time, Shel, because this time machine we have can go forwards and backwards. It can go into the past and into the future. So it could be Book of Revelation, it could be Book of Genesis, or anything and everything in between. So we've recorded a sound.
2: Okay.
0: From the Bible. Let's have a little listen to the sound.
2: There's people talking.
0: Mm-hmm.
2: I think that happens probably in more than one place in the Bible.
0: But it's multi-layered. Listen again. There's something at the end there, which is the key
2: really?
0: To this whole puzzle. Yes, have another listen.
2: I'll take your word for it. Yeah, I'm not hearing it.
0: There was well, come on, Shel.
2: Okay.
0: I need you to switch those ears on.
2: Okay.
0: Is there such a thing?
2: I don't know, but our listeners are smart and they'll probably pick up on it when I didn't.
0: They sure will. If you think you know the answer, here's one more listen. If you think you know the answer, give us a call right now. There's prizes to be won and Shel will be working that prize cupboard today. 1-800-316-316. This is the Bible Story Sandoff. You are on Rise and Shine with Shel and Andy.
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1: Are you ready for a challenge? 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Sounds easy, but is it? Rise and Shine's Bible Story Sound Off.
0: Do you love a challenge, Shel?
2: I love a good challenge. Yeah. This one's a really tricky one, though.
0: It is a doozy. If you've just turned your radio on and you're new to Vision, we have a make-believe time machine which flies both forward and backwards into the future and to the past. We always land, though, where there's a Bible event taking place. We record the sound. We play the sound to you. All you to do is guess the sound, call us on 1-800-316-316, and you can win a prize and pat yourself on the back and feel good for the rest of the day because you know what the sound was. Now, let's have a listen to the sound, Shell. That is a challenge.
2: It could be a lot of things in the Bible, so you're not giving away much at this point, Andy.
0: One more listen. Now, the Vision family across Australia, They don't lack one thing, Phil, and that is they do not lack courage.
2: That's
0: true.
2: They're
0: always willing to step up to the plate and have a crack. You know, right, wrong, or maybe they're going to have a go. Now, Richard is on the line right now. Richard, do you think you got the answer?
3: I reckon it's when the Pharisees got together and asked Jesus, by whose authority are you doing this?
2: They do sound like they're kind of murmuring to each other, don't they?
3: I'll answer your question if you answer my question by, John the Baptist, whose authority did he work by? And that threw them in a dizzy spin and they went off and all murmured and mumbled.
0: I'm going to say, Richard, this is a deep answer and it's biblical. We love taking deep dives here on Rise and Shine, but is it the answer today? Bad luck, brother. Hey, great guess. Love your work. You have a wonderful day and a really nice weekend.
3: You too. God bless.
0: See you, mate. Yes.
2: The Bible Story Sound Off lives another day. You'll get another chance at that on Monday morning.
0: Another day and a whole weekend as well, Shel. Hey, well done, Richard. Well, coming up, we're going to talk to a psychologist, Shelley, and not just for my benefit, but I'm sure I need him as well. He's going to be talking about forgiveness in the context of marriage week. Don't touch that dial. Well worth a listen. Coming up next on Rise and Shine with Shelley.

0: Vision Christian Radio, that is Caleb and John with Finished. You're on Rise and Shine with Andy and Shelley.
1: Well, one of my favourite guests on Rise and Shine is Ken Carroll. He's a practising psychologist, but prior to that spent 18 years in a state government police force in Australia, was on the job for a long time. Now he helps people with their mental health, and he joins us on the line now. Ken Carroll, welcome again to Rise and Shine.
2: Thanks, Andy. I hope you guys are well, you and Shell.
0: Yeah, great to be with you. It's Marriage Week this week, and of course, there's a whole lot of things that we could talk to you as a psychologist about. Mm-hmm. But we'd love to get your thoughts on forgiveness, because this is a huge, important thing for us to grasp in all of our human relationships, but I think it's pivotal in marriage, isn't it?
2: Yeah, well, look, I think it is. I think some of the, if you Google, you know, the top five reasons why marriages don't work out, it's going to be things like that at the end of the day, resentment's a big one. I mean, it's going to be different kind of factors like, you know, growing apart and, you know, different ways of bringing up the children and all that kind of stuff. But at the end of the day, I think resentment is one of the main fundamental reasons why. And of course, if we have forgiveness, we have less resentment.
1: We do, Kenny, but let's talk about this practically. We had a guest on earlier in the week and he summed up marriage, I think, perfectly. He said, two imperfect people deciding to live together, to love one another forever. How do you not hold resentment? Because the longer you're with someone, the more you realize their imperfections and vice versa. How do we not live in that resentment and that bitterness?
2: Yeah, I think really we've got to make a decision to forgive. Like, we've got to make a decision to realise, first of all, that no one's perfect, and we're going to have the 18-month to 2-year honeymoon period. Then after that, we're going to get to know each other, and we've got to have make a decision around that time to go, okay, you know, can I live with this other person's imperfection kind of thing? And some of the strategies, there's a couple of models. One is called the REACH method, where we recall a hurt, we empathise with the person who, you know, we think that offended us. We frame some sort of form of, like, forgiveness around that, and then we commit to that forgiveness, and we make sure that we don't hold on to that hurt.
0: It's been well said that forgiveness sets a person free. And no, it's not the person that you're forgiving. It's the person who's doing the forgiving, because you do just let go of that, you know, tension that's going on in your head.
2: Yeah, well, that's right. I mean, you actually don't have to have the person apologise to you, the other person, or yourself. If it's yourself that you want to forgive, you don't have to apologise for it as such. It's all about making the decision to forgive that person, whether they've apologised to you or not. So it's very much an internal thing. And I think that's the same within marriages as well as outside of marriages, like with anyone.
1: Yeah, and it's actually a fundamental Christian truth as well. I mean, the Lord's Prayer, which most people know, you know, Father, forgive us for our trespasses as we forgive those who trespass against us. It's almost like you can't even pray according to the Bible without having forgiveness in your heart.
0: Yeah, that's true.
2: Well, it's all through. It's all through the scriptures and everything, isn't it? Like forgiveness, it's just implemented by that concept, isn't it?
0: It's really good in theory, though. Like, I think a lot of people will be like nodding along going, oh, yeah, forgiveness is a great thing. We should do it. But it can be a hard thing, you know, like it's great in theory. In practice, it can be really tricky. Why do you think people find it so hard to forgive?
2: Ego. I think it's because, you know, we've all got an ego. And to admit that we're not perfect, or, you know, that we're not as good as we think we are, is really, really difficult. But there's, you know, another one of the other things that's to note is that when we forgive, if we can forgive, there's a lot of psychological benefits to it, such as less stress. In fact, they did a study in 2020. It was in Harvard anyway, and they found that there was all these different benefits, particularly on your heart, to forgiveness, would you believe it, just out of having less internal stress.
1: What, your actual physical heart?
2: Correct, yeah.
1: That's amazing. Yeah, it's, and as you said, Kenny, it's all through the scriptures, mate. It's a fundamental Christian teaching. I mean, Jesus modeled it on the cross, Father, forgive them, They don't know what they do. That was one of his last words he said before he died. But this is Ken Carroll. He's a practicing psychologist, former police officer, 18 years on the job in a state police force in Australia. Kenny, it's always a joy to talk to you, mate. And thank you for joining us today. It's marriage week. You're helping us with a key to help us in all of our relationships, including our marriage. Thanks again for joining us today on Rise and Shine.
2: My pleasure. All right. Take care. All the best.
0: And we are still taking your calls on memorable dates that you've had with your spouse. 1-800-316-316. Time for the Vision National
3: News
0: headlines.
3: In stories making news, the federal government has set a deadline for mid-next year to hand over environmental assessment powers to all states and territories. The move aims to combat delays for housing renewables and mining projects. Drivers could soon be paying more than $2.60 a litre at the bowser as the conflict in the Middle East puts pressure on global energy markets. Unleaded petrol has climbed to a national average of $2.37 a litre, while diesel has climbed to $2.78. The United States' new ambassador to Australia is due to take up his post in Canberra next week. Turning to sport, and in the NRL, the Knights will give their star back rower Dylan Lucas until tomorrow to prove his fitness for Sunday's semi-final against the Warriors at Eden Park. The Blues' origin forward fractured his ankle back in round 21, but he is pushing to return before their campaign comes to an end. And the Aussies will be looking to pick up where they left off in the second cricket one-dayer against Zimbabwe this evening. That's the news and sport headlines. I'm Tracy Weir. More details soon.
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0: And that is Josiah Queen singing about demons. You're on Rise and Shine with Shelley and Andy today. Now, it's Marriage Week show. We've had some great calls, some great text messages through today as well, haven't we, in the context of Marriage Week. But it's something else today as well.
1: Yeah, today is National Tradies Day. And we did a bit of a shout out to tradies because where would we be without tradies?
0: That's
1: goodness
0: it.
1: Gracious, this place would be a disaster.
0: Especially if your toilet gets blocked, you need a plumber.
1: Oh, yeah, or if you need anything whatsoever in your house built or fixed or made or anything, tradies do such important work in our communities.
0: They do, and we put a shout out. We said if you've got a vision sticker on the back of your work vehicle or your ute, take a photo, send us a text. And did someone do it, Shel?
1: Yes, Joseph from Queensland. He is a Christian painter and he's got the photo of his work ute with his I Love Vision sticker on the back. Joseph, massive shout out to you. I hope you have the best day today.
0: Love your work, mate.
1: Hopefully
0: love your work.
1: You're listening to Vision with it cranked up on your work site today.
0: You better believe it. But let's get back to Marriage Week, Shel, because we've had some really good calls and some text messages today. Thank you for your engagement. Even on Facebook, there's a really funny story as well, but it's Marriage Week and we're saying to you, hey, tell us your best date night story. Now, Caroline, I believe you've got a bit of a tale to tell about a date.
2: Well, before we were married, my husband first took me up onto Castle Hill in Townsville.
0: Mm-hmm.
2: And so it was like 2:30 in the morning and
0: that's pretty early.
2: Oh, it was beautiful, actually. And it was my first time I'd ever went up on Castle Hill in Townsville.
0: Mm-hmm.
2: And then later when we married, and we've been married now for 49 years, and we've always gone back there.
0: Oh, that's nice.
2: every year we've tried to go back there. We've taken our children and we've taken our grandchildren.
1: Do you go back at 2:30 a.m.? What were you doing up there at 2:30 a.m.?
2: We'd been actually out at a nightclub in Cairns.
1: Oh, okay. Right.
0: Okay.
2: And that's where, because we'd not long ago met.
0: Mm.
2: And we were going to Townsville to go to my cousin's place for the weekend.
0: Yep, yep.
2: And he just said, oh, I'll take you up on Castle Hill.
0: Okay, question. Did you walk up or drive up?
2: No, drive up.
0: Mm. And look, for everyone across Australia listening right now that's ever been to Townsville, you've got to go to Castle Hill. It's beautiful. You get right at the top up there. You can see out into the ocean and the islands, Magnetic Island off the coast. It's a must-see in Townsville. But, yeah, so you drove up there. But was there anyone else there at 2:30 in the morning or were you all alone?
2: No, there was.
0: Islands, Magnetic Island off the coast. It's a must-see in Townsville. But, yeah, so you drove up there. But was there anyone else there at 2:30 in the morning?

0: a bit of a time and space to kind of defrag a bit after our wedding. And we hadn't had a chance to actually drink the coffee at our wedding. So what is the logical place to go? You go to Macca's up the road, still wearing your full wedding outfit.
1: In the gown.
0: Awesome, awesome memories, and took all the photos at Macca's. It was so much fun. No regrets whatsoever. And it's also a really great place to take the kids every single wedding anniversary back to Macca's. It was so good.
1: But you know when you say, Carolyn, that you closed your eyes going up and down the Castle Hill because you don't like driving heights? So that reminds me of the old song. Close your eyes and I'll kiss you tomorrow. I'll miss
0: she was
1: you.
0: Just closing her eyes to not vomit on her date. But anyway, you well, make it sound very romantic.
1: I would have been thinking that if you were closing your eyes while I was driving up. I'm thinking, oh, wow, she's really getting into the mood here. This is good. But, oh, hey, Carolyn, what a wonderful story. What a wonderful story. 40 years of marriage, kids, grandkids, all started on Castle Hill in Townsville at 2:30 in the morning. I tell you what, if I was your dad, I would have been a bit mad at you being taken out that early in the morning. But it's ended very well. So thank you so much for sharing your story today.
2: Thank you. God bless. Bye.
0: Yeah, you can keep those stories coming through 1-800-316-316, or you can text 0447-488-316. This is Marriage Week on Vision.
1: It is, and coming up, Shell, we've got to tease this. Neil Johnson will come into the studio. It's one of my favourite parts of our show. He's going to tell us what's coming up on 2020, but I think we need to ask him about his best date night experience as well.
0: We've got to put him on the spot. Let's do it.
1: That's on Rise and Shine, and today you're with Andy and Shelley.
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9: Being a teenager can be a challenge, and parenting one can be just as interesting. One of the hardest things I discovered when bringing up a teenager was not being able to pick their friends. As adults, we know that the people we associate with have a huge influence on us. And when you see your teenager hanging out with a crowd that may encourage not so great behaviour, it's certainly difficult to deal with. One thing that I always insisted on, though, was that my teenager was making her own decisions. Sure, other people can easily influence us, but the decision is still ours to make. This is not just true for teenagers, but also for adults. God gave each of us the ability to choose for ourselves, and we need to take responsibility for the actions that we take. All throughout the Bible, we read of people making poor choices and turning away from God. And he reminded them then, as he reminds us now, do not follow the crowd in doing wrong. The best place for us to be is walking with God, but the choice is always yours.
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0: That is Colton Dixon, the love I have for you. And speaking of love, Shell, one person that we love on Rise and Shine is Neil Johnson, who hosts the 2020 program straight after Rise and Shine. And he graces the studio every single day to come down and just tell us what's coming up next. Neil, welcome again to the studio.
1: Hey, good to see you, Andy. Good to see you, Shelley.
2: We've been talking all things Marriage Week this week, and today talking about our most memorable dates. Doesn't have to be big and extravagant and expensive, or maybe that is your most memorable. What's your story?
1: Okay, well, you know, had some wonderful dates, of course, with my longtime wife, who's wonderful, and we do all sorts of date things. But if you're talking about something a little bit odd, I went on a blind date once.
2: Really?
1: Now, this is before I met my wife.
2: Mm-hmm. Yeah.
1: And it was a blind date that was set up by one of my work colleagues with someone that they knew. And they said, oh, you should go out with Neil Johnson. And so we set up to go to a production of Dimboola, which is like a bush wedding.
2: Right.
1: And anyway, there's no big funny thing that happened out of this except for the, you know, awkwardness and maybe my shyness. And and it was really just one night of a date night, which was a blind date. And she was a lovely lady, but, you know, didn't sort of take off or anything like that. But, you know, there's a little interesting thing. You know, when you go on a blind date.
2: I feel like a blind date is already kind of awkward, but going to watch a movie about a wedding makes things even more.
1: No, it wasn't a movie. It was an actual.
2: It was a theatre production.
1: Well, so it was at a. It was a place on the Gold Coast, and it was like a theatre restaurant.
2: Yeah, all right.
1: So, you know, you're sort
2: but
1: of
2: having it all about
1: it.
2: A wedding is it's awkward.
1: I know.
2: That was awkward.
1: That's right.
0: Well, go you, Neil. Good on you for putting yourself out there.
1: There you
0: I
1: go.
0: Mean,
1: yeah.
0: I think I don't know if I've ever been on a blind date. To be honest, I don't think I have. So you're one up me there, Neil. You're ahead of the game. They're ahead of me anyway. But Neil, 2020, what's coming up today? What can we expect?
1: Okay, look forward today to a conversation about God's law and God's grace and how they work together in the life of a believer, because sometimes we think that law and grace are enemies.
0: Mm.
1: And so we've got a special guest today. And Philip Jensen, and anyone with a Jensen name, you know that they're sort of a big deal in New South Wales, certainly around Anglican circles in New South Wales. So Philip Jensen, one of Australia's most influential evangelical Christian leaders and preachers and authors, he's got a new book out. It's called Written on Our Hearts, and we are going to be unpacking this. And it's an opportunity for listeners to chime in with your wisdom as well, because sometimes there's a leaning one way. Oh, God's grace, and then there's a leaning the other way. What do we do with the law? And so we'll come up with some good foundations, I suspect, and an opportunity for listeners to join in.
2: A bunch of the preachers that we play were just talking about this in the last week or two. Like, this must be a message that someone really needs to hear, because I noticed at the time there were like a few, I can't even remember who it was now, but like there were a few of them all talking about the same topic at the same time. I think God's just got something lined up. It's a message that people need to hear at the moment, apparently.
1: And you know what? I don't think we're going to be watering down God's grace, but I don't think we're going to be watering down God's law either.
2: Yeah, it's
0: awesome,
2: interesting
0: Neil.
2: Topic.
0: Well, do not touch the dial. That's coming up after the national news. Neil Johnson hosting 2020. Shell, thanks for co-hosting today. It's always a pleasure.
2: No worries.
0: And,
2: thanks for having me.
0: If you don't know, Shell was actually the former assistant program director here at Vision. So she's got the head of a boss as well as the voice of a radio announcer. And I was very happy today that you gave me some good feedback, Shell. So thank you for that.
2: Yeah, you passed with flying colours. Well done. There was only that one wrong button pressed.
0: That's right.
2: And truth be told, I'm glad it's you pressing the button, not me.
0: And look, this weekend I'm actually doing something different. I'm going to Wollongong. So if you live in the Wollongong area, I'm preaching in the morning at International Christian Church in Berkeley. Don't know where that is, but Berkeley, I'm told, is a part of Wollongong. And in the afternoon in Minto at Calvary Life Outreach Church in Minto. So if you're looking for a good time, maybe looking for a church and you're in that Wollongong area, come along to the International Christian Church Berkeley in the morning or the Calvary Life Outreach Church in Minto in the afternoon. I'll be there talking a little bit about vision and talking a lot about the Word of God and what God is doing and wants to do in our lives. But thanks again, Shell, for joining us today. For all of our listeners, thanks for joining us. But as I said, don't touch the dial. 2020 coming up after this. You're on Rise and Shine. God bless and have a wonderful day.